Hey, hope you're liking the show so far. This one here is Basic Instinct by Josh Cafe. Oh yeah, this one's like nice, just like, what's the word? Just like, yeah, not melodic, just straight dance music. 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A lot of great more music, a lot of great music coming your way, so don't go anywhere else. 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

Hey, thanks for staying locked and listening and dancing around to Jam FM only on WRGW. Yeah, I have another like 20 minutes of music to go. I'm kind of running out of songs I wanted to play on, so last part is going to be a little off the cuff, but that's no worries. This one here is Poly Lizard by G-Flame out of the UK. The last one you heard, if you're curious, is Catch Me by Pancrazio. The two before this one were actually off the same record label, Faith Beat, so go check that out. I'll definitely be rinsing more of their stuff in future episodes. But yeah, I'll get back to the music. Poly Lizard, G-Flame, Jam FM, and WRGW. Keep on dancing. Let's go.

Hey, thank you so much for tuning to this first show of the semester. I hope you like dancing around. A lot of fun selections this show. I'm trying to get the show swapped around off of a Friday, maybe like Wednesday. I forgot to check out the Instagram, jamfm.live, for that. Recording's posted. I'll get an archive up soon. But yeah, this is all from me. Thank you so much for listening. Oh yeah, this one here, All My Love, Hopper 1000. Go check them out. All right, jamfm.wrgw. Thanks so much for listening. See you next week.

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0: Hello, guys. Okay.
1: Welcome to the freaky niche show.
0: The super freaky niche show, guys. I am so happy to be here. I'm so effing excited. This is wonderful.
1: No swearing.
0: Sorry, I shouldn't have even gestured that.
1: No.
0: No.
1: We're here to talk about a movie. That's our first freaky niche movie.
0: The first freaky niche movie.
1: Do you want to introduce it?
0: Of course. Okay, guys, our first freaky niche movie is called Black Mama, White Mama. A wonderful Tubi selection, guys. It's going to be a whole lot of Tubi. Like, prepare. It's everything Tubi. So, yes, okay, Black Mama, White Mama, released in 1973. It's had an original name.
1: Several.
0: The first one is Women in Chains. The next one. Oh, the second one.
1: The second one is Hot, Hard, and Mean.
0: Yes.
1: And then we have
0: Chained Women. Many alternate titles, guys. Yes.
1: And then our intro song, we should explain.
0: We should.
1: A little bit.
0: Yeah.
1: Our intro song was 5446 was my number by
0: Toots and the Maytals.
1: Yes.
0: And
1: and in the song, he talks about, well, doesn't he say that he got, like, drugs planted on him?
0: Yes.
1: Which is very similar to what happens to our main, our main characters.
0: Exactly.
1: Which,
0: yes, our main character, Lee Daniels, that was one of our, the main characters, obviously,
1: yeah.
0: But I'm saying that in connection to the song, that was the story that, like, she came into the prison with, and that's what we would come to find out. So we thought that song was very fitting, especially for their first interaction where we learn about her history.
1: Yes. So we meet these two women, our main characters, Lee Daniels and Karen Brent, mm-hmm. on this bus as they're being taken to a prison rehabilitation center. We find out that they have been taken for possession of drugs, which
0: mm-hmm.
1: on Lee Daniels, which she says that they planted them on her because she was actually a prostitute. Am I allowed to say that?
0: I think you're allowed to say that. It's
1: I think so.
0: Yeah. But yeah, she was a prostitute, and she essentially, her story was that the drugs were planted on her because of, like, her boss.
1: She had, like, stolen a lot of money from him, so they were trying to find the money.
0: Yeah.
1: And
0: they thought by planting the stuff on her that they would get her.
1: And our other main character, Karen Brent. Is this white blonde
0: revolutionary.
1: Yes, she is in for terrorism.
0: In for terrorism, literally, introduction, they're like, oh, the terrorist.
1: Yeah, none of that terrorism stuff. There will be no revolution in my prison.
0: No, yeah. There will be no revolution in this prison.
1: And that's when we meet our warden.
0: Yes.
1: Who likes to get really friendly with inmates.
0: Very friendly.
1: And at first she tries it on Daniels. And Daniels is not into it. She's like, I'm not. Like,
0: yeah.
1: I'm not into you like
0: that. Yeah. And after that happens, she kind of moves on. The warden kind of moves on to Karen. And, like, we see that they're like, outside working. Again, this is another, like, question of this movie. Where are they? They're, like, labor or work they have to do in the day is, like, being outside and actually, like, chopping down trees
1: just,
0: with,
1: like,
0: an
1: shoveling.
0: Axe. Like, shoveling grass and doing stuff. But then there's also no mention of why or how. What is
1: this? It doesn't seem like they're working on any projects or anything, which could relate to the setting of our movie, which is ambiguously the island.
0: Just the island. Like, just the island. And then we were doing our research, and it's like, it's set in the Philippines. Some of the stuff that they're saying is in Tagalog. And then, like,
1: they just don't.
0: It's the island.
1: They just don't refer to it as
0: the Philippines at all.
1: It's just the island. Like, even some of our leads that we haven't gotten to yet are Filipino actors, like, very popular Filipino actors. And, like, I feel like it could have added to the movie if they set it in a real place and had a real revolution going on.
0: Exactly.
1: Because we have a revolutionary as a character.
0: Exactly. I feel like it would only make sense. And, like, it goes hand in hand with, like, Filipino culture. I just don't. Interesting choice, the island.
1: But, okay, so they're on this island. They're doing hard labor for seemingly no reason. And the warden comes back out and she tries it with Brent.
0: Mm-hmm.
1: And she is into it because she doesn't want to do hard labor.
0: Exactly.
1: If she can get out of it.
0: Exactly.
1: And this is kind of the first point of contention we have between our leads.
0: Yeah.
1: They kind of like confront each other in the mess hall.
0: Yeah.
1: And like start throwing punches.
0: Yeah, food fight, and like everything goes crazy.
1: And then it's like the next day and they're already being moved to
0: exactly
1: a more maximum security prison. I believe like just like further inland.
0: Yeah,
1: on the
0: literally.
1: Island.
0: Yeah.
1: And they chain them together.
0: Yeah.
1: In order, like they say it's for a joke, but I don't understand what's supposed to be funny. Like, is it just because they were fighting?
0: Exactly. Like, and also, yes, they were fighting, but, like, it was superficial beef. Like, they were fine. Like, and then you chain them together? I don't...
1: Yeah.
0: Like, why?
1: But on their way there, the bus gets attacked.
0: Yes.
1: By Brent's, like, revolutionary friends.
0: Exactly.
1: And...
0: A shootout ensues.
1: Yeah, it's the first shootout.
0: The first of many, guys. The first
1: there
0: of many.
1: There's a lot of shootouts.
0: There's a lot of shootouts in this movie.
1: And they are able to, like, escape into...
0: like the
1: swamp,
0: mountains,
1: kind
0: the swamp,
1: of.
0: Yeah.
1: And this is where they start fighting for real.
0: Yeah.
1: Daniels wants, she has this boat waiting for her because she has all this money.
0: Yeah.
1: And she needs to get off the island so she can
0: get
1: realize her dreams
0: exactly.
1: or do whatever she wants with
0: and
1: this
0: be
1: money.
0: Free from her boss.
1: But Brent obviously wants to reunite with her revolutionary friends and like work towards revolution on the island.
0: Vaguely.
1: Yeah.
0: But yeah, so that's when, like, their first big argument outside of the prison happens, and they get into many fights. What was the first fight? Let me, like, look at our notes. But they get into many fights while they're there, and they're, like, just, like, fighting each other, like, seemingly pointlessly, and just,
1: The first fight, I think, was the food fight, and they say that they earn the day in the oven.
0: Yeah.
1: And it's just, like, this metal box
0: genuinely
1: outside.
0: An oven. When they said oven, I was like, okay, I guess, like, you know,
1: yeah,
0: maximum,
1: like, a
0: or,
1: solitary,
0: like, solitary
1: confinement. Something like that, and it's just this metal box in the field.
0: In the heat.
1: Because it's, like, a tropical island.
0: Yeah.
1: And they open the box to, like, let them out, and it's revealed that they're topless.
0: Yeah, fully topless, and also
1: holding each other for no reason
0: at all.
1: They're not, like, tied together. They're just...
0: Yeah.
1: And, like, back to back. Like, it's not like they're holding each other for comfort.
0: Exactly.
1: It's, like,
0: not even functional.
1: And they're still wearing their uniforms. They're just, like, pulled down.
0: Yeah.
1: So, you know what? Maybe it's supposed to be implied that it's, like, really hot. So they took them off.
0: I guess, but, like...
1: It's clicking.
0: Wait, I suppose, but at the same time, like, just the tops pulled down, like, it just...
1: Yeah, why didn't they just take it off
0: exactly.
1: if they were actually hot?
0: It seems intentional, and if you're that hot, why are you crowding together?
1: Yeah.
0: Weird.
1: So, when they're, like, trying to figure out what to do again, they start fighting again, and they're, like...
0: Yeah.
1: Isn't this one... They were, like, biting each other.
0: Yes, they were biting each other, and it was, like, a full 5-minute fight scene.
1: Yeah, and then they just... End up disguising themselves as nuns.
0: Exactly, yes. So they stop and they're like, okay, let's figure this out. And they disguise themselves as nuns to, like, get a trucker to notice them so they could get a ride into town.
1: Yeah.
0: And they were going to, like, go into town and, like, split their separate ways or, like, figure it out. They just wanted to get, like, uncuffed.
1: Yeah.
0: Because they had two different plans. But, so they dress up as nuns. This drunk trucker comes by, and he's like, oh, my God, of course I'll help you ladies in need. Like, yes, of course. And he's just driving all types of crazy, and he, like, crashes. Does he crash?
1: Yeah, I think they hit him in the head with a bottle, actually.
0: Yeah. Like, he's driving really bad, and he's still drinking while driving.
1: Yeah, and he hits his bump.
0: Exactly.
1: And then their cuffs are revealed.
0: Yes.
1: And... They're like, okay, well,
0: now we have to kill him, I guess.
1: Yeah, I think they did kill him.
0: Yeah.
1: Because I think it, like, crashes after that.
0: Exactly.
1: And then while all of this is happening, it's revealed that the captain of the army, Captain Cruz, has been, like, commissioned, or the minister is really getting on him. He's like, you need to find these women. That revolutionary is going to, like, mess things up for us.
0: Yeah.
1: And he's like, okay, I guess, like, I'll go get her. And he meets up with one of these gangs of criminals on the island, and he offers them $10,000 if they can catch the two women, dead or alive.
0: Yes, dead or alive. So, it's very serious. And that was, like, the, like, criminals, the cowboy guy. What was his name?
1: Oh, my gosh. Reuben.
0: Reuben. Reuben the cowboy guy.
1: There's a scene where he, like, meets up with this guy to, like, collect taxes from him.
0: Yeah.
1: And then... he goes inside and his daughters are like really into this guy for some reason, because he's a criminal or because he's wealthy or because he's stealing from their father.
0: Like, I don't understand. For some reason, they're very intrigued.
1: They just like lock themselves in a room.
0: Yeah, with him.
1: While he's supposed to be looking for the two women, like our two leads.
0: Literally, like,
1: where are our leads right now?
0: Genuinely. We're just locked and we're watching this, but like, shouldn't you be looking for them? Like, isn't that the point?
1: Actually, while this is happening, they're stabbing and killing a guy.
0: Yes. No, actually, yes, they are. Okay. That jumps us forward. So yeah, they're like, they get discovered as nuns. They get on like a bus. Is that when they get on the bus?
1: No, I think that's, they kind of get, they get discovered. They get on a bus. They get off the bus because they're going the wrong direction. And then they go to, there's like, they find this hut and there's like a welding or like a blowtorch.
0: Yeah, like a blowtorch.
1: And they think that they can get the cuffs off. And then this guy wakes up.
0: Literally.
1: And they're like, oh, you know, like, we're just nuns. Like, please help us. Yeah. And then they're like, well, actually, we're criminals, but please help us.
0: Like, literally, because he like discovers them and he's like, no, I'm going to take you and I'm going to kill you now.
1: Yeah.
0: And they're like,
1: so
0: no.
1: They have to kill him.
0: Exactly. They do kill him. And they still didn't even get their chains off because they hear like the watchdogs like coming, the dogs that are like supposed to keep a track of their scent, they like hear them, so they run off.
1: But to like, oh my gosh, to lure them off, like to throw the dogs off their scent, she takes off her underwear and she puts them on this other dog,
0: stray dog, random dog,
1: and then it just like runs away. She's like, go,
0: like,
1: and then the dogs chase it down.
0: Yeah.
1: And but it's fine.
0: Yeah,
1: they like let it go.
0: They do.
1: It just
0: like
1: walks away.
0: It does.
1: But later, like, we find out that the dogs were actually the revolutionaries looking for them. They had stolen them from the criminals.
0: Exactly.
1: And they find, like, the dog with her underwear, and they're like, okay, I guess, like, they're fine. Like, we'll go meet up with the criminals and give them their dogs back for some reason.
0: Yeah, like, I didn't understand that either.
1: Yeah, I don't know why they were like, we have to give them back.
0: Let's give them back.
1: So they agree to this, like, meetup, or they just, like, show up. I'm not really sure.
0: This is Canadian Tux moment.
1: And then second shootout,
0: guys. Second shootout.
1: And our main kind of villain, or like secondary main villain. Yeah. I feel like our hierarchy of villains is like the minister.
0: Yes.
1: And then the captain.
0: Yeah.
1: And then this criminal guy.
0: Yeah.
1: And also the Daniel's boss somewhere in there.
0: Oh yeah, he's somewhere in there.
1: And
0: there's a lot of evil people. The warden's
1: just there so this can be a women in prison movie.
0: Exactly. Truly,
1: which
0: like,
1: we will get to that.
0: Because after like the first 20 minutes, like, oh, never mind,
1: yeah,
0: Morgan,
1: like, she
0: we don't care about
1: matter.
0: You
1: why was that happening?
0: Literally, why
1: I
0: did
1: thought they
0: we
1: were gonna
0: that
1: like,
0: introduction
1: get revenge. they do like choke her out a little bit,
0: but like,
1: I don't think they kill her.
0: Me either.
1: I think she just passes out.
0: Exactly. So what was the point even anyway? Sorry,
1: so they kill the secondary main villain.
0: Yes, they do.
1: And they get their chains off. They finally meet up after this shootout because they like saw the shootout.
0: Yeah.
1: I actually don't remember how they meet up, but they like show up there all together again and they take the cuffs off. And this is the first moment where they like call themselves friends. Like, they've been through all this together and they're like, oh, this is my friend now.
0: Yeah, my friend Lee. Meet my friend Lee.
1: They have bonded. Which was the metaphorical point of the chains,
0: I guess.
1: You can only take them off when you're friends.
0: Exactly. No, you needed to become friends. It was really interesting. And then, okay, yes, we have the shootout. They're talking about being friends. We think everything's okay, right? We're like, we're gonna go back on the boat, everything's gonna be okay, we're gonna go our separate ways. Like, the revolutionaries are helping Lee get on her boat too, so it's just really beautiful. And they like drive up to the place. They're no longer chained. They're just like, oh, bestie, like, wow, life
1: no,
0: is about to
1: changed.
0: Be so good.
1: Where did they change
0: literally
1: clothes?
0: New outfits,
1: like fire fits though.
0: Like, no, they were really good, but where did they come from?
1: And as they're like pulling up, the revolutionary leader is like, guys, I have a bad feeling about this.
0: Yeah.
1: And we as the viewer have seen Daniel's boss like set up for an ambush.
0: Exactly.
1: And they like hear him say that he has a bad feeling about it, and they just like hide a little bit.
0: Just a little bit. Literally, like, they see that they're there and just like, no, it's fine. Like, let's wait it out. And then shootout number three ensues. And essentially, like, Lee's boss was like hiding behind waiting for them to come up so that they could just like take them out essentially. And that happens, and it's like crazy. Bombs are being thrown, like fire everywhere. It's insane, and people are dying left and right, but our two leads, they're okay. And then like right before the end, Karen gets shot and dies.
1: I know, I was so shocked. I was like, wait, this could have been a happy ending.
0: Exactly.
1: Maybe it was, oh my gosh, maybe this is,
0: oh right,
1: an element
0: of blaxploitation. Yeah, because this movie is just very vaguely blaxploitation, not really, only because of Pam Grier.
1: Yeah, it's like talked about it, or it supposedly has blaxploitation elements, which I guess kind of like it has some of the, I don't know,
0: yeah, like
1: the shock value, I guess.
0: Yeah,
1: and overcoming the man.
0: Yeah.
1: When we get
0: like winning,
1: like out. Daniels beats her boss and she's the only one who survives and she gets away with all her money.
0: Yeah,
1: and she can like do whatever she wants now.
0: Exactly.
1: But
0: that's really it.
1: Yeah, and they're friends at the end, so I don't know if, is that overcoming?
0: Exactly. Did she overcome the man? I don't know. Yeah. The only thing would be like that she didn't die,
1: I guess.
0: But like I don't,
1: she
0: I
1: comes
0: don't
1: out
0: really
1: on
0: know.
1: Top, I guess.
0: In a way. Because she does get away. So I guess that could be, like, a bit into it. But, yeah, as Karen is killed, Daniels gets on the boat, and the terrorists scatter into the island, and they kind of, like, disperse to avoid, like, attention. And Captain Cruz says, 12 years a captain, I'll be a major before dinner. corny.
1: But I don't really know, because the minister's secretary, or whoever he was, won't really be doing anything.
0: Exactly.
1: Because there was, they reveal that every member of the government is engaging with prostitutes.
0: Yeah.
1: Like,
0: at every level.
1: Every single person. This one girl knows all
0: of them.
1: And they kind of like pick on him a little bit, you could say.
0: Yeah.
1: And he can't really do anything. And I don't think he will be doing any work.
0: Exactly. Like,
1: for a while.
0: No accountability. Like, no. Exactly.
1: Yeah. But speaking of something this film is.
0: Yes.
1: Maybe it is a women in prison movie.
0: Yes. Okay, should I describe? Okay, women in prison is like a subgenre of exploitation film. It began in the earliest 20th century. The earliest, guys.
1: The earliest.
0: It began in the early 20th century due to a loosening of film censorship in the 60s. So, more things, nudity was like allowed in film, and like more mature themes were being explored more regularly. Also, like obviously, at the expense of women and to the advantage of men.
1: Yeah, because we were talking about that. Because women in prison movies, it's like obviously they need to have more women casts, so more women can become actors or like get a start in the industry if that's what they want to do.
0: Yeah,
1: but is it like worth it, or is it still taking advantage of someone if you know they choose to do the movie but it's like an exploitative movie?
0: Exactly. And I think it's like, at the end of the day, like we were talking about this, they have that choice and they're like, I need to build my career, which is like, I would say it's like of neutral morality, because it's like they do need to, you know, get a start in the industry.
1: But it's just unfortunate because these movies feature a lot of just like intense themes.
0: Yeah.
1: It's just like they have this group of imprisoned women and then they can just kind of do or inflict whatever they want onto them. There's a lot of like sexual and physical abuse by prison wardens that are very sadistic, again, because of this loosening of film censorship laws in the 60s. There was a lot of like BDSM elements present in film at this time. Mm-hmm. And
0: this genre really reflects that.
1: Yeah.
0: Yes.
1: And along with that, we get a lot of like queer relationships. But I don't know if it's another one of those things of, is this good queer representation?
0: Exactly. To toe around that, you know.
1: Yes.
0: It's not accurate or full bodied representations of queer relationships. It's more like women together.
1: Yeah. And when I was doing research for this, one of the common elements that was talked about with women in prison movies is that at the end, the prisoner who escapes is reunited with a man, and yeah. that's like their conclusion.
0: Exactly.
1: Which I think we do see in this film a little bit with Karen.
0: Exactly.
1: Because she does have this reunited yeah. moment, or this reunion
0: yeah.
1: with Ernesto, who's yeah. like kind of her mentor.

0: women in prison films. And then another category that it fits into is like the jungle prison film. And this is kind of like an archetype or like a paragon.
1: Yeah.
0: A paragon of this subgenre. And it's like cited as like one of the jungle prison movies. So a majority of these movies were filmed in the Philippines. And like, I guess they're being imprisoned. And it's like this unique prison system, and it's also women in prison, so
1: yeah. And it's like, especially with the Philippines thing, a lot of the times they do just refer to it as like the island. Or it's just supposed to be like in the jungle.
0: Yeah,
1: it's like an unnamed place. And I just don't really understand why you can't admit that your film is set in the Philippines. I don't understand what's
0: exactly. I think when I was on Reddit they were saying that, like, it was markedly cheaper to film in the Philippines than, like, other islands. So I guess that could, like, go into it. And they're, like, ashamed to be like, yeah, I was broke, so I filmed in the Philippines. But also, it just makes no sense to me.
1: Especially with this movie, when they have so many Filipino actors. And, like, they speak in Tagalog in the movie.
0: In the movie.
1: So it's not like they're skirting around the fact that it was filmed in the Philippines.
0: Exactly.
1: And
0: like,
1: that these people are Filipino.
0: Exactly.
1: So why can't the island just also be the Philippines?
0: Exactly.
1: Why can't we get a name drop?
0: Like, I feel gaslit because they're speaking Tagalog, they're Filipino actors, and then you're like, the island. Like,
1: the island.
0: Why are you saying this?
1: Actually, they reference like several places in the movie, and I didn't look them up.
0: Yeah, they were all made up.
1: They were made up?
0: They were all made up. Like,
1: oh,
0: San
1: gosh.
0: Carlos or something, I think it was. Made
1: yeah,
0: up.
1: Yeah, some... This could be a city.
0: Yeah, I guess. Like, they put like San and like a Filipino last name. I don't know.
1: I guess maybe it did also have to do... There was revolution happening in the Philippines at that time,
0: yeah.
1: Right?
0: Yeah.
1: So maybe with the
0: that
1: representation
0: context,
1: in the
0: yeah.
1: movie of... Well, but I don't know, because if Karen is supposed to be a
0: revolutionary,
1: why can't it just be in the revolution that's
0: exactly,
1: actually happening?
0: Exactly.
1: Why
0: it
1: does
0: seems
1: it
0: like you're already making
1: made
0: a
1: up?
0: Point enough. Like,
1: yeah.
0: I don't get it.
1: I guess maybe it's because they don't want to frame... They want them to be terrorists.
0: Yeah.
1: And they don't want to, maybe they didn't want to take a stance in the
0: exactly.
1: issue.
0: Because I think, like, it with it being a women in prison movie, like, of utmost importance is that, like, men will get off to this. Like, this has to appear a certain way. So we don't want to, like, turn anyone away with, like, a controversial take, which is crazy.
1: Yeah. And I mean, I think the film does, it is interesting that they call them terrorists
0: yeah.
1: in the movie because... We don't actually see
0: anything
1: that the government
0: terroristic.
1: Is
0: like,
1: yeah, they just like shoot
0: yeah.
1: at criminals and like,
0: literally, or like shoot back when they get shot
1: yeah.
0: at. Like, that's literally it. They seem pretty chill.
1: Yeah.
0: Did we talk about our Canadian tux guy?
1: Oh my gosh, no. At
0: guys.
1: the third
0: shootout.
1: Actually, did we meet him at the second
0: the
1: one?
0: The second one. He was there at the second one.
1: He's wearing like this beautiful...
0: Beautiful, illustrious...
1: Dark denim Canadian tuxedo. But it's just like a vest.
0: It's a vest. The bottom are like bell bottoms. And then it's like a deep V, like all the way down vest.
1: Like no nipple though.
0: No nipple though.
1: And yet a big, fun earring.
0: Yes.
1: I
0: just
1: think,
0: one ear.
1: I think they refer to him in the movie. I think he has a name. I think it's like Benito or...
0: Wait,
1: not that.
0: Let's look up cast.
1: I think it starts with a B.
0: I'm feeling that vibe too. Benito, like... That doesn't feel crazy. That doesn't feel crazy. Let's see. Cast. Okay. Give me pictures. Wikipedia.
1: But it's just... And also our lead, Captain Cruz, is played by... Oh my gosh, I had this written down.
0: No, it's somewhere. We're gonna find it.
1: By this very popular Filipino
0: actor.
1: Actor.
0: Hold on, we're finding it, guys.
1: What
0: we're finding
1: is
0: it.
1: His name?
0: Eddie Garcia, yes. Eddie Garcia,
1: yes.
0: So that's another thing, like a huge Filipino actor and then the island? What the heck? But...
1: Also in this movie, Sid Haig. I don't know if that's how you say his name, but he's the guy... He's Captain Spaulding in Rob Zombie's.
0: I know, yes.
1: House of a Thousand
0: I was
1: Corpses.
0: Like,
1: and also, what else was he in that I watched? It was something Spider Baby.
0: Spider Baby.
1: That movie was interesting.
0: Very interesting.
1: But he looks very different in that movie than I feel like he does in a lot of his roles. He
0: yeah.
1: had hair and a mustache.
0: It was really freaky. It was really freaky. I wasn't expecting that.
1: Yeah.
0: But I knew, I could tell that his face was familiar, like, there was something about him.
1: Wait, should we talk about our ratings?
0: Yes, let's do it. Let's do it. Okay.
1: You go first.
0: Guys, on Letterboxd, let's pull it up. Okay, I don't have a... Should we do our Letterboxd review every time?
1: Yes.
0: Okay.

0: through this. My review is boring, guys.
1: Well, we don't have to talk about the review.
0: Exactly. Just I rated it 3 stars. I started at a 2.5 because I was like, I was talking to Lily. I was like, I feel like I put a 2B veneer over everything. And on instinct, I wanted to give it 4 stars. But I was like, wait, let me think about this movie. And there were certain things that I was like iffy about, but it was still a good movie. So I was like 2.5. But then I raised it to 3 later. And overall, I think like, good movie. I think, like, we were talking about this earlier, too. I think there's, like, elements that are so good of the movie, and it's, like, a very entertaining movie, and it's, like...
1: It's soundtrack just, is so good.
0: Exactly. Like, it's a vibe. And then, like, you remember, like, oh...
1: Oh, wait. They're gonna make these women all be topless.
0: All topless all the time. Like, yeah. And, like, fighting each other and, like...
1: Thank you for what? The shower scene.
0: Literally unnecessary shower scene. It was so long.
1: And I give it a 3.5.
0: 3.5.
1: I just love movies. I think every movie is like, I'm like, yeah, I like that.
0: No, this is true, actually. Like, I did not enjoy the experience. Like, maybe it wasn't the best movie ever, but yeah, like, it's okay.
1: I mean, it is like, it's interesting to think about genres like women in prison films or like blaxploitation films, where they have such like a specific role in like film history.
0: Yeah. Yeah.
1: Where you can, I don't know, point to something that's happening and be like, this is a direct response to this other thing that was happening.
0: Exactly.
1: Which, I mean,
0: yeah,
1: obviously that's, like, history.
0: But no, it's very interesting in this case. Because I think also, like, there's like, themes that trickle down into movies today and, like, tropes that maybe we don't even recognize that, like, maybe blaxploitation pioneered. So...
1: I mean, isn't blaxploitation... like the pioneer of like the really big,
0: the mob, like,
1: or no, like the really big like action, but like big and like not raunchy, but like,
0: yeah, I know what you mean.
1: I just want to say, like,
0: what do you want to say?
1: I don't know, like, punchy. It's like
0: punchy.
1: It's,
0: no, it's, yes,
1: like booming.
0: Like,
1: I don't know,
0: a certain vibe. I know what you mean, like a punchy, like big, flamboyant, over the top action movie.
1: Yes, but yeah. Not yes. Yes.
0: But not what?
1: No, I don't know.
0: Okay. Like, yeah. But yeah, I think it's really interesting to think about.
1: Oh, but actually, I want to talk about the difference between, I think, women in prison films and blaxploitation films is that women in prison films were not ever for women.
0: Exactly.
1: Like, they were. There was never, or, you know, maybe there was, you know, one woman out there.
0: Yeah, like,
1: there
0: one... who I guess was watching them, like,
1: yeah, but they weren't made for women.
0: Exactly.
1: Like, blaxploitation started as something for black people.
0: Exactly. So it's like the worst option, like, okay, we're doing crazy things, but like at the expense of women, and women aren't gonna watch this, so not fun. But yeah, those were our ratings. We loved it. Okay, what else do we have to say? I don't know. We didn't talk about Karen enough. Karen,
1: oh my God,
0: being a revolutionary randomly.
1: Also, like, the only blonde white woman.
0: Exactly. The only blonde white woman in the entire movie.
1: I honestly think there wasn't even another one in the prison, except for,
0: yeah,
1: like, the prison warden was blonde.
0: Yeah.
1: But like a bleach fake blonde.
0: Exactly.
1: And Karen was supposed to be like this. She has long, natural
0: blonde hair.
1: Like 70s hippie,
0: yeah,
1: revolutionary,
0: yeah,
1: vibe. And
0: but also then
1: it's
0: you're
1: revealed
0: in
1: that she's, like, middle class or, like, wealthy.
0: Oh, wait, yes, at the end.
1: They're talking about it, and they're like, yeah, I had money, and it just didn't make me happy, so you should join my revolution because that money's not going to make you happy.
0: Exactly, like, wait, so you're not really true to this.
1: And also, you're not her.
0: Exactly. You didn't go through what she went through. It, like, really begs the question, like, how did she get here?
1: I really wish that we knew how she got to the island.
0: Exactly.
1: Because she's... getting arrested on the island for terrorism. She's already committed, like, terroristic acts seemingly,
0: yeah,
1: I guess.
0: Yeah.
1: We don't know what they are. We don't get to know what they do at all.
0: Exactly.
1: Besides have guns.
0: Literally. So,
1: but she's there, and it's like...
0: So, like, how? And she seems to be, like, fully integrated in this community. So it's like, why are you here? How did you get here? Why are you fighting for the revolution? Why are you, like, the poster girl of the revolution? Like, everyone goes crazy trying to find her. People die trying to find her.
1: I know, she's clearly very important to the revolution because she's like, I have to meet up with this gun contact.
0: Yeah.
1: Otherwise, my they're gonna turn on my revolutionary friends, yeah, because they're gonna think we like backed out and yeah, and don't want the exactly guns anymore. It's like, okay, why is
0: she running the revolution? Like,
1: yeah, like this isn't even, not that you can't care about causes that aren't your own,
0: yeah,
1: but we, like,
0: this is a crazy level,
1: people like, who are important here, exactly, that are, like, can do this. Why
0: literally, why is she the one? It doesn't make any sense. It doesn't make any sense at all. Like, I honestly think, like, the revolutionary, like, the top guy of the revolutionaries, what was his name?
1: Ernesto.
0: He was, like, one of my favorite characters. He's just, like, he's very knowledgeable. He knows what he's doing. He's, like, working towards a goal.
1: He's and very then it's, nonchalant.
0: Like, he is very nonchalant, yes. And then, like, what, Karen matters more? Like, he couldn't...
1: Yeah, although I think he also dies in the end. I think Ernesto also...
0: No, he gets shot, but he doesn't... Maybe he does die.
1: Oh, no, he's just shot. But I guess he gets away.
0: Yeah. Dang. I know, but it's like, what... Why? Why, Ernesto? Ernesto was great. But yeah. So we thought that was really funky and interesting, especially, like, when you take it with the fact that they never mentioned that this was the Philippines. It's very interesting. Like, I guess there's, like, a genre of viewers who would, like, enjoy, like, terrorist women. Like, I don't... Who are we pandering to?
1: Yeah, I guess maybe it's, like... I don't even know, because they escape prison. So,
0: yeah.
1: I guess maybe the first part is supposed to be, like, the for men part. And the mm-hmm. second part is supposed to be the women empowerment part.
0: Yeah, like... But genuinely, like, the first 30 minutes, like, yeah, women in prison, like...
1: And honestly, there's so many antagonists in this movie.
0: So many. I genuinely thought going in, okay, it's gonna be the warden and the other warden.
1: Yeah.
0: And then we hit the 30-minute mark, and I'm like, whoa.
1: And they were already out.
0: Literally.
1: Like, they
0: a
1: were
0: whole new
1: not
0: set of characters.
1: In prison for very long.
0: Not at all.
1: They're very... And I thought with most women in prison movies, the peak of the movie is escaping prison. Which I guess you could, maybe that's the peak of this movie, but I would argue that maybe the actual peak, like, in action is when they have to kill the guy.
0: Exactly.
1: And, like, throw the dogs off
0: exactly.
1: their trail.
0: Exactly. I would agree that that's the peak, because it's like everything's crazy. Everything's insane.
1: And then immediately after that, they get back with the group.
0: Exactly.
1: And that's kind of like our resolving
0: exactly.
1: action.
0: Our resolving action, guys, wait, put us in a film, let's teach a film theory class. That's the resolving action, guys. So that's why it's, like, interesting that, like, it's called a women in prison film, and that's why we're like, is it a blaxploitation film? Because, like, I'm saying film so much, guys. Film.
1: I love
0: film.
1: I'm
0: so niche. You know, film everything. But because the fact that after, like, the first 30 minutes, they're not in prison anymore, that, like, element of, like, abuse done on women by women is, like, gone. Because now we're, like, fighting different forces.
1: And now we have no female characters.
0: At all, literally. Like, other than women who are being, like, exploited and...
1: I mean, that's... I guess that's how you spot the women in prison movie, is when you have the female prison warden.
0: Yeah.
1: And that's the only
0: the
1: other,
0: only
1: like, important
0: antagonist.
1: Female character in the
0: exactly.
1: movie.
0: Exactly.
1: Wow.
0: Yeah. The only other one. But, yeah. I loved it. I think... The posters, I was
1: oh
0: just
1: my
0: going
1: gosh,
0: to
1: the
0: night.
1: Posters
0: the
1: were
0: posters
1: so
0: were
1: good.
0: Crazy. I think, like, that's what I mean when I'm like, ugh, it's a good movie, though. Because, like, the posters and the aura surrounding this movie is just amazing. And then you remember, like, this is actually, like, some people are weird and take this in a weird way. But there are so many cool posters. It's beautiful and amazing. So I don't know. I think it's really just, like, emblematic of the genre at large. Speaking of, we're going to do another blaxploitation movie.
1: Yes, our next movie is also going to be, or I guess maybe not also, maybe our first.
0: Our first, yeah.
1: Our first reel.
0: That is up for debate. Yes.
1: Yes.
0: But it's going to be Disco Godfather.
1: Disco Godfather.
0: Disco Godfather.
1: I'm excited.
0: I'm so excited.
1: It came out in 1979, another 70s movie. We're
0: exactly.
1: kind of, like, getting newer.
0: I know.
1: We could also continue that theme.
0: We could
1: going
0: continue
1: forward.
0: That. Literally. Unless we find a movie that's like really
1: that's like
0: old
1: older
0: and we have to do it. Yeah.
1: You know, super niche and like kind of freaky.
0: Kind of freaky. We'll just have to do that. Yeah.
1: Yeah.
0: But I'm very, very excited for that. The poster's also sick.
1: Yes,
0: Disco
1: I love
0: Godfather.
1: I feel like so many of these like women in prison movies or like these blaxploitation films have super colorful
0: exactly.
1: like intense posters,
0: yeah,
1: and, like, or really eye catching. Mm-hmm. Maybe not so much the women in prison movies, because I'm thinking about them, and a lot of them are also just like women in chains.
0: Right. So.
1: So maybe not so much those ones.
0: Maybe not those ones, but the blaxploitation ones for sure. Like,
1: but like the punchy red and the yellow.
0: This is,
1: which is our theme.
0: I'm really excited, Lily. Oh my god, guys.
1: We're looking at stills from Disco Godfather, and it looks like there's some really fun effects in this movie.
0: It looks amazing. Wait, okay.
1: Wow. It's about this guy who, he's like a retired cop.
0: Yes.
1: Brief. What's the opposite? Like, brief summary.
0: Summary.
1: Like, pique your interest.
0: To pique your interest.
1: Yes. It's about this retired cop who owns a disco now.
0: Yes.
1: And he, like, tries to shut down this dealer in his neighborhood.
0: Yeah.
1: And who knows what happens next.
0: Exactly. Also, the drug is called Angel Dust, guys.
1: Just a hint.
0: Doesn't that sound amazing? I'm so effing excited. Is that okay to say?
1: Yeah.
0: I did it again. I'm sorry.
1: No. It's okay. We can talk about our closing song.
0: Our closing song. Okay.
1: Our closing song is going to be I Think I'll Call It Morning by Gil Scott-Heron, who is also a revolutionary, like our lead. I feel like Lee is the lead, because she's the only one who survives in the end. Like,
0: yeah.
1: And, I don't know. Everything happens to Karen second or, like, lesser.
0: Exactly. And no, yes, second and lesser actually is a perfect descriptor, because it's like Lee's our main introduction.
1: And I feel like she has the more interesting, well, I don't know. She has like the more interesting backstory, because she's like is being framed for this crime,
0: exactly.
1: Even though she is like a criminal technically.
0: I guess in a way, but
1: and
0: like,
1: she
0: not
1: like stole
0: really.
1: From
0: she
1: her
0: was
1: boss.
0: Forced into this life, like,
1: yeah.
0: I don't know. I liked Lee, very interesting character, and she survived. So,
1: but exactly like our song, this song is like this guy decides that he's going to. Look on the bright side, basically. Like, he's done being sad. He's done, like, letting the world's madness influence him.
0: Yeah.
1: He's going to, I don't know, make his own destiny.
0: Some may say that he's gonna call it morning.
1: Whoa. Honestly, yeah. I really wish that what we had gotten at the end of this movie was, like, a... like an epilogue. Like,
0: no,
1: I want to know
0: literally.
1: What Lee is gonna do now. Because
0: and Ernesto.
1: Honestly, yeah.
0: Like, what now?
1: But I do like that Lee didn't, like, stay.
0: Yeah, me too. That would have been so annoying.
1: And, like, join the revolution.
0: Oh my God,
1: because
0: that
1: of
0: been so
1: Karen.
0: Frustrating.
1: Like, oh, she finally influenced her and she, like, really got to her. And
0: yeah.
1: Join my revolution.
0: Title revoked.
1: Yeah.
0: If that happened. I'm glad that didn't happen. But yeah, she ran away. So we thought that this song really, like, coincides with her story. And. Yeah, just talking about the change that Lee goes through, the change that all the characters go through.
1: Honestly, does she... Okay, I was thinking about this the whole movie. Do they actually change at all? I don't think they do.
0: No,
1: I think they
0: don't.
1: Just, like, get used to each other.
0: Wait, yeah, actually.
1: Because the whole time, they're, like, gonna do their own thing.
0: Yeah.
1: They're not in agreement. They want to do things their way. And
0: exactly.
1: At no point
0: do they ever change.
1: Actually... agree on anything.
0: Yeah.
1: They only call each other friends when they're allowed to, like, take the cuffs off.
0: Yeah.
1: And
0: so...
1: it doesn't have to, like, mean anything.
0: Exactly, because if they were friends with the cuffs on, that would mean something entirely different. Like, I'm vowing to live chained to you forever. But, like, of course you got the chains off and you're fine now, like...
1: Yeah. Because why... I don't know. Like, I
0: it
1: feel like...
0: It doesn't make sense.
1: She just... I don't know. Why do... Does anything happen in this movie?
0: Make sense?
1: Does anything happen, though? Like,
0: yeah.
1: When nothing is actually changed at the end, she still gets her money. She
0: exactly.
1: escapes with the money, like she stole it from her boss.
0: Exactly.
1: Karen and
0: reunites
1: Karen
0: with the terrorists.
1: Yeah.
0: Like, so nothing changes,
1: I don't know. Like, genuinely, why were they in prison? Why were they put...
0: Why were they in prison? Why did the bus then get shot up? Then why did they go on a trip? Then why were they hiding then?
1: Does this, like, make it sound like we don't understand the movie?
0: No, guys, we understand it. We're just, like, we're so critical. But no, genuinely, because, like, okay, they go to prison, and okay, you want to find these people, but, like, it's pointless in the end.
1: Oh, yeah, another thing that I wanted to say about this movie, did I mention, I can't remember if I said
0: what?
1: This at all before, it was based on another movie.
0: No, you didn't.
1: It was based on this movie, The Defiant Ones, that came out in 1958.
0: Okay.
1: Which was, like, a very similar story. It's, like, this these two prisoners, one black, one white,
0: okay,
1: get chained together.
0: Wait,
1: and
0: this
1: they
0: is
1: like
0: important context.
1: Come together. But in this movie, I was reading like the plot description of it.
0: Yeah.
1: And they do become like actual friends. Like,
0: right,
1: they choose to go back for each other and help each other.
0: Exactly.
1: And at no point in this movie, black mama, white mama, are they even given the chance to like help each other
0: exactly
1: out.
0: Exactly.
1: They have like
0: they
1: no,
0: stick on their same plans and they just like
1: as women they still have like no power.
0: Exactly. No, exactly, exactly. They have no power in the end.
1: Wow.
0: Aha moment, aha moment.
1: Ugh.
0: No, it's true. This is what I mean. So again, women in prison films at the expense of women. Yes. Okay.
1: So we'll play our
0: we'll
1: outro
0: play our
1: song.
0: Song.
1: Bye, guys.
0: 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Thank you for listening if you were.

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1: All right, what's my motivation?
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3: 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Pena flushes it down with two hands. Inside Mentabon, two double team comes. Nola pass to Pena, who puts in the alley-oop.
2: Stuff like that motivates me.
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1: 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This time's gonna come.
3: 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This is Samantha Bondu. 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

0: 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The Philadelphia Phillies are 2008 World Champions of Baseball.
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9: 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My name is Sarah, and you might remember me from last year. I was with my dear friend Jenna co-hosting Uncut Gems. Jenna will hopefully be making some surprise appearances, but yeah, so just a little bit about the show if you're new here. Uncut Gems is a pretty loose concept of just exploring anything there is about music. I have quite the music taste. I pretty much listen to everything, and we're gonna be listening to a lot of fun things. So my concept here is either I'm going to be picking an artist that maybe you all well know and love, or perhaps you've never heard of. And if it's an artist you know and love, I'm going to be getting into some details about their lives that you might not know. I go on some go down some rabbit holes quite often researching my favorite artists. We can be listening to demos, unreleased, or just songs that got slept on from another super popular song on that album, or we could be getting into some unknown artists that I will be putting you on, hopefully. So without further ado, tonight I wanted to talk about Lil B, the bass god, for those of you who might or might not know him. So Lil B is a Seattle-based artist, I'm pretty sure. That's the Bay Area, right? Yeah, that sounds right to me. So Lil B is a Bay Area based artist, and he is kind of a controversial artist. He came out during the, like, I want to say the late 2000s, early 2010s, and many see him as the god of rap, someone who pioneered rap. Other people hate him. Some people think that he gave rap a bad name, and other people think that he invented the cloud rap genre. So we could get into this controversy first. I wanted to give a little context before playing any of his music. Essentially, Lil B started his career in an unconventional way at the time for rappers. He just began posting on things like MySpace, YouTube, and just various social media platforms, and his music was very underproduced. It was goofy, and it was just silly, and a lot of predominant rappers at the time were not like that. And additionally, Lil B refused to sign any record label for his career. And that's a little about him. We're going to be talking about him some more, but I want to get us started with some music, of course. So let us begin it in just 1 second, actually. I'm sorry. Anyways, so more about Lil B. With the cloud rap, he is known for inspiring many, many artists that we know and love at this time, like ASAP Rocky, and such. Anyways, we're gonna jump into it. I changed the order of the playlist and forgot to reset it. Anyway, we're gonna be starting with Vans by The Pack. And now The Pack is an original collective that Lil B was in before he went solo, and these are some of his Bay Area buddies singing. So without further ado, here is Vans by The Pack. Okay, the radio is not on. Okay, hang on 1 second. I'm sorry.

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Wait, like, it should be playing. I don't know if you can hear it, though. Sorry, this is my first one.

0: Hello. So I'm having some technical difficulties right now. So we can just talk a little more about who Lil B is. I was introduced to Lil B by Timothy Chalamet. For those of you who don't know, he is cited for knighting Timothy Chalamet at an NYU contest in 2016, and this essentially means that he shook Timothy Chalamet's hand, and Timothy Chalamet noted in a interview with Nardwuar that he was not successful before in getting acting gigs before it, and then after he shook Lil B's golden hand, as he called it,
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0: I found the button. He didn't. I'm super sorry. He didn't. I was going to save this story for later, but essentially Kevin Durant did not like the music that Lil B was putting out there, and he tweeted something about it. So Lil B put a curse on him, and I'm pretty sure it's the Golden State Warriors that he was on at the time, but they were on a severe losing streak, and it was known as, like, the curse, like, when they lost in the 2016 playoffs. Without further ado, now that we've been on this music show for about 10 minutes with no music, we're going to be listening to Vans by the Pack. I think. Yeah. Is it... like... okay. I don't understand.

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Yes. But I don't give a fuck, cause my whole team said these niggas wouldn't bust enough in a porno flick. Black on black, so they won't get.

Okay, so I am back. I hope you guys enjoyed those two songs. So, as you can probably tell, Lil B is not an artist that makes the most serious of works, if you will. And that sparked a lot of critique when these songs dropped. So, you listen to Wonton Soup as well. That is one of my favorite songs by Lil B. And I think I was actually on Reddit before when I was like looking him up because I've always known him as some like influential rapper and I wasn't really sure why. And then I actually didn't really know how controversial he was. Also, thank you everyone for listening, by the way. I've been receiving some help and support. Anywho, but according to Reddit, a lot of people were really mad about it on this Reddit thread that I was on. Like this one guy said that he lowered the bar, opened the floodgates for the landscape we see today, and enabled rap to become a joke. And there were some Redditors that had much to say to him after that. They were not happy to hear that, and they were like, "Well, he revolutionized rap and he created cloud rap. And we got some really good artists out of him." These are some people that have cited Lil B being their influences, and these are all artists that I really like. So without Lil B, despite if he's a joke or not in these people's opinion, we have people like Kendrick Lamar, Playboi Carti, Young Thug, Lil Yachty, Chief Keef, Chance the Rapper. I don't really listen to Chance the Rapper. But Young Lean, Earl Sweatshirt, Black Krey, Blade, Xavier So Based, and Tyler the Creator all cite him as a super influential figure. And then, of course, we have to touch on A$AP Rocky, where A$AP Rocky's career also took off at by hearing cloud rap. And we're gonna get a little more into Mr. Rocky a little bit later. But he broke some stereotypes that allowed Rocky to kind of open up in his career. Like Little B, excuse me, would refer to himself as pretty, and we know that Rocky is proud, very proud to call himself a pretty boy and embrace fashion. So a few more things, or a few more songs, I'm sorry. Like, so we're gonna be listening to one song, and then I'm gonna come back to talk about my actual favorite Little B song. So you're about to listen to Pretty by Lil B from his album Six Kiss. And this album has some pretty famous songs. This one definitely took him from just an underground SoundCloud slash MySpace rapper to someone that we all know about today, pretty much. So without further ado, here's Pretty.

Okay, so that was Pretty by Lil B. And after all those technical difficulties, I finally got everything working and I'm feeling super confident now. And we're ready. I'm really ready to get rolling and start spitting knowledge. So we're gonna be moving. I picked two songs by Clams Casino, who is very influential in the rap that we all love today. So you definitely, even if you don't know the name, you definitely do know Clams Casino. He's responsible for remixing Imogen Heap and making the famous I Smoked My Brain Away song by ASAP Rocky. And this is where you really see the tie and the influence, especially when it comes to someone like ASAP Rocky. I am really one of his biggest fans. I'm currently wearing a t-shirt from his tour. I went to the Don't Be Dumb tour over the summer in Newark, New Jersey. It was a blast. So Clams Casino, we know, has worked with ASAP Rocky, and he's also worked with Lil B, and Lil B and Clams Casino were the OG collaborators. I think that's a word. Collaborators, that's better. And when I say cloud rap, I think you're gonna really hear it in the next song. So for those of you who aren't listen don't really listen to too much cloud rap, basically all of the influences I listed before are excellent cloud rap rappers, such as Black Krey, who I would love to do an episode on. It's just really awesome. It's an awesome subgenre, and it really opened the way for so many artists to come on out, because essentially cloud rap is known for having this kind of underproduced tone in it, and it doesn't take signing with a studio to produce cloud rap. You can really just drop your cloud rap songs on SoundCloud. Wow, that was a mouthful. And that's where a lot of this inspiration from Lil B comes from, because he was the first one to do it. He was the first one to just drop his music on these social media platforms and not have some big record label behind him, because at the time that Lil B was dropping these songs, specifically the first one that we heard, this was going from a transitional point where the predominant music at the time was artists like

Nas, Biggie, Run DMX, LL Cool J, Andre 3000, Lauryn Hill, and just all of these classic, classic artists where we know they were all signed to labels and they were dropping some pretty exclusively like curated sounds and like produced. That's what I meant to say, not curated. And Lil B, he just came out here and did it, and there were a lot of people who really enjoyed what he was doing, and he was just being himself. And he showed people that it doesn't have to take like a $1 million record sale to drop some music that people are gonna enjoy. So this is my favorite Lil B song. I love putting people on this song. I've gotten a lot of good feedback whenever I play it for people. This is Witness by Lil B, and I'm gonna go directly after Witness into 32 Levels, and these are both off of Clams Casino's 32 Levels album. Enjoy.

look at me. You feel me? One time for the one time, man. Clams Casino, we on it. Keyboard Kid, what up? It's your boy Lil B. Yeah, what's up? Can I get a witness? Or can I get some bitches?

Levels, first rule, stop complaining. Ain't nobody in this world waiting for the changes. You gotta do it yourself if you want results. Out of sight, out of mind.

money shots. 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Should I knock your wig back, bitch? No cushion. People start crying.

0: Okay, so those were Witness and 32 Levels by Clams Casino and Lil B. And I think in Witness, we get the gist. He was the father of cloud rap, and that's what he is most accredited for. So I wanted to touch on briefly, I briefly wanted to touch on the term based God, because we know that Lil B refers to himself as the based God, and most people refer to him as based God. And well, what does based even mean? Well, Lil B transformed the word based into a new meaning in slang language. Slang language? I don't know why I said that. In slang, like, it had like some other meaning that like wasn't that good, quite lame, honestly. And well, as Little B says, he says based means being yourself and not being scared of what people think about you. And people used to make fun of Little B, and they'd be like, "Oh, you're based," and they would think that was like negative because it used to have like a negative connotation. But he took it and he transformed the meaning of it, and being based is just being yourself, and I think that's what his music is really all about. It's just making whatever you want and putting it out on the platter, and there are people that like it, and it turned into a good message. And that's why we have his fans and everyone saying like he's based. And we also have Xavier So Based, obviously an immediate connection there. And he took this one like negative word and turned it into something really positive, and that's what people really like about Lil B. They love the authenticity of it. So we have a few more songs left for tonight, and I'm going to be playing two more from his album Six Kiss, which is quite well known. We're going to be listening to Rolls Royce and Beat the Odds. Enjoy.
1: So many Rolls Royce dreams. I hustle hard for the simple goal, six kiss.

0: many things, so many different reasons. But once you hustle for materialistic objects like cars or clothes or money or anything like that, that's when you go crazy.
1: Okay, so that was Rolls Royce by Lil B, and our time here is almost done, so I'm going to leave us with everybody's favorite song, which would be I'm God by Lil B. This song kind of started the resurgence of Lil B. We know it went a little bit viral on TikTok, especially due to a very familiar background sound that you might hear if you're not familiar. We do hear the same beat, perhaps, as I Smoked My Brain Away, aka the Imogen Heap original song that, and Clams Casino, which would be called also I'm God. Thank you so much for listening to the first episode of Uncut Gems. I'm Sarah again, and thank you for bearing with me with technical difficulties. I really hope you enjoy the show. Tap in again next week. I don't know what we're gonna do yet, but it'll be something really cool. Just really awesome. Don't even worry. Have a great rest of your night. And again, this was Uncut Gems on WRGW. Have a great night, everybody, and enjoy everybody's favorite Lil B song.
0: You know, I always wanted to be the best. You know, I always wanted to be God.

0: I forgot the volume. Hello,
1: yo, that's
2: let's
1: us.
2: Go.
1: Okay, okay, okay,
2: let's
1: okay.
2: Go.
1: Yo. Okay, it's us, bro. It's us, blood. No, I said a different word. What? I said a different word. Did he blue it?
2: Okay, chill.
1: Oh, okay.
0: I can't do this.
1: Yeah. 91939. It's Batman's right. Passcode from the.
0: All right. Let's get started.
1: Okay. Okay, wait, hang on. Can they hear us? Are we on air?
0: Yes.
1: Are we on air? Okay. Hello, this is Dilshair Dhaliwal. What's good, fellas? This is the show Temptation. I named it after a New Order song, because you know what this show's about? It's about post-punk. It's about post-punk all the way from the late 70s, early 80s to the windmill scene today. And I want to take you, y'all, all our good listeners here. Holy shit, a stereo lab CD. All our good listeners here on a journey for our first episode across the vast history of post-punk, starting with Venus by Television.
0: One second.
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4: Human sacrifice, dogs and cats living together, mass hysteria!
0: It's playing.
1: Blood. Okay.
0: It's plugged in. Is this plugged in to the thing?
1: Yeah. It seems so.
0: Where's the Turn your volume up on your phone.
1: It's all the way up. Where's the headphones, bro?
0: Over here. Do you hear anything?
1: I am hearing nothing. Okay, wait a second.
2: Okay. Move your computer.
1: Stop moving.

0: We're back.
1: Hello, hello. We're back, we're back. You just heard. You just heard. Venus by Television, the 15th by the Peerless Wire, one of the most influential post-punk bands out of the UK in the late 70s. And I Can't Escape Myself by, you know, R.I.P. Adrian Borland. One of the goats of the genre, you know, R.I.P. As Lex Walton said, Adrian Borland will have his revenge upon the city of London. I Can't Escape Myself by the Sound. And next, you're going to hear one of the original Postcard Records bands, one of the great originals of Scottish post-punk, Scottish indie rock. You're going to hear It's Kinda Funny by Joseph K. Get hyped, get hyped.

Hello, hello. You just heard It's Kinda Funny by Joseph K, a great band from the classic, from the esteemed Postcard Records label, and of course, A Picture of Dorian Gray by Television Personalities, one of the greatest post-punk bands from the UK, of course, founded by Dan Treacy, one of the forerunners of Tweepop, and a legend in his own right, as MGMT, I'm sure, told all of you. But the next stuff we have

What's good, Diddy Bluden? So, you just heard Distortions by Clinic and Lenny Valentino by the Auteurs. That's a Britpop band, and you're maybe gonna be hearing some more of that, because I mean that's where my loyalties lie, the dual loyalty. And you're gonna be hearing after this next. You're gonna be hearing after this next. Roland by Interpol. We're moving into the 2000s of post punk revival. So you know, get hyped. It's reviving. It's getting post punked revived. This is cool. Fellas.

0: And we're back.
1: And we're back. And you just heard some of Born in London by Shame, but before I figured out that the song is like 6 minutes long, and it's 11:50. So next you're going to hear, you might hear either Building 650 by Squid if it's... Yeah, you're going to hear Building 650 by Squid, and that's going to be, like, the most recent thing, and that's, like, the windmill scene representation. So there you go, dude. You just heard the history of post-punk. That's kind of awesome. So, I mean, you know, yeah, that's the show. You're up to speed, everyone. All right, it's time for Building 650 by Squid.
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3: Yeah.

So that was the first episode of Temptation. You got a real history lesson through each and every era of the genre of post-punk. You got the original late 70s, early 80s wave with stuff like Television and Wire and the Sound. You got into the era of shoegaze and indie with stuff like Jesus and Mary Chain, Sonic Youth, the post-punk revival of the 2000s with Interpol and the Walkmen and the Horrors, and of course the windmill scene with Squid and even more modern stuff with Ice Age. And thank you guys. That concludes our first episode, and I hope you tune in for more. This is your host, Bill Scherer. Tune out. Bye.

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0: 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There you go.
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0: 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Thanks for calling in, Dad.
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17: 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It's me, Andrew Jackson, Old Hickory, former president of these United States. 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

0: 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Seriously, Lana, call Kenny Loggins because you're in the danger zone from Top Gun. 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
1: All right, guys, it's part of Oktoberfest. 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
13: Good morning, students of George Washington University. It's me, Andrew Jackson, Old Hickory, former president of these United States. 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
13: 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I'm your host, Allie, and this is the first episode of the show we'll be running. So each week I'll bring 1 hour of music based on, this week it's based on how I study and music that I like to listen to, and then different people from around GW each week will have a new perspective and like a bit of a bio about them and what they listen to. So we'll just go right into it. So I'm studying econ and math, and that requires a lot of studying. And so my study method is 50 minutes off and 10 minutes off for 2 hours, and then I usually try to like change location and do it again if I really need to, if it's like a very big study day. So what's gonna happen is this episode, this hour, I'm gonna try to mirror that. So we're gonna do 50 minutes of music, and then we'll talk for 10 minutes at the end. I'll talk about the music and like why it's why I like it, anything like that. Okay, so then particularly with the music, when I study, I feel like it's really important to keep a consistent vibe and not change it up too much. So I'm an album listener when I study. When I don't study, I'd like to change it up more, but I need the same type of sound. So for this hour, I'm going to play a couple songs, consecutive songs from the same artist and the same album, so that you can get the feel of that artist and the music, see if you like it, and then I'll change it up so you can also see a bunch of different vibes, and then we'll take some breaks in between, just quick breaks to check in, and then for the last 10 minutes we'll come back. But these first songs are from Maisie Peters. It's from her new album Fluorescence, and so they are a bit more chill, low-key, just starting to get in from like getting in the mood of studying. And also, it's just good music. So that will play right now.

Hi everyone, we're back. That was Maisie Peters and her album Fluorescence. Once again, this is Comparing Notes on WRGW. I'm Allie, and that was the first album. I think it's really good study music. It's interesting enough, but very low-key and definitely not like keeping you awake, especially if you are up at 1:14 a.m. as it is now, studying. So this next album is Bleachers, Everyone for 10 Minutes. That is named after the iPhone AirDrop feature. This album, it's a little more upbeat. I think it's definitely, if you're into the music, can be hard to study with because you can get very into it, which can take you out of studying. But since we just had some calmer music, I think this is still low-key, but a little more interesting. So hope you guys enjoy.

probably noticed we're a little more low-key, although that last song from Bleachers was pretty upbeat. This next album is by Role Model, and it's Chuck Timely and the Hourglass. It's very recent, like in the past 2 months it came out. I don't know exactly. And so this music, it's definitely a lighter studying session. I wouldn't recommend it for deep concentration, but I think it's still really good music to listen to, and I think like it's not too intense. I definitely listen to it, especially since he has a concert coming up. But yeah, I won't interrupt the music. Let's keep it going.

0: Don't tell anyone.
1: You seem uncertain.
0: Were you just having fun?
1: Oh, you don't know me.
0: Mm-hmm.
1: All right then, honey.
0: What is it this time?
1: Well, see, I got money.
0: Oh, you think you're big time?
1: No, just being funny.
0: Oh, you're Mr. Big Life.

Okay, that was three songs from Role Models Chuck Timely and the Hourglass. It was Love IU, which, if you recognize that voice, it is Dakota Johnson, and then High Hopes 3000 and Harmony. So, next I have three songs from Samia. These are the last three songs in the 50 minutes of studying, so push through. These last songs are really good studying songs, like, she was on my top list of studying, so these last songs are so good. We will talk about them after, but enjoy.

Okay, that is the end of the 50 minutes of music. So I hope you guys enjoyed that. Those last songs were Spine Oil, Fair Game, and Lizard from Samia's album Bloodless. Okay, so we're done with the music, so I'm gonna recap what we listened to. So, and if you have in fact been working in this time, normally this is when I would take a break just to get up, do something different for 10 minutes. Okay, so to recap, the first album was Maisie Peters and her album Fluorescence, and those songs were Questions, You Then, Me Now, and Kingmaker. I flipped the order of those first two. Okay, and then we have Bleachers, Everyone for 10 Minutes, and I did see them over the summer, so this new album is very good, and the songs that I picked from it are a little more upbeat than some of the other songs, but definitely more cohesive. They have some songs that are very upbeat, but like change instruments, and they're a lot of variety, and so these ones kind of stayed. And it was Sideways, Take You Out Tonight, and Upstairs at ELS. So those songs. And then third album was Role Model, Chuck Timely, and The Hourglass. We had Love IU, High Hopes 3000, and then also Harmony. I was planning on playing Service Receipt, another really good song from that album. And he is going to be, so that album, Chuck Timely and the Hourglass, came out over the summer, a month or so ago. And he is coming to the Anthem on the Wharf next week on the 22nd. So I'll be there. So I highly recommend it. I mean, if you like the album, he's really good. And then also, the last songs were from Samia's Bloodless. This came out, I would say, a year and a half ago. And the songs were Spine Oil, Fair Game, and Lizard. And again, I left out the song that I was planning to play last just for time, not to go over an hour. Or over 50 minutes. And it's North Poles. It's the last song in the album, and it really, like, closes the album out. It's really good. And she is actually opening for Role Model, which I did not find out until after getting tickets for the concert. And this will be my third time seeing her. So listen to her other songs. They're so good. She doesn't miss. I will say that, like, they don't have, I mean, this album, Bloodless, I mean, if we were listening, had a really cohesive vibe and was, like, I think it's the best album for studying. Her other ones are older. Like, this is her latest album. And so they're a little bit, they sound younger. I don't know if that makes any sense. But all these artists have other really good songs, and they are really good study music. So I recommend them. Okay, so with my last few minutes, I have some fun songs, more upbeat, that I don't normally study to because they are fun and exciting. But I have two pretty short ones that I'll play for you. And the first one is Stop the Wedding by Ash.

Okay, we're back, and then the last song of the night is a very fun song, switching up the vibe kind of a lot. It is Wallflower by Dominic Fike, and I'm just gonna go ahead and play it, and then we can close out.

Okay, and for time's sake, I do have to end it there. But once again, this has been Comparing Notes. I'm your host, Allie, and this was our first episode. So normally I would love to have people call into the station. We don't currently have a phone line, as far as I can tell. But I want this hour to be for anyone who is up studying super late or just listening to music. So any requests, suggestions, if you study with certain music that you think is really important or just really interesting, then I would love to hear about it. So more information coming on that soon. And then this is the last show of the night, so have a good night. Once again, this is Comparing Notes. Join us next week for the same time, and I will have a guest next week, so hopefully see you then.

brief interlude, and Ian's going to come on and play their jams, and then they're going to head over to the Communiverse tonight and play a rockin' show with Witch House. They seem super stoked about it, which is really awesome. So this is Littlefoot from Boston, right? Cool. You guys are all good?

0: All right. That was Ian. They killed it. Thank you, guys. They're playing. What?
1: Thank you.
0: Oh, thank you. Well, thank you. I was like, what? they're playing tonight at the Communiverse. I don't know how you say it. They're playing. What's happening? I'm concerned. Anyway, they just played. They're great. They're smiling. Thanks, guys. All right. Bye.
2: So what did you do on your last show?
3: It was a lot of stream of consciousness.
2: Okay.
3: I wanted to create something that could play in the background because my show was 6 to 7 on Sundays. So my parents, it was called Sunday Supper. So my parents used to like eat dinner and listen to it.
2: That is,
3: you know,
2: so cute.
3: And I had friends who would sometimes tell me like, I love to listen to your show while I do my homework. So I'm always thinking about that cue. I'm always thinking about the way in which music is ordered.
2: Mm-hmm.
3: And my dad told me, he's like, you sound so different on air than you do in person. That's what I always thought of it as, like something, like an hour that would blend together, and it would be a microcosm. Okay. I know, I was sad to let it go, but...
2: No, but you're
3: like
2: busy.
3: I said, like,
2: you're
3: I wanted
2: busy.
3: To quit while I was ahead. Like, I didn't want to dread it at any point. And there's so many, like, new faces around here anyway that I was just like, give someone else my spot. Like, 6 to 7 on Sundays, highly coveted. I was like, someone else can have it. Like, it's time.
2: Did you have it the whole 4 years? Wow.
3: You know, Alyssa, the person who trained me, like, she put it the best way. She said, like, you get an hour to sit here and, like, relax and listen to music. For me, it was an hour to sit down and vibe.
2: Yeah. Like, and you needed that hour, yeah.
3: Yeah, we all do. We all need that. I feel like radio, it really made me realize just, like, the beauty of being myself.
2: Mm-hmm.
3: I think being able to interact with other people, I spent a lot of time in high school, like, waiting to join college radio. So I think, like, once I did and had that space to express myself, like, the way in which I express myself developed tenfold.
2: All right, well, thank you so much.
3: Thank you.
2: For this little interview.
4: I am here with WRGW celebrity, station manager, Owen Vacheron. So why don't you tell me a little bit about how you got into radio in the first place?
5: So I think I joined WRGW my freshman year, I think second semester freshman year. My good friend Pooji Janavithala, programming director, she asked me to do a show with her, and we started a show about movies. It was called Y'all Ever Watch a Movie, and still is called Y'all Ever Watch a Movie. It's continued to this day. But so we talk about movies every week. We have a great time doing that show. It's Thursdays at 7, so tune in. It's been really fun.
4: What made you want to, like, kind of take a larger leadership role within the station?
5: This was something that I just kind of got involved in. So my sophomore year, I was one of the operations directors with Deanna Reyes, who's currently our alumni director. At the end of that year, I decided to try and run for a general manager. I thought it would be a great opportunity to kind of step up and, like, try and change some things in the station and, just really give folks, like, more of an opportunity to get involved and just, like, pursue different avenues that the station hadn't really gone down before. So that's kind of how we ended up here, too, with the 24-hour broadcast stuff that was recommended to us by station folks. That would be cool to do a marathon broadcast. And, you know, we kind of took that to heart, and I think it's been a really great way to give folks another avenue and, like, a better chance to get involved.
4: Was radio something that you had any previous involvement before you got here?
5: I didn't know anything about radio coming to college. I was in a band in high school. Like, I played the drums. I had no exposure to this stuff other than listening to, like, Michael Kay and, like, John Sterling, like, just Yankees announcers growing up, and just having all these crazy calls. And I was like, that's not a real job, you know? Like, you can't actually do that in life. Coming to GW was like, we have a radio station. That's cool. And it was something totally new and something that I'd never tried before and was so open to giving it a shot. I think it is really a great place, and it's, you know, kind of a secret spot, and, you know, we love it for that.
4: Hi, everyone. I am here with a special eBoard guest for radio. Why don't you introduce yourself?
6: Hi, my name is Jillian Chilingarian. I'm the operations director at WRGW. I'm a junior in the Elliott School, and I have a show currently called Off Screen. Yeah, we do, like, entertainment news. We discuss hard-hitting topics like nepotism in the industry, lack of female directors, celebrities that are advocating for politics, award shows, all that good stuff.
4: Cool. So it's like the entertainment side of it. How'd you get your start?
6: I started last year, the second semester of my sophomore year, I was just looking for like a club to join where I could be like creative and didn't have anything to do with international affairs. So I decided to join radio because I just something about I've always been into. I've listened to like talk radio since I was like young. So I came in and I interned for a music show, and I just thought it was like fun just to be in the station and just see like people my age creating and doing their own thing. And then that made me want to have my own show and also join eBoard to have more of a part in radio.
4: So why don't you describe a little bit of what the operations director does for the station?
6: So we handle all the technical things that people break. So like right now the CD player is broken. So if that happens, we get called. We also teach like the refreshers for people how to use the board. We host off hours on Sundays so people come in. We also like update like the microphones and all of that. And we decided to take on a larger role this year. Me and my co-ops director, Jess, so we've been doing the podcast, which has been really fun just to be a part of that and help with the development.
4: What's been some of your favorites or something like that kind of aspect of working with podcasts? Because this is something the station hasn't really done for a long time.
6: I think it's really cool because it's like we've been here for 90 years, you know, as this is the anniversary. And it's just like really cool to come up with a new format for storytelling and just allow people our age to like feel heard and have a platform and obstacles. So I think it's a great way to have students who have these amazing ideas to come in and us give them the resources and us as a team to work on how to make a sustainable program and provide good content and just learning as we're going. And it's been really fun just to, you know, have your name on something and just say I was a part of this and I helped bring this to life. And I'm just very passionate about storytelling and having other people's stories brought to life. So it's just been like a dream of mine.
4: That's great. In terms of your kind of interest connecting with the radio, just tell us a little bit about that.
6: I think it helped amplify it because when I started as an intern, I was working on a music show. And in that period, I was like, oh, I want to do something with movies since I only talk about movies and stuff. So I like started my own blog to put up my reviews and just like learn how to do website design and like connecting with people and better my writing skills. And then when I was able to get my own show, just how to translate that into a radio show and work on my speaking skills. Sometimes they're like, I think it's good to be able to say something that, oh, more than like, oh, that was so cool, but just like how to elaborate that and have healthy conversations. And so especially this semester, really taking, I guess, my quote unquote brand to the next level with like, we just had me and my co-host, like literally we just found like a graphic designer. We're gonna work on like more branding and like how to form our content better. So I think it's really helpful with like amplifying what I want to portray with like my own opinion and voice, and just like learning how to do that in a professional way at the station.
4: As a junior, you're moving towards the end of your college experience. How do you feel that radio has changed you from the beginning of your adventure towards the end here?
6: That's a really good question. I want to work at a talent agency. Like, I want to go work in podcasting for an agency and, like, put together projects like that. So I definitely think it's given me the experience that I would need if I were to have a job in that realm.
4: Yeah. Well, thanks so much for your time. Really appreciate it.
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20: 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Let's go, Colonial!
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1: Yeah, I am from Tasmania. That's the island state of Australia. And I am listening to... 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
10: Patrick, that's the name of the restaurant.
11: Huh? Hi, everyone, and welcome to the 90th broadcast. And right now, you're listening to the 6-hour alumni chunk. So we decided to definitely get some alumni involved and have them call in or visit the studio and talk about their time here at WRGW. And first up, we have Max Blackman, who will be calling, who during his time here was the hip-hop director, which is a long-gone position. And I definitely want to talk about that, as well as other things about his life here. So he will be calling in a second. We're just waiting for that call. We're also going to be talking to Hillary Dill right after, who was our general manager last year, so fresh on the alumni train.
12: Hi.
11: Hi, Max. This is Deanna. How are you?
12: Hey, I'm good. How are you?
11: Great. I'm so happy that we have you on. How's your day so far? It's pretty early in the morning.
12: It just started.
11: Yeah, it just started. Same for me. I truly rolled out of bed and came into the studio.
12: Oh, yeah.
11: Got a long day ahead.
12: Have you been up? I mean, at least you haven't been up all night, right?
11: No, I decided to get some sleep before being here for 6 hours straight because my day does not end until, like, midnight today, so I needed that sleep. But there's some kids in the studio right now who have got, like, 2 or 3 hours of sleep. So
12: I believe
11: dedicated to the 24-hour broadcast, for sure.
12: Well, you know, it only happens once every 90 years, right?
11: Yeah, very excited for that 100-year coming up in 10 years.
12: Oh, yeah, for sure. Maybe I'll call in then, too.
11: Maybe, yeah. Maybe I'll call in. We'll be on the same call.
12: That'd be great.
11: That'd be so fun. All right, so I just want to start with getting a little bit of a background, talking mm-hmm. about your time here outside of radio. So what year you were here, and what did you study, and where are you from, actually, too?
12: So I graduated in 2015, and I was in the Elliott School. Majored in international affairs, focusing in conflict resolution, and I'm from Arlington, Virginia.
11: Awesome. And are you working in anything that has to do with being an Elliott and what you studied, or did you go a completely different track?
12: I do not do anything related to what I studied. I actually was fortunate enough to find myself in the music business.
11: Awesome.
12: I work for an organization called Sound Exchange. We pay out music royalties from non-interactive digital media. So that's, it includes SiriusXM, Pandora, other entities like that. And so if you want, I can get into a little bit more about what I do exactly.
11: Yeah, I would love to hear about that. Hillary, who's coming in next, actually also works at Sound Exchange.
12: Yes, she does.
11: That's so cool. I did not make that connection until just now.
12: Yeah, I didn't realize, I can't remember how we got to the fact that she was at WRGW also. I think we maybe overlapped 1 year, or she was maybe a freshman the year after I left. But yeah, I see Hillary all the time. We work on the same floor, in the same office, and all that stuff.
11: That's so cool. So before we get into your time at WRGW, I kind of want to hear more about that job and how that works out and what your day-to-day is like.
12: For sure. So I am I'm the senior LED specialist And so LOD stands for Letter of Direction. We use letters of direction to allocate royalties from an artist to what we call a non-performing creative participant. So that is essentially a producer, a mixer, or an engineer. And so originally Sound Exchange did this kind of as a courtesy to artists, because normally within their deals they need to send money to these people. But after the passing of the Music Modernization Act, it wrote this into law. And so now there are a little bit of stricter guidelines and, you know, different documentation and other add-ons to the letter of direction. And so I do that pretty much every weekday, allocating royalties from an artist to a producer based on whatever documentation they sent into us and kind of interpreting that one way or another.
11: That's amazing. And do you think WRGW, your time here and exploring that kind of music loving side outside of academia, led you to pursue that career, or did you do something right after graduating different?
12: No, 100%. I, growing up, didn't even think that being in music was a thing if you weren't a musician. And so I literally, I mean, I think it was at orientation, I met a friend, and we were talking, we were both into hip-hop, and he was saying how he was going to go check out the radio station, and I was like, yeah, okay, I'm interested. Went and checked out the radio station, met some other people that were participating in WRGW, and, you know, was asked to intern for a show, and was super excited, and then I kind of got the ball rolling from there. And even after I graduated, you know, I thought, oh, okay, I'm going to do something related to international affairs. And I started working for a think tank, but I wasn't really fulfilled working in that position, and I really thought, you know what, this is the only time I got to shoot my shot and try to get into music.
11: Yeah.
12: And was fortunate enough to apply for a position at Sound Exchange, for the same position that Hillary's in now.
11: Okay.
12: And I, yeah, and so that's kind of started this path. I really haven't told many people this. I recently got into a grad school program at NYU to study music business. So, you know,
11: that's
12: looking
11: amazing
12: to continue this and really make music business my career.
11: Wow, I love to hear that. I love to hear, because I feel like I've had the same journey. I'm a journalism student, and just because I did yearbook in high school, which is random, mm-hmm. and I was like, oh, let's see what happens, and then I started doing WRGW, and I was like, okay, this is definitely what I want to keep doing. I interned mm-hmm. at Sirius my sophomore year. I was like, this is so cool. Awesome. I saw a lot of WRGW alumni there. And it was, I feel like doing something like this definitely changes your outlook on what you want to do.
12: 100%.
11: Which I really love. We have someone coming in, Mark Cates, who also studied something completely different and now helps run a full-blown production company and record company, which is
12: cool.
11: Really cool. And I got to talk to him a little bit, and he was talking about how WRGW made him completely want to do that. So that's super cool to hear that that's the experience for a lot of people.
12: Yeah, for sure.
11: To talk more about your time here, I want to hear about what a hip-hop director is, because that is completely gone this
12: mm-hmm.
11: year. I don't know how long it's been. And what that job entailed,
12: yeah.
11: and what landed you in that job.
12: So when I was hip-hop director, the main position that I had was to basically make charts, to have, you know, the hip-hop shows play the songs on those charts, and to kind of facilitate anything related to hip-hop in terms of hip-hop shows that were on the station and things like that. I think it kind of came out of, we kind of restructured the e-board when I think I was a junior or senior, and so that resulted in us having like a music director, and then underneath that we had three different directors in different genres. I think we had like a rock director,
11: Whoa, okay.
12: a hip-hop director, and like an everything else director. And so there was a hip-hop director when I came to GW, and I kind of, I think I took the over kind of for him.
11: Mm-hmm.
12: But so, yeah, it was just kind of like to monitor what was going on with hip-hop and how it related to WRGW, whether it was within DC or in general. It was kind of like listen to other shows and make sure everybody's doing everything compliantly and things like that. That was kind of part of it as well. And so I got into being the hip-hop director because I am still super into hip-hop, and I was definitely most interested in that when I joined WRGW, and I was on a show as an intern called The Schoolyard, which was led by the hip-hop director at the time, whose name is Saeed Barhoush. And I think he's still in music in some capacity. I just loved being on air and talking about hip-hop and doing that kind of stuff. And so after that, my second semester of freshman year, I was able to get a show and get a time slot. It was called You Know What It Is. I think there are still some fans of You Know What It Is that want me to bring it back. I think I know all of it by name. But you know, I did that for 4 years. And then after, you know, when I was a junior, I was able to become hip hop director. You know, I've always been into hip hop and music. But like I said, I never thought it was anything that I could take seriously outside of being a rapper or musician until I joined WRGW.
11: Yeah. Have you ever dabbled in making your own hip hop music, or is it just a admire from afar kind of thing?
12: I'm a really bad rapper. I've never like recorded anything and put it out. I only would do like, you know, if there was like a high school project and it was like, you can make a song, I would, you know, maybe try to rap and it would be bad. And then I thought I would try to get into production somehow.
11: Mm-hmm.
12: So I ended up taking an electronic music course through GW, through this music school.
11: Oh, wow.
12: And it was really, really hard. And due to some unforeseen circumstances, mostly related to user error with Google Calendars, I just really struggled through that class.
11: Oh, no.
12: And I passed it, but it was not easy. So that kind of all discouraged me from making music, which is part of why I figured, like, I'll just try to do something related to international affairs after mm-hmm. I graduate. I have never really tried, but it's hard, and I'd rather be on the business side facilitating it at this point.
11: Yeah, I definitely get that. I also took a music class at GW, which led to a very embarrassing cover of a song that I actually worked on with the station manager of WRGW at the time. And, you know, it made me realize I definitely do not want to go into the creative side of music.
12: Yeah, for sure. I completely understand.
11: So you were talking about how you still have some fans of your show. What would you say are some of your favorite moments, or when you talk about your time in college radio, like things that you find yourself going back to?
12: Well, I have a couple of cool interviews that I did
11: mm-hmm.
12: that I facilitated, or I had a very industrious intern who became a co-host named Kareem Abdul Wadud, and he was able to get a lot of people into the studio, honestly. I interviewed Theophilus London twice.
11: Oh, wow.
12: When he was in town to have a show, and then another time he played string playing. And I interviewed another guy named Phil Ade, who right now is very instrumental in making music with Wale, but who was a local kind of DC guy who is bubbling. I interviewed Michael Made It through WLGW, and that was a little bit after, I think I had just graduated, but they gave me that opportunity, which is great. Interviewed a lot of people from DC. You know, I had originally thought, like, nobody would want to come to Foggy Bottom at 10 p.m.
11: Yeah.
12: And I was wrong. You know, a lot of people were definitely interested. I interviewed Fat Trell, who, I don't know if you know him, but he's kind of like a, I'm going to call him like a DC street legend by any means, but mm-hmm. he was a pretty prominent rapper in the scene. So that was one thing that I really enjoyed that was pretty prominent and able to do. And then I also was very into the sports. I'm still very into sports. And I was part of the sports department as well. I produced a lot of GW men's and women's basketball games. Some games I think that were in the tournament. you know, when GW Women's Hoops was in it. I wasn't able to produce when the men's team was in it. They were in it my junior year of college. Okay. I was studying abroad at the time, but I produced a lot of basketball games, which I really enjoyed. It gave me a lot of experience, you know, how to operate a soundboard and how to do that kind of stuff. So it was great. I mean, you know, I really enjoyed my time at WRGW. And there was one time I called a women's basketball game. I'll never forget it. It was GW at George Mason. Okay. And I went with this person named Haley Milan, who is, she's currently a sports broadcaster. I don't think she may be like the sports anchor in Tampa or something. I don't remember exactly where. But so she was my color commentator. I was the play-by-play person. And it was so much harder than I expected it was going to be. And that's the only game I ever called.
11: Never again.
12: Yeah, no, that was it. But yeah, so those are some of the top highlights, I'd say, you know, and helping to organize some of the events that we did was really fun, too.
11: Mm-hmm. Yeah, that sounds...
12: So, yeah.
11: That sounds so fun. So,
12: mm-hmm.
11: I want to talk about what do you think everything that you learned here or your time here, what has kept with you the longest? Was it the community? Was it, you know, learning more about music?
12: I think it was definitely the community. You know, I still keep in touch with a handful of people from WRGW. So I mentioned that I got into this grad school program. Another WRGW alum also got into the grad school program with me. So we'll both be going, theoretically. I don't know if they know if she's submitted her deposit and all that stuff. Okay. But, yeah. We both got into the program, and we were both super excited when we figured out that we had even just applied. And so that's been great. You know, I still keep in touch with, you know, I made great friends through the radio.
11: Mm-hmm.
12: And so that's been pretty important, I think. And then also, like I said, you know, the fact that I realized that I can really do, you know, I can have a career in music, is something that I never thought I would be into. I mean, I've been a big fan of music since I was, I mean, probably middle school is the earliest I can remember freaking out about music. And so it definitely had a big impact on my current goals and aspirations. And I kind of wish that I had taken it a little more seriously, honestly, because it really is a really great platform to be able to use to, you know, showcase your work and your talent and your knowledge, and can be more of a springboard than I'd ever thought it could be when I was there. So, yeah, I mean, I definitely think it's been pretty impactful, and it's something that I reminisce about all the time.
11: Yeah. What would you say was your favorite music moment while you were here? I know that I can definitely look back at certain albums, certain releases, and be completely brought back to, you know, like my freshman dorm and hearing that for the first time. What do you think were your favorite music moments of your time here?
12: In terms of like what happened in music when I was there?
11: Mm-hmm.
12: I think one big thing was A$AP Rocky's rise.
11: Okay. Yeah.
12: That was a big thing for me. He, I had heard about him probably 2 or 3 weeks before he releases, I guess, technically second mixtape, Live Love ASAP, which really blew him up. Mm-hmm. And I remember, I still think it's one of the best mixtapes that's ever been released. And that was a big deal. I also remember Odd Future was really having their moment. Mm-hmm. I had my show and was hip hop director, and that was a really big deal. What else? I think Young Thug also kind of came to rise when I was hip-hop director and at WRGW, and I had the opportunity to go see him a couple times. Wasn't able to bring him in the studio or anything. That would have been insane. But yeah, so that was a big deal. I remember the first time I ever heard Chief Keef's I Don't Like.
11: Oh, my God.
12: That was after we had interviewed Phil Audet. I remember we were asking him, like, so what are you listening to right now? he was really sheepish. You know, he's a pretty lyrical rapper. Mm-hmm. Has a lot of, you know, melodies and that kind of thing. And he was like, I'm listening to this song and I'm kind of embarrassed to tell you guys about it. It's called I Don't Like by Chief Keef. And it is so good. And we're like, Chief Keef, who's that? Like, that's so random. And I remember we put it on and we're like, oh my God, this is insane. That was a cool moment. And I remember watching the video and it had like a couple hundred thousand views, which is a lot for hip hop, but I mean, now I'm sure it has over 100 million or something like that. I mean, I totally made that up. But, so those were some pretty big moments. I remember, in terms of GW, Childish Gambino performed on campus,
11: oh, wow,
12: which was really cool. I went to that. I remember Logic performed in the Mitchell basement. Which was pretty random. But and I don't even think I went because I don't think I'd even heard of him. But now, obviously, he's like this big star. Mm-hmm. I went to a lot of cool shows. I saw Odd Future at the 930 Club when they were doing their first tour, which was nuts.
11: Wow.
12: I saw a show that was Danny Brown, Schoolboy Q, A$AP Rocky, which is super cool.
11: Mm-hmm.
12: When I studied abroad in Santiago, Chile, and I saw Mos Def down there when he came. At the time, he wasn't allowed entrance into the United States because he was living in South Africa and declared himself a free citizen that was not tied to any country.
11: Oh, wow.
12: And so the U.S. basically said, that's cool. Well, you're not allowed back for now.
11: Oh, no.
12: At least. I think he's in the U.S. now, but I saw him in Chile, which kind of, I mean, you know, it wasn't in D.C., but it definitely still happened when I was involved with WRGW. Those were kind of some of the big moments that I can think of. I think I saw Nas at the Kennedy Center.
11: Okay.
12: Perform with the NSO. I can't remember if it was Nas or... Oh, no, it was Kendrick Lamar. I saw Kendrick Lamar perform with the National Symphony Orchestra at the Kennedy Center, which is really cool. That was a really cool experience. So those are kind of the big ones that I can think of off the top of my head, at least.
11: Well, it sounds like you did a lot during your time here, and even in your time in Chile. We've got an interview at 8:30, but do you have any last things you want to give a shout-out to? Anything that you want to talk about before we let you go?
12: Shout out to everybody that I did radio with. I could list off a million names, but I won't do that to you. I think we were really able to develop a solid community and a really good bond. And as I've mentioned already, you know, it was some of the best times that I had in college. And, and that goes back for music and sports. I mean, I wasn't able to talk a lot about my time in sports, but it was very... both of those were super great times. I was able to kind of feel like it was almost like a refuge. You know, if I had a big test or an exam or something, I always knew, you know, at 10 o'clock on Wednesday night, I had to be at the studio, you know, and I had to put together at least somewhat of a playlist and figure out some topics to talk about. Or, you know, I think it was like every Friday at 5 p.m., I had sports. I went and was part of a couple different sports shows and loved talking about sports, and so I had to kind of keep up on news and things like that. It was a great refuge that I never realized how much I liked it until it was gone, kind of thing. I look back on those times very fondly.
11: Do you have anything to do with that radio spot, Hip Hop Sex?
12: No, I don't. That was before me.
11: Okay, a best spots bracket last night as part of programming, and that one that came out on top. So.
12: Oh yeah, that completely makes sense, 100%. I really like that one. Oh yeah, totally. I really like the one that's the Mr. Metz song. It starts with Meet the Metz.
11: Oh yeah.
12: The Metz. Step right up and
11: that one's still
12: Yeah,
11: we've got
12: I
11: some
12: love that one.
11: In here.
12: Yeah, for sure. Yeah, we made some new ones, but we weren't able to do a lot of them. I remember that was an initiative by, I think it was Jordan Groby, to try to make some new spots. And he's going to be on at 9 o'clock, I think, right?
11: Yeah, at 9.
12: I saw he posted to me about that. He's great, and he's a super interesting guy. Those were some of my favorite spots. I feel like if I heard some of them, I'd be like, oh snap, like, you know.
11: Well, in a second, when your favorite song comes on or something. Some of them.
12: Okay, good.
11: Yeah. Well, thank you so much for calling in. It was so great to talk to you.
12: Yeah, I appreciate it. Sorry about the drop call thing. That was weird.
11: Oh,
12: but
11: I already forgot about it.
12: Yeah, it was good. It was really nice to talk to you, too. And I'm excited that you guys are celebrating the 90th year in such a cool way.
11: Yeah, we're very excited. We're almost done with this 24-hour broadcast, so a lot of work has been put into it.
12: We
11: gotta keep on going. Well, thank you so much for calling in, and I hope to see you around.
4: 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Katie, what do you do in the station? What's your job?
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13: So I interned on probably one of the best shows you can intern on. 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
4: Mm-hmm.
13: They showed me like how you can really do whatever you want with a radio show. And you can make it very personal and talk about yourself and talk about what's going on in the world and be authentic and funny. And I just knew that this was like a really great creative outlet. And so I had my own show. I try to always kind of be a little reminiscent of them. And they taught me, you know, to have structured segments and to plan out and to be very, very good to your interns. And I think that was just a really great learning experience for me.
4: Yeah, it probably even introduced you really to, like, the community aspect of radio, which is, like, such a thing.
13: For sure.
4: Definitely helps you find your people. And what's your radio show now? How did you get into it? How did you come up with it?
13: So my radio show now is called Here's the Thing, Please Don't Sue Us, Alec Baldwin. we did not know that Alec Baldwin has a podcast on WNYC called Here's the Thing.
4: Oh.
13: So it was just Here's the Thing, and then we had to add Please Don't Sue Us. My show is... It's my favorite thing in the world. It's with... my co-hosts are Courtney and Brandon and Rose, and we talk about pop culture, we talk about our lives, and it's really, on paper, it sounds very kind of simple and almost basic, but the laughter and the community that we have when we're together, I think, makes it something really special.
4: Yeah, no, I feel like that chemistry you get with your co-hosts is, like, so magic and like is weirdly like you can't relate to anyone else the same way as them. So how did you get into the job that you have now? Like, why did you apply? How is it working out for you?
13: So a lot of this was being in the right place at the right time. I hate when people say that on podcasts. Like, how did you get to where you are? It's like, well, kind of like just being just in the right place.
4: Yeah.
13: Because I applied to be assistant programming director at the end of last year. I wanted to be involved in WRGW. It is something that

0: just now that she's back, we're co-programming directors, mm-hmm. and it's really awesome. I love this position. I love being able to, you know, make the schedule and see people in interviews. And one thing that's really special about being the programming director is for a lot of the station, you are their, really their only point of contact on eBoard. And so you kind of become the face of the station for a lot of people because mm-hmm. you see them in an interview and they're getting emails from you every week because we send out the weekly, programming sends out the weekly email. And that is a really special thing to be able to have a connection not only with board but also
1: everyone
0: with people
1: in
0: the station. And when someone tells me what their show is, I know, like
1: you're like, I just put that into the system.
0: Exactly.
1: Yeah. Mm-hmm.
0: I like know what's going on with their show, and I'll be able, you know, it's nice to have that like intimate knowledge of people, and it makes them feel appreciated and like a part of the station, which is the goal. I think should always be the goal.
1: Yeah, no, it's definitely the goal. Thank you so much for interviewing with me.
0: Yeah, no problem.
1: Your position is so cool.
0: Thanks.
1: And I'm so glad that you have it.
0: Thank you. This was fun.
2: Hey, this is Hillary.
3: Hey, Hillary. This is Deanna. So excited to talk to you. Thank you for
2: cool.
3: calling in
2: Me
3: so
2: too.
3: Early in the morning.
2: Yeah, I'm sitting here drinking coffee, and I'm proud of myself for being awake.
3: Yeah, it's a Saturday at 8:30. It was really hard to find anyone that would call in, but thank you for coming in clutch last minute.
2: I felt the loyalty. I was like, I need to.
3: Just if there are any people who are listening and don't know who you are, can I get a quick introduction?
2: Yeah. So my name is Hillary. I graduated in May, so pretty recent alumni. It feels weird to be an alumni. And I was the general manager of WRGW last year, my senior year. Before that, I was the station manager for, I think, about a year and a half. And then before that, I was the production director and just loved WRGW. Was happy to be on board most of college.
3: Yeah, that's a long time running. Do you have a moment that you can pinpoint that you first heard about WRGW, or the first time you tuned into a show, or the first time you thought about even, you know, participating in this program?
2: Definitely. So I was a nerd, and when I was looking at colleges, I was already super into music in high school and was like, I want to do college radio when I get to college. So I didn't like check if colleges had college radio before like applying or anything. I wasn't that dedicated, but when I knew I was going to GW, I think it was probably like that summer before college started in June, I'm guessing. I was like, oh, let's see if they have a college radio station. And I looked it up and was so excited. I was like, oh my God, this seems so cool. I was like reading the FAQ on the website, and I tuned in. And I didn't know about rewinds, so, like, I didn't know I was listening to old content. But when I tuned in, they were interviewing Fidlar, who I was obsessed with. And so I freaked out. I was like, yep, these are my people. This is where I'm going to be in college. So that org fair in September, I made sure to stop at WRGW and was like, yeah, I'm joining this. Hi.
3: That's so awesome. That's so funny that the rewind happened to be something that you were super into.
2: I know. It was very lucky.
3: And what was the first thing that you did? What show did you intern on? Was it something that you loved, or was it something that was just a stepping stone for you?
2: Mine was kind of random, but it was really cool. It was called Rattle and Hum by Elliot Greiner, and he did, like, a lot of blues music, a lot of, like, 60s rock, very specific. Definitely a lot of, like, blues and musicians I didn't really know as well. I was super intimidated by him at first because he was an older, I think he was a junior, and I was a freshman. He seemed really cool, and he seemed super knowledgeable. He's very, like, I feel like when you think of college radio, you think of people like Elliot, who just, like, they know so much about their genre. And, yeah, I was so shy. I would just, like, I was so intimidated, I guess. But he was super friendly, super awesome. Let me play some music on the show. I remember the first thing I ever chose to play on his show was Ruby Tuesday by the Rolling Stones, which I thought kind of went with his genre. I would go more rock, he'd go more blues, but he was really nice to let me play stuff during the show, and I was always trying to choose good songs to kind of go with
3: trying
2: his theme.
3: Impress.
2: Yeah, for sure. And it was really cool with Elliot because he helped on the blog at the time, the music blog, and so my freshman year, I think it was October, he set it up so I interviewed a band for the blog, and that was something I wouldn't have, like, searched for that opportunity on my own, but he encouraged mm-hmm. me to do it and helped me set up all the questions

0: And that was such an awesome, like, I'm a freshman in college and this band is treating me with respect while I interview them.
1: That's
0: such
1: so
0: an awesome
1: cool.
0: moment.
1: That's so cool that he set that up for you, because I feel like there's a lot of opportunity for cool things like that between interns and hosts, and I feel like it doesn't get done a lot, and that's a cool thing to hear. And what did you do after that? What did you move on to?
0: Yeah, so after that, I moved on to my show. Oh, my first show actually was called Dads After Dark. It was hosted with Jordan Mullaney, who's a good friend of mine. And our idea was to play dad music each week, but to choose a concept. So we did things like sad dad, heartbroken dad, vacation dad. And so there's a lot of, we both like a lot of like 60s, 70s, 80s, 90s rock. So we were able to play a lot of that. We thought if we put After Dark in the title that the programming director, the powers that be, would give us a nighttime show, but we were second semester freshmen and had our show at 1 p.m. I would go straight to the Vern after for my UW.
1: Oh, classic freshman activity, just hopping from here to there.
0: Yeah, definitely.
1: And how long was that show on for? Did you just do it for one semester or did you do it for a while?
0: That one, we just did for one semester. Okay. And then decided to go our separate ways. And so after that, I had the same title the rest of college for my show, and it was Can't Hardly Wait. The concept changed a little. So the first semester, sophomore year, is basically just me playing music I liked, and there wasn't really a concept. And then after that, I had the same concept the rest of college, which was that I chose a character I liked from like a movie or a TV show, and I made a playlist for them based on songs. It was really fun. Sometimes I'd just play stuff from the soundtrack of the show if it was good, but mostly it was either songs I thought they would listen to or songs I thought like related to their storyline or them as a character. And it's fun because I love TV and movies, so I got to kind of combine the two.
1: Yeah, that sounds... I didn't know you did that. That sounds like such a good show to listen into and such a fun topic to explore, to kind of put yourself in the head of someone else and create
0: that
1: playlist.
0: Yeah, it was really fun. I just finished watching Fleabag, which is that show on Amazon, and I was like, oh my God, I want to make a playlist for her.
1: Well, I feel like I want to have another one of these events and just have alumni come in and let them take over the board and see what they want to do. So maybe you might have some time to come in and do your Fleabag set. I would love to hear that for sure.
0: Yeah.
1: And what about board? How did you start your journey in that?
0: Yeah, it's definitely a pretty funny experience. I applied at like end of freshman year when the apps came out. I knew I wanted to be on board. I didn't really care what I did. So I think I applied for 6 out of 12 positions. We later put a cap on how many positions people could apply for, probably for people like me. And I wrote so much for each one. I was like, I could be alumni director, I could be programming, I went in on this application. And looking back, it's kind of embarrassing. But I mean, you know, if I was choosing someone and I saw the effort they put in, if the roles were reversed, I think I would respect that. But definitely, that's a little embarrassing. And so I didn't get any of those positions that I applied for. But I think they admired my clear, like, dedication, willingness to learn. And so they called me and they were like, how about production? And I was like, yeah, sure. Like, making spots, that sounds fun. It sounds easy enough. And so I was a co-production director with this guy, Lucas Crampton, who I think he was abroad that first semester. So it was, like, just me. Yeah, so I started off with production director. I was super excited. It was just Sam Hardy and I were the two freshmen on board. And so it was really cool at the end of freshman year, like having the old board, new board party, and just getting to meet the seniors going out, like who are graduating soon. But like, so Jordan Groby, I knew him very vaguely then. I know him a little better now, but he was just like kind of iconic. I feel like he's a WRGW legend.
1: Yeah, he's coming
0: a little,
1: into
0: even
1: the
0: though
1: studio
0: he's...
1: for an interview at 9.
0: Yeah,
1: and the person who called in earlier also mentioned him in this interview. So I feel like he's definitely getting icon status just by how many times he gets mentioned. I'll let him know. I'll give
0: definitely.
1: Him a shout out.
0: But yeah, so I was actually only production director for one semester because the station manager, Mariah Theobald, graduated early and the position opened up. And so I applied for it and was lucky, very lucky that I was chosen. And so I was so excited. I can't even explain, like, just I've never been someone who's like, I want to be a leader. Like, let me take these opportunities to be in charge. I'm like, it's not in a bad way, but I'm just kind of passive, I think, in life, in a way that works for me. But this was something where I just loved WRGW so much that I was seeking out these opportunities to do more. And so as a sophomore, being station manager, I think it definitely made me, like, more confident as a leader because I was talking to people older than me. And I don't know, it was awesome. It was great. Pat Geiger was the general manager at the time. He is one of the nicest people I've ever met. He did such a great job as GM. I always felt very confident with the station in Pat's hands. And it was great working with him. He was like, it was hard for him, I imagine, to kind of have his second in command leave halfway through the year. Yeah. But he did a really good job in helping me learn what I needed to learn and progress and help lead with him.
1: That's so cool that that formed you into a leader. And did you want to work in music when you first came into college, or was, like, your time here something that definitely solidified that passion?
0: Yeah, I knew I liked music. Like, in high school, I was I was always on Tumblr getting the, like, indie music gossip. I was very interested in, like, I'd follow my favorite bands, be like, oh my God, they're in Austin this week. I was so obsessed. And so I knew I was interested in music, but yeah, I definitely had no idea I wanted to do anything with it. I started saying, probably like sophomore year, like, oh, it'd be cool to have a job that it's dealt with music in some capacity. And I never, like, senior year, last year when people were asking what I wanted to do, I said, again, like, something with music would be cool, but I didn't know what I wanted to do. I interned at some music venues, which I really liked, but I wasn't sure if that was a viable option because I wanted to stay in D.C. and just, it's kind of hard to get hired at these venues because they only have so many office jobs where they need people that are working on marketing or working on booking. And so I ended up really lucky because I'm in D.C. and I'm working at Sound Exchange, which I listened to the end of the last interview, and I believe that was Max, so he's my coworker now, which That's is so incredible. Cool. It's so funny because I didn't know him in college, and he came up to me one of my first days because, like, my bio went to the office, and I said I was general manager of the radio station when I was at GW, and he came up to me right away and introduced himself and was like, I did WRGW as the hip-hop director. And I was like, oh my gosh, I love the bond.
1: Yeah, I've got WRGW people everywhere in D.C., I feel like, in all of the music jobs. There's someone there, which is super cool.
0: Yeah, for sure.
1: And what do you do at that job? Sorry, keep going.
0: Yeah, so I'm an account... I'm an account manager at Sound Exchange, so I don't know if Max gave the spiel already, but basically every musician is or should be registered with us because we're a nonprofit that just give them the royalties that they earn for being on, like, Pandora, Sirius, any non-interactive digital streaming. And so my job is just, I set up new registrations. So when someone goes online and registers, I'm processing it. I'm making sure that I know what bands they're in, what songs they're claiming, that they, like, have direct deposit set up. And it's really awesome because I'm talking to musicians and their representatives every day. And just as a 22-year-old, it feels so cool to be on the phone with some rep and, like, they're asking me questions and I know how to answer them. And it's really cool. It's, like, I definitely didn't really know about Sound Exchange till senior year when I was starting to think about what would happen after graduation, and I'm super happy to be at a job that deals with music, especially right out of college, missing WRGW. It's like I still get that fix.
1: That's awesome. When I asked Max this question, he had a lot to say, so I kind of want to pass it on to you. What would you say are some, like, music highlights or some of your favorite moments that when you talk about your time here at WRGW, you find yourself going back to a lot?
0: Yeah. I think one of my favorite moments was definitely our fall gig my senior year. So when I was general manager, I was so nervous. I, like, could not sleep the night before because so first of all, this was when there was that scare about Hurricane Florence.
1: Yes,
0: so
1: I remember that. Wow.
0: So we made the executive decision to move it indoors because we were so scared of, like, spending all this money on staging, going to Square 80, and it storming and, you know, the day being ruined. So we moved it into the Black Box Theater, Lisner Downstage, which was, it was a pretty funky spot for a show. It was definitely a little smaller, but I think it made it kind of feel more intimate. And Isabel, who's the station manager at the time and a good friend of mine, we were, and Victoria Middleton, former music director, we were in charge of, like, setting up the sound, the mics, and that is such an intimidating thing that, that's why I couldn't sleep the night before. I was so worried because...
1: That's so funny.
0: That was before, we, like, tested all the equipment to see what chords worked. We definitely might have been a little ill-prepared, but we made it work. This band, Free Cake for Every Creature, who... I think they broke up, sadly.
1: Oh,
0: but,
1: no.
0: I know, but I really liked them, and I was excited, so excited to be, like, interacting with them, helping set up the sound, and just, like, watching this event that we've been planning since July come together, and knowing, like, us three, these three women, which I love women in leadership, you know, watching these three women, like, make this show come together and seeing it pay off was so satisfying. It was just, like, such a proud WRGW moment, and It felt so cool as someone who, like, I didn't know a lot of the more technical aspects of music. I'm not a musician. And so being able to, like, set up the sound and, like, help musicians who actually know what they're doing out, and that was just such a great feeling. It was so much fun. I went to Cheesecake Factory afterwards to celebrate.
1: Perfect celebration moment.
0: Oh, totally. It was all the way in, like, Virginia, but we Ubered there, and it was incredible. So that's definitely one of my favorite. When I think about WRGW, the specific memory that kind of always plays in my mind is just Isabel, Victoria, and their intern at the time, Brian, like sophomore year of college, had a show before mine, or no, after mine. And so when my show was done, I would just always stay and hang out with their show to avoid doing homework. And I just, like, I love those little moments with WRGW, like hanging out in the station and joining someone's show, or making a new friend, or just laying on those couches, trying not to fall asleep, talking to someone.
1: Trusty couches.
0: Oh, yeah. I did my senior thesis involving music. I wrote my thesis about basically, like, college students' attitudes on musicians after they were accused, or, like, hypothetically accused of sexual misconduct, and, like, the guilt we have with, like, listening to Chris Brown or listening to a band that was canceled. And I did a lot of my interviews just in the station on those couches with a lot of WRGW members, because they obviously tend to be more aware of those kind of things than the average music listener, I think, just because a lot of us are music nerds. And so I love just, like, spending those hours writing my senior thesis and being able to combine it basically with hanging out with WRGW people and getting to have these really deep conversations with them about this, like, complex issue that was so relevant to all of us is, like, musicians who, like, kind of kept getting canceled. So that's a weird one that I don't think I realized meant a lot to me until I'm thinking about it right now.
1: That's awesome.
0: So many fun things too. Just those times when there's always a familiar face in the station, especially, like, once I got older, like, senior year, I just, you know, I felt like I could talk to anyone in there, and I love those random hangouts. I love board meetings. Those were so much fun.
1: They've changed to 5 p.m. now, so they're a little bit earlier in the day, but still that Sunday time slot, something we always look forward to. Is there anything else you want to give a shout-out to before we end our time today? Because it's a little late already. It's 8:50.
0: Oh, wow. Yeah. I want to give a shout-out just to all the people, the board members especially, that make WRGW what it is. I think about when I was a sophomore, I admired Pat and Mariah Theobald, who was station manager at the time, so much. I thought they were the coolest people ever, but they were so friendly and normal. But, you know, there's still that, like, 2-year age gap where you're like, whoa, I hope when I'm a senior I have my life together the way they do. And I feel like that's such a special thing. And being able to be on board, I hope, like, I hope someone looked up to me, some freshman somewhere. But just the board makes the station. I'm so proud to see everything that this board that you guys have done this year. Like, I've seen the website, this 90th anniversary.
1: Oh my gosh, they're killing it. It's so amazing.
0: I know, and I'm just thinking about, like, these freshmen who are looking up to them right now, who are interns, and, like, just, you know, the cycle perpetuates. It's gonna, like, you do an awesome job, and you're gonna inspire people to keep doing an awesome job, and WRGW will live on forever. So shout out to every board, past, present, future, you know?
1: That's awesome. Yeah, I feel totally the same way. It's so cool to see how, like, one of my interns that I had, like, sophomore year for my show, she's doing amazing things and bored and just, like, killing it every day. And I'm like, that's so cool to see, like such a small age gap, but seeing people just change so much through the station and kind of, you know, discover a new side and a new passion. Thank you so much for calling in.
0: I love it.
1: This was so fun.
0: Of course.
1: Very
0: excited. Are you going to be at the happy hour later today?
1: Very excited about the happy hour tonight for sure.
0: Oh, it'll be iconic.
1: There's going to be a lot of interesting people there for sure.
0: Yeah, I hope the interviews go well. Have fun with the next one. And thank you so much for reaching out.
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0: 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And it was good. Damn good. So good that they called it Fox.
1: My name is Robert Neville. I'm a survivor living in New York City. If you are out there, if anyone is out there, I can provide food. I can provide shelter. I can provide security. If there's anybody out there, anybody, you are not alone.
2: This is Ground Zero. I can still fix this.
1: If there's anybody out there, I am broadcasting on
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1: Okay. All right. Thanks so much for listening, for tuning into WRGW. You've been listening to DAFO. I'm Carolina, one of the music directors, and we have Gabby Gamberg of DAFO in the studio with us. Gabby, how are you doing?
2: I'm good. How are you?
1: Doing good. Actually, let me ask. I heard you guys were sightseeing today. How did Lincoln look?
2: It was cool. I was like, it almost looked like superimposed. Like, it didn't feel real because I've just seen so many pictures. But it was cool. It was very large.
1: Yeah. Is this your first time in D.C.?
2: Yes, actually.
1: Oh, wow. That's awesome.
2: Yeah.
1: All right. Well, we can chat a little bit after you play a couple of acoustic songs for us. So I'm just going to let you take it away.
2: Awesome. Yeah. Cool. This one is unreleased. It's called Get a Life.

0: cool. I just gotta tune up some strings really quickly for the next song, which is called Collector. Yeah. You can use this moment as an opportunity to, I don't know.
1: I'll use it as an opportunity to kind of introduce you and your project a little bit. So,
0: cool.
1: Gabby, who's again behind DAFO, just released an EP late last year. It's called Pest. You can stream it everywhere. You were hearing some of it earlier in the hour if you were tuned in that early. Pest is DAFO's second EP following 2021's Crisis Kit. Actually, yeah, Gabby, can you talk a little bit about, like, I don't know, how is writing one project versus the other?
0: I don't know. I think a lot of the songs on Crisis Kit I wrote when I was like 15 or 16, and like Crisis Kit was my first real experience recording. And then like between the two, I think I just had, I like learned a lot more about what I wanted to write and like how to, like, I don't know, write better lyrics and like how to form songs in a way that like is more effective. So I definitely feel like you can see a lot of growth between the two EPs, but I'm still like really happy with both of them. I think they signify like where I was at that point in time when I was writing those songs, and yeah, they mean a lot to me. So
1: yeah, that's awesome. So we're gonna hear another track off of Pest now.
0: Yeah.
1: Yeah. All right.

0: Cool. I'm gonna play one more song called Poor Madeline. It is out. Just have to get the other guitar.
1: All right. Thank you so much, Gabby, of, again, DAFO, here in the studio today with us. Yeah, so you just heard Collector, which is off of Pest, the EP that DAFO just put out in October of 2023. And I think Gabby's ready.
0: Cool.
1: Yeah, for one more.
0: Yeah, thanks for having me. also, fun fact, the guitarist in DAFO went to GW, so very cool people you got here. Awesome.

0: That was awesome.
1: Thanks.
0: Yeah. So again, you just heard Poor Madeline live here at WRGW District Radio. We've got Daffo here with us today. How did that feel?
1: That was fun. I haven't played acoustic in a while, so.
0: Yeah. I really wanted to know, how did you start playing music? When did you pick up a guitar?
1: I played classical violin when I was like 6. I played for like through high school, but I like got to a point where I was like, oh, like I want to play rock music. So my dad played guitar, and then he bought me a little acoustic guitar, and I just started making up songs because I didn't want to like learn anything.
0: That's lovely. And again, that song you just played, Poor Madeline, has gotten a lot of buzz recently.
1: Yeah.
0: And for good reason. It's really catchy, and I think your lyrics are really, really beautiful, and I love that you pull in a character from a kid's book.
1: Yeah.
0: That's incredible. Can you talk to me a little bit about what that song means to you, how it came about?
1: I wrote it when I was 17 and at boarding high school. My parents had just split up, and that part didn't bother me, but I, like, was moving around a lot. Like, I didn't really like have kind of like a home base, and I felt like everything in my life was just kind of shifting, and I didn't feel like very grounded, and I was just mentally like not in a great spot. And I had all these like stomach problems, and I used to have this like crazy fear of appendicitis, and I always think of the Madeline books where she had appendicitis and like she was at boarding school. So I kind of thought of that character, and I kind of was a little bit mad at myself for being so unhappy, because I was, you know, I was at this music boarding school and I was like trying to make things good happen in my life. And I don't know, I felt like I was being ungrateful, but I was also not happy. So it's almost a little bit like a sarcastic self-pity song where I used Madeline's name.
0: I think that's a great backstory to a song. Like, I don't know, it goes a lot more under the surface than
1: yeah.
0: I would have thought at first. Yeah, and then you just mentioned you went to boarding school, but before that, you are from outside of Philly?
1: Yeah, I'm from kind of like Havertown area in Pennsylvania.
0: Yeah. Did you grow up going to shows in Philly?
1: I actually didn't. What happened was I kind of fell into this scene in New Jersey and like the Maplewood, South Orange area. And I used to go up there like every weekend and play shows with my friends. Yeah, there wasn't really much of a scene in my neighborhood.
0: So you were playing shows in Jersey?
1: Yeah.
0: That's awesome.
1: Yeah.
0: Yeah. Do you think, like, playing those, like, I'm guessing indier venues, smaller bands, is that, like, kind of right in the ballpark?
1: Yeah, yeah.
0: Yeah. Did that impact your sound?
1: Definitely. I feel like when I started gigging in Jersey, I had, like, never... I didn't know there was, like, much of a DIY scene in general. I didn't really know what was going on, and it was my first kind of introduction to playing live. Like, I'd been writing songs for a little bit, but I didn't really... It was the first time I, like, played with a band, and, like, I learned so much just, like, every single show I would go to, I kind of picked up mannerisms from, like, every band on, like, how they move on stage and, like, what works and what doesn't work, and I, like, learned how to strum a guitar better. I feel like that's one of the things I was like, oh, like, you don't just have to, like, be like 4/4 like right on the like eighth notes. I don't know, I just, it was cool to like have such a variety of bands, like be included in like a huge scene of bands that were like just starting or had been playing for a while. It's just like very welcoming and like a really great space to be.
0: Yeah, that's really awesome. I love asking that question to musicians just because the DIY scene here in DC I think is lacking a little. I'm not a musician, but I would love to go to a basement show, so
1: yeah.
0: Trying to find a basement, but anywho, you're touring, you and your band mm-hmm. just played a sold out show last night,
1: yeah.
0: Opening for Sir Chloe at the Atlantis. How was it?
1: It was great. It's definitely a switch up from the basements and backyards I played in Jersey.
0: Yeah.
1: I really love doing it. I love playing shows. It's very gratifying to kind of like win people over that haven't heard the music before, and just to be on tour with such a great band. They're wonderful people, Sir Chloe, and I'm learning a lot, and I'm, you know, I hope that this is like what the rest of my life looks like, so very happy right now.
0: It's awesome. And you're playing another sold out set tonight,
1: yeah,
0: at the Atlantis. What'd you think of that venue? It's like pretty new here in DC.
1: It's really nice. I think all of the staff there is like really attentive and like really invested in like how the artists are feeling and like what they need, and which is definitely not the case in a lot of venues. I really like the stage. I like the setup. It's just it's a really good vibe in there.
0: Yeah, it's like, fun fact, it's a like almost replica of the original 930 Club.
1: Yeah,
0: yeah, I'm sure they told you that.
1: Yeah, my friend Jake, he grew up in DC, and he plays in this band called One Way Out. That's how I met Wyatt, through Citrus Maxima. But yeah, he used to tell me about the 930 Club all the time. So yeah, it was really cool to finally see it.
0: Sweet. And then you mentioned like you hope this is what the rest of your life looks like.
1: Yeah.
0: What's next for Daffo and for you?
1: Well, I dropped out of school, so I have to, you know, start cranking out the songs and making more music.
0: I'm excited to hear that.
1: Yeah.
0: You played that unreleased song earlier. Mm-hmm. That sounded awesome.
1: Thanks.
0: Thanks for sharing that with us.
1: Yeah.
0: Yeah, I'm just excited to see what you have cooking.
1: Thanks so much. It's been really fun to be here and see what this is all about.
0: Yeah, thanks so much for coming down to the station. We appreciate you. Yeah.
1: I appreciate you.
0: Thank you. Thanks to everybody who listened and tuned in. Again, this was Daffo live in studio here at WRGW District Radio. We're going to close out the hour with just some more of Daffo's tracks, unless you have a recommendation. Putting you on the spot again.
1: Maybe play, like, there's a song called Take It by Lily Seabird that I really like. I don't know if it's clean, though, so you'll have to find out.
0: I'll look it up, and if it is, we will listen to it together. If awesome. Not, we'll listen. It is clean. Let's go.
1: Awesome.
0: Okay. That was awesome. Okay. Thanks so much for listening. Keep tuning into WRGW. Yes.

0: Welcome to WRGW here. My name is Raynell Cooper, and I'll be talking with Elena Moore from Tennis. They have their new album, Ritual and Repeat, that came out earlier this month on September 9th. They'll be here in D.C. at the Black Cat on September 25th, so be sure to check them out. Elena, how are you today?
1: Hey, I'm good. Thanks for having me.
0: Thanks. So yeah, you're joining us from somewhere in Missouri on your way to your first show in St. Louis. It's a big tour. You guys have 30 shows. Have you done a tour like that before, something like that big yet?
1: We have. This is becoming normal. Like, I'm a little more prepared for it this time around, but the easiest way to do it is to never think about what's happening tomorrow. Just do one day at a time. If I think 30 shows, it's too much. But if I think, you know, today we're playing a radio show in St. Louis, that's it. Like, I can handle that.
0: Yeah, just the day-to-day. That is awesome.
1: Exactly. Yeah.
0: So, you said you're sort of getting into the rhythm of it now. You're three albums and an EP in as a band, and really just a little over 3 years. First album came out in January of 2011. Sort of indie music standards, especially indie pop standards, it seems like that's kind of with a lot of very new artists coming. It's quite a longer run now. Do you have any advice for any bands that are just getting started as to what to do to get to where you guys are now?
1: Well, I think that the most important thing is to like what you're doing, but to maintain your own momentum. I think it's kind of hard. You feel a lot of pressure to deliver, because I think that the way we consume music now, I think people are being groomed to have really short attention spans. I feel like there used to be, like, so much build-up for an album to come out, like, you know, back in the good old days, and you would listen to that record for so long, and now I feel like we just, like, cruise through, like, consuming new music so quickly, and I do think that puts a lot of pressure on people who write music. So for us, the best thing is just to find a momentum, like, a speed that works for us as far as writing and releasing, and then just stay, you know, commit to that schedule as long as it feels good. So that's meant, you know, this many records in this many years. This allowed us to stay active but kind of not go crazy.
0: Yeah, it's good that you've gotten in that rhythm, and this album it's a little bit different. I think it's really hard to put exactly a finger on how it's different, but I feel like you guys have explored a few different genres, gone down different routes. Especially instrumentally, yeah, didn't have it before.
1: Definitely. I think the biggest change is that Patrick and I wrote more separately from each other, so we were able to explore more and different musical ideas, because our taste has kind of... We still share a lot, but our taste has kind of grown apart as we've, like, explored writing together.
0: And, yeah, it's interesting moving from the first album, which was very much a... it was sort of, from a genre perspective, very much a solid album, sort of kind of staying within one place.
1: Right. But it was like very in keeping with one idea, and that's all we were really trying to do. We were just really kind of just like pure fan perspective, wanting to recreate as much like Phil Spector wall of sound as possible. But I think like anyone, I mean, you kind of fall in love with a thing for a time, and it represents like a period of your life, and then you move past it. And we're definitely still always taken by like analog retro recording sounds, but we no longer listen exclusively to girl groups, for example. We've moved on quite a bit since then.
0: Right. Have you gotten any? Yeah, the last EP sort of started exploring some of that on Small Sound, and now this is sort of a big departure from that. Have you gotten any feedback from friends, from fans, from anyone like that about the change? What's that been like?
1: Well, the weirdest thing is that, you know, we'll listen to something that's really new for us, and that will inspire a change in some, like, choices that we make when we're writing. But I think when other people listen to it, they hear totally different things. And I'm always interested in the way that people make connections between changes in our writing and kind of guessing what we might be listening to, and it's never what we're actually listening to. Like, for example, a lot of people have been writing that they think Haim has influenced our new record because we went on tour together earlier this year. And while I am an insane fan of Haim and I love those girls tremendously, we were actually listening to like a lot of Shuggie Otis and like a lot of old soul, like funkadelic and stuff, and really not, definitely not channeling the same stuff as Haim was when we wrote this record. But, you know, in the whole process of like consuming music and then writing your own, it comes out so different. But yeah, it's always fascinating to me to hear what people think we were listening to.
0: Yeah, you mentioned some of the funk influences. I want to get into the song that I think caught my eye the most on the new album, which is I'm Callin'. It's a song, it has very almost sort of 70s, 80s pop feel to it, especially just with the riff at the beginning that basically, I don't know if you guys used, did you guys use actual phone recording with that, or is that a guitar right there at the beginning to sort of sound like,
1: for that little hook that you're hearing, for that little hook, that's actually just like a synthesizer, one of Pat Carney's many like old synths that he has in his studio. That song, that was like a very special thing. It started off, I wrote it on piano, meaning to write like, it was like a very singer-songwriter sounding Carole King piano ballad. And when we took it into the studio, we felt like we needed to update it a lot, but without losing that like 70s soul feeling. And so it ended up with this like 70s meets 80s arrangement. And I'm pretty proud that it went from having, I mean, I love the clarity of ideas in a song that was written like from a singer-songwriter's perspective, but I want it to sound more like a band wrote it at the end of the day. And I feel like Patrick Carney was really keen on doing that, and I think that song like went on, like had the best evolution in the studio. I'm really happy with the way that it came out.
0: Yeah, you mentioned Patrick Carney. He produced the last album, Young and Old. Did he also, I guess, produce this one as well?
1: So we worked together on Young and Old, and we wanted to work together again, but our schedules were insane. So with Small Sound, we worked with some other people. We worked with, like, Richard Swift. We worked with Jim Eno. And a lot of those songs made their way onto our new record. So for Ritual and Repeat, we ended up working with three different producers, having three different studio sessions over the course of about 8 months, which was, like, the most unique experience that we've ever had for writing an album. Usually we write the whole thing intensively in 1 month, go into the studio with one person, and it's done in, like, 7 to 10 days. And this was, like, a much more drawn-out process with a lot of reflection, and I think it allowed for a lot of, like, uniqueness in the songwriting and in just actual recording.
0: Now, the other thing that struck me with the album is the cover art right here. It's tennis with in the script font at the very top, and then I believe that's you right on the cover there with the face completely whited out, almost as if someone went on Microsoft Paint and airbrushed white over the face.
1: Or like that paint bucket dump.
0: Yeah, exactly, like that as well. What was the thinking behind that? What led to that?
1: Well, it's kind of a long story, but I have very reluctantly been featured on all of our artwork. At first, it was actually an accident, just for Cape Doria press photo leaked, and someone announced it as our album cover, and we ended up just going with it. And so we ended up kind of turning it into more of a theme, but I never really wanted that to be the image that we presented, and I never really wanted that to be like the theme for all of our artwork. It's just kind of happened. So when we were working with our friend Mike, who designed the artwork for us, we had this photo, but it felt really like contrived. I mean, it was a beautiful image, but it felt like too much. So we thought it was kind of an interesting play on that classic, like, Donna Summer-looking album cover to kind of just blot out the identity. Because in some ways, we're so used to seeing that, like, front woman looking beautiful and romantic on an album cover that it almost is meaningless. Like, it almost is faceless, even though you're looking at a face. So I thought it was interesting to just erase it, because that's what I would have chosen anyway. And I also think it was more interesting visually.
0: It is very interesting, and that's a good point. I feel like if it didn't have that, it would kind of blend in. It would be a little reminiscent of Vampire Weekend's second album cover or a lot of other album covers like that. So,
1: I mean, it's like the most done album cover of all time, basically, like just someone's headshot.
0: Right.
1: And, but there's something so engaging about seeing a human face that I think people tend to want. But yeah, I felt like it's so expected, and it felt somehow fresh to like ruin a beautiful thing, which is kind of what we like to do with our music. We like to take something beautiful and then make it ugly, a little bit, just a little ugly.
0: Interesting. That's an interesting way to put it. And I think it also fits in with a little of the sort of the dreaminess. You kind of get into a lot of more of the dream pop and the almost ghostliness in some of the songs on the album. So you've got, as I mentioned, a lot of live shows. You guys will be here in D.C. on the 25th playing the Black Cat. Nice little venue, pretty nice, pretty intimate as well. So,
1: yeah, it is. It's a good feeling in there.
0: What's it been like sort of preparing with this new music and you know, will this live show look any different than any live show, tennis live show that our listeners had been to before?
1: Well, it's going to feel really different. Now that we have so much more material to pick from, I feel like our set is growing very diverse, but I think it's going to be pretty similar. I think at the end of the day, we really hate having our show feel very contrived. We'll try to plan, you know, changes or, I mean, I don't even know. I just, at the end of the day, for us, our only goal for tour is to just play our music live. You can kind of see us like hashing it out in reality, and we're always going to prefer that kind of low-key, unassuming performance, and it never feels like it's us if we try and turn it into more of a production. It's just not who we are. It's not the music that we write. So yeah, you're going to just get like a true-to-form, like old-fashioned rock and roll show.
0: That sounds like a ton of fun. Now, where does the name of this album come from, Ritual and Repeat? What does that come from?
1: We had a lot of trouble naming this record, but this title kept coming back to us. We struggled with a lot of writer's block when we were working on this, and this felt like the best way. We kind of used Ritual in our writing to kind of work through, kind of get out of our heads and turn it into more work, which is a weird way of approaching art, but it actually worked so much better for me to be a lot less precious and a lot less reflective, but just to be doing and working. And so repeating a ritual, kind of creating this own daily routine, is what allowed us to even make this record, and that's why we decided to call it that.
0: So just real quick, Elena, if you could just this is Elena from Tennis. 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
1: This is Elena from Tennis, and you're listening to WRGW.
0: Great. Thank you so much. And
1: thank you
0: so much. Once again, Tennis, their new album, Ritual and Repeat, just came out this month. They'll be playing at the Black Cat on September 25th. Be sure to check that out. Elena, thank you so much for joining us here on WRGW.
1: Thank you.
2: Okay, cool. So we are now live on the air with a few alumni of the station. I am the current general manager, Jordan Groby, and I'd like to introduce everyone. Let them introduce themselves.

0: first mix bag tape that I made back in the day in elementary school, and it's a lyric that was taken from an actual terrible, wonderful but late Rolling Stones album called Voodoo Lounge, and played a lot of good tunes and had a lot of fun here for a couple years. Still live in the DC area, and it's wonderful to be back in the station.
1: My name is Jeremy Worthington. I graduated in 2010, and I co-hosted with Ben Sharks Are Crying.
2: Cool.
3: That's awesome.
2: Well, we're glad to have you guys back in the station.
3: Yep. You've also got a couple of Thursday night slot holders here.
2: Oh, really?
3: Well, we all, like, had the same slot.
0: Yep.
3: Yeah.
2: Wow. Well, then. I can join you guys now. I have a talk show with the other Jordan on Thursday nights.
0: Oh, cool.
3: There you go.
0: Excellent.
3: Two Jordans, one show.
2: Yeah.
3: Yep.
2: As a follow-up to Two Gregs, One Show, the epic.
3: Mm-hmm.
0: So now that we're here, I've been pondering a question for the last couple of years because I was out of D.C. for a while, but I've moved back for 3 years now. And one of the things I've seen is that a lot of the bands that I really liked and the bands that I used to go see at 9:30 in Black Hat and Velvet Lounge and Rock and Roll Hotel are now playing at Meriwether Post and DAR, especially Meriwether Post. And I was trying to figure out, is the bands that I like have got more popular and are now playing bigger venues?
2: You just have great taste in music.
0: But I try to keep myself up to date.
2: Yeah.
0: And I've seen that the bands that are playing at venues in the city aren't as good, honestly, real talk, as the bands that were playing a couple years ago.
3: Everybody says that, though. Everybody thinks that, when I was at the height of my music listenership, the bands were way better than they are now.
0: So you really think it's not the quality of the booking, it's really the bands that have just grown up as I have in their careers?
3: I guess it could be. I mean, I'm not that much younger than you guys, but I guess 4 years. I'm 22. So I think just that small amount of time was enough, especially when you listen to music that is not, classics, you know?
0: Sure.
3: When you're, listening to new, and alternative music, a 4-year gap can make a huge difference. So for me, maybe I'll feel the same way as you do in 4 years after this, but right now, I live on U Street, I go to shows on U Street all the time, and for me, I can see pretty much everything that I want to see in the city. At Black Cat, DC9 is great. Mm-hmm. Down 9th and U Street. 9:30 Club, yeah, but even stuff at the 9:30 Club is a little bit...
0: overblown.
3: Overblown, overhyped, a little mainstream, kind of.
0: Because you do see, big-name acts playing at the 9:30 Club and at Black Hat, right?
3: Oh, yeah.
0: Like, major label, Billboard hit groups. Mm-hmm. So, I feel like it's not like the sort of more independent alternative bands have been displaced. It's that they're just not going to those venues anymore. So where would you say would be...
2: They get to DC 9 and Rock and Roll Hotel more often than not.
3: Yeah, also the Black Cat backstage, because the Black Cat has two stages, it has that big main stage one. The backstage is definitely a better place to see the more up-and-coming, kind of younger, fresher acts.
0: Sure.
3: Definitely.
0: I also really like U Street Music Hall. I've been to a couple of really good gigs there.
3: Mm-hmm.
2: And Will Eastman is an alumni of WRGW himself.
0: No way.
3: Yes, he was he graduated from GW in, 2003 maybe? 2002? And he was promotions director while he was here.
0: Mm-hmm. Yep.
3: For everybody who doesn't know, Will Eastman is kind of a local celebrity. He co-owns, I guess, U Street Music Hall and also produces music. I think Bliss Pop is the name of his little, not label, is it a label?
0: Production.
2: I think it's
0: production.
2: A sub-label.
0: Production.
3: Yeah.
0: Enclave.
2: I mean, Lotana might know a little bit more about it. She just walked in. She's interviewed Will Eastman on her show at some point.
3: Let's remember that.
0: After the break, she should come on in.
3: We'll get some fresh
2: blood. We should add some more alumni in there, too.
0: Please.
3: True,
2: we've got two open mics.
3: Yeah, we need to get people who didn't do music, maybe, and see how our
2: get some, interesting...
3: Views.
0: That's a good point.
2: Sports and talk.
3: Yeah.
2: News, even.
3: Mm-hmm.
0: Cool, so just to recap... this is WRGW coming live with it's the 85th anniversary of the station.
2: Yeah.
0: That's some nice heritage right there. We've been around for just a little bit less long than the university. I can't think of another organization that's been around for 85 years.
2: I can't either.
0: Some serious pedigree.
2: Proud to be here today.
1: Mm-hmm.
3: Yeah.
2: Going strong.
3: GW seems to be pretty proud of us, too. Only because it's the 85th anniversary. All of a sudden, the administration is like, oh, wow.
0: So
3: good
0: how does
3: for you
0: how,
3: guys.
0: How does GW yeah. show the love? Like, what are you talking about?
2: Well, they gave us a lot of love 2 years ago, when we won Student Org of the Year.

0: Really?
1: Oh, yeah. Wow.
2: Oh, that was really exciting for us. Something. And then we were nominated again last year, but we didn't win because they can't just give it to it twice in a row. You know, they can't do that, even if we're deserving of it, which, of course, we are.
3: Yeah.
4: Yes.
3: So that was nice, a little recognition.
2: Yeah.
3: Yeah.
0: What did you guys do to win Student Org of the Year?
3: I think one of our, like, internal station members, to, like, nominate your student organization, you just had to basically write, like, an essay or some kind of online form explaining why you think that the student organization...
2: And writing an additional essay is probably enough to dissuade most students.
4: Yeah, I was going to say, and that's very
3: so
4: on radio.
3: So, basically, anybody willing to do it.
0: Like work? no.
3: And I think it was, at the time, which you guys may have had some crossover with Paula Mejia.
0: I don't think so.
4: I don't recognize that.
3: Maybe she was awesome. She was, what did she do? She was definitely music director for a time. She was general manager. That was after you guys. But maybe like when you were moving on, she was just coming in because she was 2 years older than me. Anyway, so I guess she was general manager at the time and she wrote whatever kind of nomination for us. And I guess they thought that. She's also like an English major and a fantastic writer. So she must have written a very persuasive essay. So that was really nice. There wasn't like a money prize.
0: So it's kind of like happened.
3: It just kind of happened.
0: That's nice.
3: And then we got to have a little party afterwards, and it was cool. Even though it doesn't mean really much.
0: Oh,
3: it meant
0: sure.
3: a lot to us.
0: Just ask anyone who didn't win it, right?
3: Yeah, exactly.
0: Well, congratulations, WRGW. That's a big deal. That's fantastic. Definitely.
4: There are a lot of student orgs out there.
0: There are. Mm-hmm.
4: There's a lot of competition.
0: Mm-hmm. A lot of big ones, too. People take student organizations very seriously at GW.
3: They do.
0: So it's nice to see that there's some recognition.
3: We're also one of the largest student organizations on campus.
0: Really?
3: Which I think is a strong point.
2: Yeah, the WRGW community is about 250 strong.
0: No way.
2: We got about 95 new interns. Like new freshman interns generally.
0: A year?
2: Fall. Yeah, and that's in the fall.
0: Like to the first meeting for the pizza. Like how many come to the second?
2: Like people that sign up and like want to be placed on shows.
0: No way. Yeah. 95.
3: We've grown a lot in 3 years.
4: Yeah, I don't think there were that many when we were there.
0: No, no, there was max 12. You know, it was a pretty sparse crowd, but I think a lot of that was like it'd be great to get some sports and news people here because I was in specialty, which is all
3: specialty
0: well.
3: Music.
0: Cool
3: for
0: kids.
3: For those of you listening who do not know, specialty just means that you had a music show that didn't necessarily fall into any kind of predetermined genre categories. So you didn't have a jazz show, you didn't have a hip hop show. You kind of just wanted to play whatever you wanted.
0: Yeah, because labels are lame.
3: Lame, bro.
0: Lame. Super lame.
3: It's not what college radio is about, man.
0: Independent till I die. So, I have a question. Do you guys feel like do you feel that WRGW is plugged into the local music community here? Do you feel like you're meeting new artists and whatnot?
3: Yeah. Groby, why don't you take that one?
2: We actually have a lot of thanks to Tori to do for that. We expanded a lot last year, our influence in the music community here in D.C., and I'm really proud to say that, like, we're now a member of the community, like, they accept us and they welcome us, and they like having us around. They invite us to shows, you know, they hug us when they see us.
3: Yeah. And we've hosted, like, a couple of local acts in recent shows and events. And stuff too, which was great. Which I don't think was happening, at least from my perspective, was not happening, you know, around like 2010, 11, like when I came in.
0: Can you give an example of that?
3: Well, for instance, I don't know if you guys did you do a spring concert? There was a spring concert. So
0: I'm not affiliated with WRGW whatsoever. I would never ever associate this organization's name to anything like spring. Like,
2: so you're just thinking the standard GW concert then.
3: I'm talking about like a
2: this
3: station.
2: This is like WRGW produced our own concert.
0: No way. Oh, yeah. Who played? What happened with that?
2: So we've had our WRGW spring concert since 3 years ago.
3: Mm-hmm.
2: Was the first one Reptar?
3: Mm-hmm.
2: Was there one before that? I don't remember.
3: I mean, these guys would know because that was the year before me.
2: Yeah.
3: And if
0: that does not sound familiar.
3: No.
2: Okay, then I guess Reptar was the first one, and that was at Sixth and I Synagogue.
0: Okay.
3: And we had, at that time, we had a local band open for the main band, which was like a national touring act.
2: Right.
0: Cool.
3: And then after that, we had...
2: So that was the co-sponsored one with We had W...
3: No, the second one.
2: Yeah.
3: Was that?
2: Yeah.
3: Mm-hmm.
2: So yeah, the second one, that was us in Maryland, right? WMUC?
3: It was all of them. So that was, whatever, 2012, I guess. 2013, we teamed up with a bunch of other local college radio stations. So University of Maryland, Georgetown, us, and American kind of put all of our funds together to buy a more, you know, well-known, I guess, headlining act.
2: And so we had Deer Hunter for that one.
0: Oh, no way.
2: And NPR, like, partially covered that, which was really cool. Like, Bob Boylan went and was, like, excited about it.
0: Partial coverage from NPR, wow.
2: Yeah.
0: That's a good
2: It was a very interesting concert because, like, Deer Hunter is not a band you would experience in a synagogue.
0: I mean, that Six and I is a very unique
3: place.
2: It is.
0: Place.
2: It is.
0: And it's
2: a nice venue.
3: Mm-hmm.
2: Yeah.
3: Yep. And then this recent year, which is the show that I booked, we had a GW band open. They were like a psych rock band.
2: Sun Cycle.
3: Good following band. Them, we had a local band who's actually getting really popular right now. Their recent single was just premiered on Stereo Gum.
0: Who's that?
3: Paper House. They're excellent. And
2: They played the Kennedy Center Millennium Stage last night.
3: They did.
0: Oh, really? Oh, fantastic. Yeah.
3: And they have, like, a, you know, a DIY house that, like, puts on shows in Petworth that is also called The Paper House. But the band is also called Paper House. So we had a GW band, a local band, and then our headliner was a band called River City Extension from New Jersey.
0: Okay.
3: So, you know, that was just one example.
2: Folk rock.
3: Yeah, folk rock. So that was an example of how, instead of just booking national touring acts, we used our own resources and booked some more local talent, which had not happened at the previous year.
2: Mm-hmm. And then one of the last things that Tori did when she was with us is she got us involved in a lot show. So Paper House is involved in this organization, DCDIT.
0: Mm-hmm.
3: Which is like do it together instead of do it yourself, DIY.
0: That's not very punk.
3: Do it together,
0: that's
3: man.
0: That's like practically fascist. I'm not going to lie.
3: It's some kind of difference in attitude. I don't really get it.
0: No, I'm joking. That's a new term for me, so.
2: Yeah. Mm-hmm. But so they're a really cool org that puts on shows basically wherever they can find a space.
0: Mm-hmm. Okay.
2: And so they generally try to find these open lots that are available.
3: Mm-hmm.
2: And then they bring in...
3: all local acts.
2: Yeah, all local acts. And they bring in three or four, like, local vendors to, like, sell food and drinks and T-shirts, you know, whatnot. And it's a really cool kind of, like, community event that's, I mean, it's really, like, indie because you're literally in a lot.
0: Yeah.
3: Yeah.
0: That's pretty chill. It
3: drinking, like, microbrew beer.
2: Yeah,
0: yeah,
2: exactly.
0: That sounds fantastic. Are there food trucks?
3: I think at our event we didn't have a food truck.
0: Microbrew, triple hops.
2: It might have been, like, a food truck that had a table.
0: Oh, wow.
3: Yeah.
0: Well, that's very fancy.
2: Yeah.
4: And so how often is this... how often does this take place?
2: So they do those shows probably once a month or so.
3: But only during the summer.
2: Yeah.
3: I think that series
2: primarily
3: only
2: outdoor
3: during the summer.
2: Mm-hmm.
3: So I think their last iteration of that series is coming up maybe like this coming week, actually.
2: Yeah, it's soon.
3: So, yeah, look up DCDIT on Facebook.
2: Yeah.
3: Or kind of search around DCDIT, the lot. I think the place that they've been using is this lot in, I guess, Noma somewhere called it's near Atlantic Plumbing, which is, like, literally a plumbing company, but they have a, like, open lot available.
4: That's is like, it near the Union Market?
3: Exactly. That's exactly where it is.
2: Ours was near Union Kitchen, and that was the last show that they ever held there, which was kind of cool. So we helped them co-sponsor that event. We helped them book it, which is really cool. We marketed with them. That was a great show.
0: And have local organizations been pretty receptive to your sort of like cooperation with them?
2: Yeah, they seem to really appreciate us, and they like working with us.
3: And college radio is cool, man.
2: Yeah.
3: Like, people think that we're so cool. They're like, whoa, college radio wants to get involved? Awesome.
0: We still exist?
3: Yeah.
0: Still there?
3: Yeah.
2: It's a thing.
3: Yeah.
4: In the era of podcasts and that type of thing, streaming.
3: Now, I would like to know...
2: in the era of Clear Channel.
3: So you got... So neither one of you necessarily are, like, work in radio, but do you still... do you miss it? Do you do podcasts or anything like that?
0: So that's a good question.
4: I've thought about doing a podcast, but I've never gotten around to it.
0: I curate Spotify playlists, as stupid as that sounds, but I feel like that's the contemporary version of mixed bag CDs and tapes. But it's very different from having a show or making mixed bag collections because it's not constrained by time. the way those formats are.
3: Mm-hmm.
0: So it's, I don't think it's quite as difficult. And I miss like being able to curate music. And I think like one of the big differences between the contemporary era of infinite accessibility to all music and priors is that time is no longer precious, and you no longer have to like gather a collection of stuff that's good.
3: Mm-hmm.
0: You know, you have whatever you want, whenever you want.
3: Mm-hmm.
0: And that's sort of so we've got some new guests joining us here. Just get them a seat. Once again, this is WRGW coming to you live. This is the 85th anniversary of our wonderful organization.
3: So we're having a little shindig in parallel with alumni weekend. So everybody, most people talking here are all alumni's, and we've got our current general manager producing from the booth.
2: Yeah, we're excited to have everyone here.
0: Do you guys want to introduce yourself?
1: No.
0: Not the slightest.
1: I'm Jared Peterson.
5: I could introduce you, and you could introduce me.
1: Okay, sure, yeah.
5: Jared Brooks Peterson, class of 1994, English major. WRGW legend, co-host of The Deal for many years, and very, very handsome, very well-read, beautiful man.
0: Handsome, well-read, interesting, innovative.
5: Great beard.
0: Yeah,
5: probably
0: dream,
5: the best,
0: yeah.
5: I'd
0: dream
5: say one of the better beards
0: beard.
5: On radio.
1: The better beard, yeah. I have a beard for radio.
5: He does have a great face for radio.
1: Speaking of great face for radio, we have Mark Eisenberg over here to my right, class of 1994. American Studies, I want to say. Major.
5: Correct, true.
1: Studied all aspects of America, but especially the druggier ones, if I'm
0: correct. Yeah.
1: The ones with the loopiest ones.
0: The good ones. Mm.
1: The good ones.
0: The good
1: years.
0: The good years.
1: Yeah, absolutely.
0: Yeah.
1: There were a few he left out there. Also, WRGW legend, an amazing DJ, an amazing musical mind.
5: Mm.
1: And
5: yes, go
1: and
5: on.
1: And I will add the person who brought me into WRGW, Mark, sought out, I feel like almost, we were roommates freshman year.
0: Okay.
1: And Mark
5: We've
1: sought out.
5: We've known each other since 1866.
0: That's a really long time ago.
1: That
0: wow.
1: was a druggy year.
0: Wow. 1866.
2: More the radio station.
0: That pre-Gilded Age, pre-1890s, that was.
1: Reconstruction.
0: That was great.
1: Yeah,
0: Reconstruction.
1: Was just,
5: wild
1: time.
0: Great time. Western expansion. Yeah.
4: It's a little hazy.
0: Boy,
4: for me.
0: I don't even remember those years. Yeah. Caught up in the wagon wheel dust. Yeah.
1: Yeah, so Mark, I mean, I want to make sure that I say this, that I Mark sought out, I feel, almost immediately the WRGW, the radio world, and because he wanted to be involved in music and loved music, and did a show, like I said, like the first couple of weeks, right?
5: Yeah, Friday morning was, I split a two-hour slot. We were freshmen, we were lucky to get a two-hour slot. Tina Platel and Jay Moskowitz had from 9 to 10, and I had from 10 to 11, and we were excited. I mention that only because all three of us have made a living in music. Tina works on campus.
3: I was just going to say, she works in the library.
5: Yeah, she works at Gelman, and she's been in a ton of great punk bands, or I should just say bands.
1: I wouldn't call them punk, but she...
5: Yeah, no, she's fantastic. But, yeah, the radio station then, and I imagine now, attracted all kinds of brilliant, interesting, talented folks, and
2: eclectic.
5: Folks like Jared and I.
3: Mm-hmm. Mm-hmm.
5: Not as brilliant or talented. Or anyway.
0: Somebody's got to play it. Yeah.
5: So you guys have kept this dump alive. It looks fantastic. Well done.
1: It really does.
2: Yeah, we're
5: I don't
2: we're
5: care
2: trying.
5: What anyone says. I think Jordan and Maddie are doing a great job. Very impressive.
2: Thank you, Mark.
0: Mm-hmm. No, it truly does look lovely.
2: Yeah.
0: We were talking just before now about how WRGW has become... very involved in the current music environment in D.C. and getting involved in that scene more proactively. Mm-hmm. I'd be really interested to hear about sort of how WRGW facilitates music creation and sort of the creative scene on campus and what it was like for you guys and how if you were involved in sort of musical endeavors on campus at your when you guys were on the show or on the air.
1: On the air.
5: Jared, how about all of your musical experiences on air and off?
1: On air and off. I think I offered unbidden the fact that I was in the GW Troubadours.
0: Oh, fantastic.
1: 4 years.
0: Okay.
1: I was a lifer. Mm-hmm. And that was my big activity, my big time suck. And I enjoyed it a lot. I don't think that these two worlds ever crossed paths, to be honest. I don't.
5: Which is a shame.
1: Absolutely, yeah. Because, you know, if there's anything people like more than a cappella, it's
5: a cappella on the radio, where you can't even see the cummerbunds.
0: Exactly. Studio a cappella is much better than live a cappella with all the production effects.
1: The production values, and, yeah, absolutely.
2: We've had
1: and
2: some
1: the,
2: of them in station
1: the,
2: at some point.
1: Jazz hands really just, you know, fly through the airwaves.
5: And the groupies. I mean, there were a lot of wild, heady times with the troubadours back then.
1: The groupie.
5: Fair enough.
1: We shared with the engineering department, as I recall.
0: That's a multi-talented groupie right there. It's a wide variety of interests.
1: Had to be. I was about to be she. It could have been a he. It could have been, you know, we don't want to do that anymore. We're, you know.
5: Yeah, that's right. Just as long as they're comfortable with themselves.
1: Exactly.
0: Well, not if they're at the engineering department, you know, because that's, you know. nobody's comfortable at all, period.
1: Nobody's
0: the point, right?
5: I think the radio station then did a good job, and I bet it does a good job now, would be my guess. In the early 90s, the, for lack of a better phrase, college radio or alternative music or indie music was starting to grow. You know, mm-hmm. So when we started school, Kurt Cobain was just sitting on a corner in Olympia, Washington, you know, in front of the supermarket. That wasn't a popular, having independent music had not reached the mainstream. So CMJ, College Music Journal, and even a tiny quote-unquote station like ours that was just AM carrier current, we reported to CMJ, so we made a tiny bit of a difference along with every other tiny radio station, and we played what we wanted to hear, and I think in that way GW did make a contribution. I mean, the radio station did make a contribution into music that was happening on campus. You know, folks were passionate about, you know, fill in the blank band that nobody had ever heard of. Then someone would reach out and try to, when they came through town, get them to come and do an in studio or go out, and it didn't happen as often, and tape an interview. We had relationships with the 930 Club when it was still at 930 F Street, and gave away tickets to every one of their shows. We also had not as good a relationship, but with the Bayou, which doesn't exist anymore. It's where the Georgetown Movie Theater is, and there were, you know, it was a venue similar to the 930 Club in size and scope, but the bands were a little bit more mainstream rock.
3: Not to be confused with the current Bayou on Pennsylvania Avenue.
5: Right, that's a restaurant that has a little bit, different type of thing.
3: Yeah, the only live music you get there is a white Ford Bronco.
5: Right, right.
3: Every Friday.
5: I think, if I'm not mistaken, I may be mistaken, I think that Dire Straits, I think their first gig in the United States was at the Bayou, I think.
6: With Martin Knopfler, or...?
5: Yeah, with the Knopfler Brothers. And I think U2's, one of their very first gigs, was also at the Bayou. It is a great place.
2: Wow.
5: But so even though WRGW didn't necessarily... Even though GW didn't necessarily birth any super successful great bands, I think that the radio station helped regional and national, and maybe in some instances international bands, find a foothold on campus. That's my... recollection. That's my whitewashing of history.
3: I also just want to mention that this ties in perfectly with that. I recently came in contact with Aaron Leetko, who is he's the PR guy at Discord Records. Comes to find out, he's a GW alum too, graduated in 2003.
5: Mm-hmm.
3: And so he is also, in addition to all of his work with Discord, he also is a DJ and has also been in bands. Mm. More, you know, kind of experimental music, and I recently found out and wanted to, like, just chat with him and kind of get his perspective on, you know, what was it like when you were here, and he was never involved with the radio station, but I still wanted, you know, if you were into music, you knew the people in the radio station, so it worked out. So I recently chatted with him to kind of hear his perspective, and it was so insightful and so funny that just hearing, I think... from my perspective, it seems like there used to be more freedom on campus for students who were interested in music to curate, like, live events. And so he used to tell me about shows, and again, this is, like, 2000, I guess, shows in, like, like the Mitchell Theater, Mitchell Hall used to have like a theater in the basement. Yeah. They shut it down 2 years ago.
0: Oh no!
2: Yeah, and we don't have anything. That's like a great that space. Anymore.
3: And that was the
2: we're
3: only space.
2: We're trying to
3: space.
2: Do shows on campus, but we don't know where to do them.
3: The only
7: listener's too big.
2: Yeah. Yeah. Well, we've got one planned for the Continental Ballroom on October 17th.
7: Oh, okay, that's still that's pretty good space though.
2: So we'll be working on that one.
1: The downstage listener.
3: The
1: any
3: black
1: access
3: box?
1: To that, the black box, yeah.
2: It's pretty much reserved for theater only.
1: We did a lot of student theater there. That was like the big student theater spot.
3: It still is.
1: I imagine so, right.
3: Yep.
1: There were things.
2: I mean,
5: there were things.
1: There were things, places.
2: We had the Hippodrome
1: for
2: the longest
1: that's
2: time
1: solid,
2: when the Hippodrome
1: radio.
2: Got closed down,
1: There were, I mean, I think of Mitch Traeger playing.
5: Yeah, I mean, there was
1: like
5: George's on the fifth floor of this building.
1: Mm-hmm. Right.
5: But there were lots of other... as there are now lots of venues nearby. I mean, we're in the middle of the city.
1: Right.
5: I mean, so.
3: Well, and that's what has had to happen, is that now when GW students, you know, whether, I'm just talking, I guess, from the radio perspective, when we do want to do that, we are now forced to go off campus. I don't want to say forced, because it always ends up well. So now we have partnerships with Six and I Synagogue, and we've hosted our
5: that's great.
3: Concerts
1: that
3: now
1: great.
3: In their downstairs, like the smaller space, which I think has it's like 350 capacity down there. So we've had shows there for the past 3 years. They really like us. They think it's fun. And we, similar to what you're saying, we still have a lot of connections with the 930 Club, and we give away tickets. And
5: that's great.
3: We cover shows there.
2: Same with Rock and Roll
5: so,
2: Hotel.
5: So, Jared, what are some of your strongest, fondest, best memories of WRGW?
1: I was just...
5: We'll just take over from these folks.
1: Yeah,
5: so just push them out of the way.
1: Yeah, sounds good.
5: Do you have any... It's okay
1: do
5: if
1: I
5: you don't.
1: Good,
5: it, you can talk to us. It's all right.
7: It's a free space. We're all friends.
1: It's a free... It's,
2: yeah.
1: A,
3: it's a
1: open
3: safe
1: space.
3: Zone.
1: It's a safe
2: yeah,
1: zone.
2: Just let it out, yeah.
1: Okay, well... I remember the carts that we used to play,
5: yeah.
1: The PSAs that we used to play, and there are some really fun
5: you
1: ones.
5: You
1: want to
5: explain what a cart is for those
1: yeah,
5: who grew up with internet
1: technology?
5: Yeah,
1: a cart is short for
5: technology.
1: Cartridge. It's a plastic device box about the size of two iPhones put on top of one another, for those of you
7: now,
1: who...
7: Now, is this an iPhone 5 or 5?
1: Oh, you know what?
7: Like,
1: now
7: what
1: that we have an
7: iPhone, yeah, what kind of iPhone?
1: Now that we have an iPhone 6 or an iPhone 6 Plus, I'm going to say maybe two of the iPhone 6 Pluses put on top of one another.
7: I think I can possibly imagine what this thing
1: device
7: looks like.
1: But with a tiny pterodactyl inside, it's turning a little wheel.
7: Okay, yeah.
1: There's a Flintstones reference.
5: You know what an 8-track looks like?
7: Yeah.
1: Looks like that.
5: Same technology.
1: Yeah, it's basically the same technology. So it's a cartridge. It runs on a complete loop, basically. Mm-hmm. So you pop one in, and that was how we ran PSAs. And, you know, whatever.
5: And station
1: else,
5: IDs.
1: Station
5: drop-ins.
1: IDs and everything. Yeah, you know, drop-ins. Anything else that we needed to do. So one of the ones that I remember. And I remember there being cards for public service announcements that we would announce over the air as well. It was like a little recipe box with...
5: The 3x5 index
1: cards.
5: 3x5
1: index cards
5: right.
1: were just, you know, these people want their thing. And I can't say that I ever paid attention... If I was ever told which ones I had to do in what order, I don't think I ever paid attention
5: No,
1: to
5: we
1: it.
5: Did some.
1: We were good about
5: there
1: it, about reading
5: that, like,
1: them, but
5: if
1: I don't
5: there was our friend's stuff or things that we... deemed to be worthy, we would announce stuff.
1: Yeah,
5: I
1: no,
5: remember.
1: We would definitely do it, but I don't remember following any sort of like program with it.
5: Yeah,
1: it was
5: yeah.
1: just let's see what's
5: fair
1: good,
5: enough,
1: let's
5: fair
1: see
5: enough.
1: What's kind of fun,
5: yep.
1: let's see what's coming up.
7: So what did you? How did you guys organize your playlists? Were like, you write them out on a...
5: Yeah,
1: well,
5: I remember. I don't know if you have a memory of
1: well,
5: that.
1: Well, and they may differ a little bit, but I remember, in fact, I still have several sheets with playlists written out, or rather with segments. I broke the show.
7: Okay.
1: I don't remember always sharing that with Mark, but I would show you, and sometimes it was just on a you know on a piece of paper, loose leaf paper or whatever. But then after a while, I think I actually made a little sheet, and you know with just the breaks and just by 15 minutes, just to sort of figure out what was going to be happening, and you know especially if we intended to have a guest. You know, try to work out when
5: right.
1: that would happen and everything. But mainly I would just write down songs like for segments that I was put in charge of, like portions of the program where I was going to be choosing. I would just put down a bunch of songs and then rearrange them, not unlike making a set list, and then just try to follow that.
5: And the music directors encouraged, so if your show was like mostly an alternative show or mostly a hip-hop show, etc., you'd be encouraged to play whatever it was, two or three songs per hour from what they deemed as rotation or heavy rotation.
3: Right. The charts.
7: Yeah, so evidently this was a practice that was just given up 2 years ago. You guys were talking about that earlier.
3: Just this year. They are now optional.
1: So in favor
5: not everyone,
1: of
5: I mean, not everyone would do it, but you were supposed to, you were encouraged. Like if you had it would be what we were reporting to CMJ or what CMJ was encouraging. I don't have headphones on. Is Jordan telling us I should show?
7: Oh yeah, we're just coming up on break to cut some cake. Not at all.
3: Cake break.
7: Yeah, so this is WRGW coming to you guys live. It's Alumni Weekend 85th Anniversary Special. So we're gonna cut some cake and be right back.
2: Cake.
7: Thanks, guys.
5: Thanks for having us.
1: Happy anniversary.
8: Welcome to the popular thing here on WRGW District Radio. I'm here with Paper White, Katie Marshall, and Ben Marshall. How are you guys doing?
9: Good, thanks. How are you?
8: I'm doing great. So you guys are Brooklyn-based, and you're brother and sister. So how did you guys start playing together? I mean, you guys have known each other for a little while here. What made you decide to start making music together?
9: Well, Ben's a couple years older than I am, and we've both been involved in music forever, but I kind of always looked up to him and our other brother, Sam, for musical inspiration. So when I was younger, I was kind of always asking Ben to drum on some of the songs I was writing or help produce. And then as we got older, our styles kind of merged together, and it made more sense, and then Paperwhite formed.
10: Yeah, it sort of started, Katie was writing these songs in high school, just on a keyboard and with Logic 7 or something, whatever was out at the time. And she came up with these really cool kind of like postal service sort of ideas, and we never really worked on anything like that for a while. Until this past year, when we thought maybe we should try to go back to that, try to find that sort of electronic meets a more sort of songwriter top line, and that's how it came together.
8: Yeah, it's interesting you bring that up. The music sort of does sort of walk that line between kind of big sort of synth pop, but also still with some of that little more intimate feeling, when especially into the verses with sort of sweeping into the big hooks there. So how does that work in sort of a live performance where you have to balance those two sort of musical persona, if you will?
10: Well, we're still figuring it out. Every show we do is slightly different. We're working with a lot of like electronic instruments and backing tracks and things like that, but trying to get the most as we can out of the track to make it feel live and. Getting Katie like the right vocal effects pedal that works with her dynamic range that she has. So it's definitely evolving, but it seems like every show we do it a little bit better.
9: Just gonna say that it's just important to us, lyrically, just to make sure that we get a certain emotion across live. So we're trying to put together the perfect setup to kind of get the electronic side and the more musical, emotional side together.
8: Yeah, and you guys, as you said, so you started making music together as a group this year, and you've already got some shows with Betty Who, the Australian pop singer, who's really, I'm sort of surprised she's not even more popular as she is in the United States yet. But
10: right,
9: yeah,
8: you guys played played one show so far with her, right? Or
9: Mm-hmm.
10: Yep.
8: To play on a big stage?
10: It was in Connecticut, actually. And it's at this kind of small place called The Space, which I've heard from the locals is kind of like it was the place where everybody in high school would go and play with their alt-rock band. So it was kind of a funny vibe, but just tons of really cool people came out to the show, like very like pop-loving fans of Betty's, and and it was a really fun show. I think Betty Who was testing out some new material on them, so it was sort of an experimental show for everybody, but it was really cool. It was really awesome.
8: Yeah, Betty Who will be coming down to the DC area. I think she's playing here next week. When you're starting out, how do you sort of try to make your name in the music scene? We got a lot of a lot of pop bands, especially in the New York area. What do you try to do to set yourself apart and make a name for yourself in the pop scene?
9: Well, I think the biggest thing that we focus on is, first and foremost, writing a good song. And this isn't a bad thing, but a lot of times bands are really focused on just production and making it danceable, and that's great. But we really try and focus on, you know, classic songwriting, getting a vibe across, getting a message, and then everything else kind of follows after that. And I think that can kind of help set us apart a little bit.
10: Yeah, I think it has to start with the music. And more importantly than that, even, or I guess the songwriting is the music, but, you know, start with the songwriting, and then you can sort of wrap it in whatever aesthetic shell that you want to. For us, we happen to be doing this synth pop thing right now, but who knows, a couple of years from now, we might change that slightly. And then that kind of mentality, I think, just stems even further past the music, like how we decide to release our music, what blogs we try to get to post for us, and just do it, just trying to do everything the right way, or the way that we, you know, imagine things happening, especially because we're independent and have that control to do that, so.
8: Yeah, you mentioned sort of the independence to be able to work like that, and I think that in this sort of the internet age and the information age, at least, it's a lot easier to be able to do that. So you've got three songs out so far. Your most recent one, "Take Me Back," is quite the track there. What are your plans sort of in the near term in terms of, are you guys going to be making music, or are you going to try to get out, do more shows, or just a little bit of both here and there?
10: A little bit of both. We have a couple new songs that we're going to be releasing before the end of the year. And then, other than that, we've just been writing like crazy in the hopes that we can come up with another larger chunk of songs that we could maybe, you know, put towards the full length next year, or at the very least an EP.
8: So now, if there's any artist, people often say living or dead, but I think it's more interesting to sort of to couch it in reality a little bit. Of all of the artists currently active, who would you love right now to get a call from saying, we want you guys to play with us or open for us or something like that?
9: Ooh, good question.
10: Yeah, I don't know. I mean, well, you know, Betty Who, they've been friends of ours, or Katie's known them for years. They went to the same school together. So that's certainly like an honor and a really fun band to get to play a few shows with.
9: Yeah, absolutely. We're really excited for them. They're, like you said, you know, you're surprised Betty Who isn't bigger than she is, and we think she will be. So we're definitely thrilled to be a part of that.
8: Oh, go ahead, sorry.
10: Oh, I don't know. Besides that, I'm just trying to think of some of the bands that we like. I mean, we love all the Brood stuff, love Churches stuff. I mean, there's so many bands that could call and we'd be super psyched to get to play a show with or collaborate with or whatever.
8: Yeah, there's a lot of great music, a lot of great bands, especially that kind of fit in with a lot of that same vibe. Are there any sort of interesting places that you guys are sort of try to draw inspiration from? I know a lot of bands, they pull from different types of art or completely different genres of music than what they play. Is there anything sort of unique where you try to draw inspiration from?
9: Well, I know our music or this genre has definitely been compared to the 80s, and I think Ben can draw some inspiration from there, but I know that I personally am pretty into the Motown era, and I think that sometimes that can kind of secretly seep into maybe melodies or lyric ideas, and it's not as maybe I don't know, you can't really hear it as much as maybe other influences, but I think it is there.
10: Yeah, and just going back to the 80s thing, that was sort of, you know, we decided that we were going to try this electronic aesthetic, and I'm not necessarily, like, a huge fan of the 80s. That's not that I'm not, but it was more like we looked at the music, at the electronic music that was happening then, and there was an organic quality to it, and that seemed to match, like we were talking about before, Katie's more like singer-songwriter kind of background. That sort of organic electronic sound seemed to match her aesthetic better. But now we're kind of like, we're pushing it a little, we're always pushing it to be a little bit more modern, but finding that same balance. So we're constantly experimenting with it. But I guess indirectly, we did have a huge influence from music from the 80s because of the, at least for the aesthetic of the music.
8: Yeah, I could definitely hear that and hear the Motown a little bit too if you really, really listen for it. Well, Paperwhite, thank you guys so much. Your most recent single, Take Me Back, check that out on their website. Very good stuff out of Brooklyn. Thank you so much for joining us here on WRGW.
10: Thank you
9: for
8: having us. Welcome to The Popular Thing here with Raynell Cooper. I'm here with Scavenger Hunt, Dan Muffson, and Jill Lamoureux. How are you guys doing?
11: Hey, we're great. How are you?
8: Good, doing great. So,
10: hey.
8: You guys are pretty new, relatively new to the whole music scene. You guys got together really late last year, right? In August?
10: Correct.
11: Yeah, it was just about a year ago.
8: So how'd you guys meet up and get the band started?
11: Dan, I'll let you take this one.
10: I was out just listening to music in L.A., and Jill was involved in another project at the time, and I heard her and saw her perform, and I was just completely taken away by her talent, her vocals live, and she happens to also be attractive, so I was impressed with the whole package. So I went
11: Dan.
10: Yeah, no problem. So I went over to her, and at the time I was writing music for commercials and doing stuff like that, and I asked her to sing on something, and the first time we worked together, it was just like we had worked for years together, but we hadn't. So anyway, we just totally met organically.
8: That's really cool. And you guys are, you know, you're based in LA, based in Southern California, but Dan, you're from Philly, and Jill's from Kansas, right?
11: Yeah, I'm from Wichita, Kansas.
8: Wichita, great. So, I mean, what's it like, you know, coming from these different places, but then coming into music, and what's the scene really like there in LA?
11: Oh, I mean, I think it really varies, but there is a booming music scene here. We've got really great venues, and a lot of people love to go out and see live music. So I think it's been a really good place for us to write, and with opportunities to work with different producers, and, you know, being in a big city like LA where a lot of music stuff happens, I think we're lucky to be here.
10: Agreed. I think LA is a really supportive place for music. I think I'm an East Coaster, and I felt like it was more competitive, whereas out here people are like, you know, if somebody's on the rise, it's like everybody gets behind them and is so happy for them and supportive. So I think it's a very positive place to be making music right now.
8: Yeah, there's really a lot of great pop music coming out of LA these days. Now, you guys took advantage of that location, and you played at the Made in America Festival. Jay-Z's label helps organize that. What was it like to be up there on a festival stage, especially this early in your career? What was that experience all like?
11: Well, it was our first big festival, and it was definitely really big. For instance, I'm really glad no one let me know that my face was going to be like 5 stories high on these huge plasma screens on either side of the stage, because I only saw that in playback and in photos. It was crazy. It was great. The crowd, the energy, and it was a daytime show, which we've done before, but not on this scale. So I could see everybody and see their reactions, and got them to move along with me and dance and party. It was really fun.
8: Yeah, that does seem like it's a fun experience, especially, you know, it's the first time up there. It's something that us non-musicians will never really be able to fully experience. Now, musically, you know, you guys do have a bit, use a bit of keyboard, but I've expanded. You have a guitarist and drummer and all of that. What sort of led you guys to go sort of the more traditional route instrumentally with guitars and bass and, you know, physical drums, as opposed to, you know, a lot of bands are, especially nowadays, are getting into sort of the synth groove, and you have a lot of synth only bands. What drew you to the real instruments there?
10: I think what we do is like half organic, half synth and electronic, and I think that there's as far as the music that Jill and I want to make, it's very much a hybrid of the worlds coming together. And I don't think the Scavenger Hunt was ever really meant to be a duo. I think that like it was always kind of a band and a live performance. I don't think we ever wanted to be another group with a laptop and a female vocalist. I think it was always a live band, and I hope as we grow we'll be able to bring in more live elements. I mean, playing live is, I think, just as much fun as writing and recording, and I mean, it's great to have live people playing live music. So
11: we said from the beginning that we wanted always to be, you know, a band and not just like a singer with some speakers. That's not what we're about. And you know, it's so fun and incredible feeling to be up there with other musicians creating the music live. And to me, that's what the rush is all about. It's not the same if it's just a laptop. Not even close.
10: Right. And shout out to Aaron and Nick. We have two amazing musicians with us that have become part of the band. Nick Annis, who actually plays with Kesha and a band called Blacklight Burns, and Aaron Prather, who's an awesome, awesome drummer. He literally is the best drummer I've ever played with and blows my mind every day.
11: Yeah, we're so lucky to play with them.
8: That is phenomenal. Yeah. Now, Jill and I guess Dan as well, a lot of your songs do really have almost a dreamy aspect to it. They sort of take you to a place, and it's great to hear that. But how do you sort of translate? I know it's hard a lot of times to be able to, when you're doing live performances, to be able to sort of encapsulate that as well. What are your live shows like, and how do you try to make it fit with your music?
11: Well, you know, from the very beginning, we wanted to write, you know, pop music that was fun and that was approachable and that we wanted to listen to. We never wanted to write something that we wouldn't listen to, Dan and I, like, on our own. And so the live performance just translates beautifully, really, to that, because people relate to the stuff that we write. And I've been in other projects where they're more somber or more, you know, visceral, but for us, we're just trying to have fun up there, and we want to look like we're having as much fun as we are having, and we want people to be a part of it. We want the audience to be dancing and singing along and throwing their hands in the air.
8: Yeah, that is awesome. I could definitely hear that in the music as well.
11: Cool.
8: Now, earlier this year, you guys had released a really sort of soulful, dreamy cover of Latch, the Disclosure Sam Smith song, and it was really, really awesome. What drew you guys to cover that song? What took you to that?
11: It was Dan's idea, Dan.
10: Oh, thanks. My friend Jason, he played me Latch, and I'd never heard it, and literally my head exploded. I had never heard such, in a long time, a song that hit me so hard right out of the gate. I mean,
11: and this was before anyone else had really heard it. It was not popular.
10: It wasn't on Top 40 radio yet, so like it was still in my mind a cool move. It's obviously become such a huge anthem, but I just heard the song and I was like, this is an amazing chorus. It just hits you so hard. So I played it for Jill, and I was like, well, what if we flipped it? And instead of it being this big, epic EDM track, we made it more of a bedroom vibe, a sexy, smoky thing. And, you know, we did it in like an hour. And, you know, I think it was a really, really creative way to flip such a big song. And it shows you that Sam Smith and the Disclosure guys wrote a kick-ass song, because you can totally take all that big production out and that chorus still hits you just as hard. So yeah, thank you for liking it.
8: Yeah. Now you guys already have an EP under your belt. What are you guys working on now? Are you guys focusing on recording, or do you have any tour plans in the future?
11: Yeah, I mean, really all of the above. We toured all spring with Capital Cities. It was a really incredible experience. And after the tour was over, basically all summer this summer, Dan and I have been living in the studio. We've been writing nonstop. We've been writing with different producers and different writers, and we've come up with a handful of songs that we are really, really excited about, and we can't wait to release them and start touring them.
10: Yeah. What the next song that we probably will release is a song called Wildfire that we wrote with this awesome producer, Harlan, and had it mixed by Andrew Murray, who did some of the RAC stuff and Panama Wedding and Rah Rah Riot. So it feels great, and it's a great track. So
8: yeah, when can we?
11: It's such a funny feeling to sit on a song and to see it from birth all the way up to like being mixed and mastered, and know that like nobody's heard it yet, and just have that excitement of like, gosh, I can't wait for people to actually experience it.
8: When do you think we'll get a chance to hear that?
10: That's a good question. Definitely by the end of the year, but we promise that you will be one of the first people in radio to have it, because we appreciate you reaching out and the love for Scavenger Hunt, for sure.
8: Oh, thank you. Real quick, if I could get you guys to sort of prepare something for a commercial for us, you could just say, hey, this is Scavenger Hunt, and you're listening to WRGW or something along those lines. Do you think you could do that?
11: Yeah, for sure. Tell me the letters again.
8: WRGW.
11: WRGW. Okay.
10: Jill, I'll let you take this one.
11: Sure. And anytime?
8: Yep, go ahead.
11: Hey, this is Jill with Scavenger Hunt, and you are listening to WRGW.
8: Great, thanks. And one more note. Before the interview, we were talking about how, Dan, both of your parents went to GW. You have the GW connection there. Can you talk about that?
10: Yeah, absolutely. My parents met at GW in Thurston. I think they both graduated in 76, and then my sister went as alumni, children of alumni, and I think she graduated in 2008. But GW, great place. It's beautiful. I have a lot of good friends that went there, and my dad sat on the business school board for a while, and I remember, I don't think it's there anymore, but there used to be a Tower Records right outside of, I guess, what is the cafeteria, and I just remember, like, filling hours in Tower Records on campus, waiting for my dad to come out of this lecture. But GW is a big part of my family, so go Colonial.
8: There you go. Well, Scavenger Hunt, thank you guys for joining us here on The Popular Thing. Have a great one.
11: You got it. Thanks for having us.
10: Mm-hmm. Thanks right now. I appreciate it.
8: Yep.
12: Good morning, WRGW. We're going to be playing some cool one-hit wonders for the 90th anniversary of this amazing station.
13: At 7 o'clock in the morning.
12: On a Saturday, nonetheless.
13: We were up, like, what, like, four, how much?
14: Until three, easy.
13: So, here we are.
14: Yeah.
13: I don't know. We're pretty iconic roommates, I guess. We're here.
12: Yeah, we're just chilling.
13: We're
14: We have some incredible bops to play for you at this wonderful early hour.
13: No, I've never been on the radio with the two of them. Well, with Monica, but not like I've
12: so just with me.
13: Yeah, but no,
12: point me out.
13: No, but it's like really fun. Okay, sorry.
12: I'm having a great time with you. Okay. And not Monica.
13: Not yeah.
12: Oh my god. So we're going in order.
14: Yes. Right? We're starting with the 1930s.
12: I mean, who doesn't want to hear a one-hit wonder from the 1930s?
13: So maybe we should, like, not talk the whole time. Are we going to... We shouldn't... is this the last time they're going to hear from us? Because we have a lot of...
12: No. We can tap in.
13: We can
12: tap.
13: Yeah. Okay, because how many do we... Okay.
14: We have, like, 10.
13: Okay, yes. Okay.
12: We only...
13: Okay, for sure.
12: Yeah, okay. Yes. So let's get it started.
13: Should we do it?
12: Yeah. Let's go.

I got rhythm, and I've got music. I got my man who could ask for anything more. I've got daisies, but they're in green pastures. I got my man who could ask for anything more. Old man Trouble, shucks, I don't mind him. You'll never find him round my door. I got starlight, and do I have sweet dreams? I got my man. Who could ask for anything more? In fact, who wants anything more?

0: We're back. Let's talk about which one of those one-hit wonders was our personal favorites. Montana, any?
1: Honestly, Shaboom kind of went off.
0: Yeah, I agree.
1: But I like the last one we just played too. I don't know. Right, you?
0: I'm a fan of Shaboom. You know,
1: it kind of slaps.
0: It's spicy for its time, which is the 50s, and I think it had some pizzazz. You know. I liked it. I wanted to dance. I just added it to my playlist, actually, so.
1: We turned up the volume in here.
0: Yeah, we were, the control room kind of was popping.
1: Yeah, we kind of were thrown down in here a little bit.
0: Manasla, what was your favorite?
2: Definitely The Letter, because The Box Tops is Alex Chilton's first band ever, and then
3: oh my God, Alex Chilton.
2: He went on to be the subject of a replacement song, and he's also really talented, but yeah, that's him at 17.
0: Wow. Look at your music knowledge. You're just
2: music
0: throwing
2: into trivia the, in 2 weeks. Here we come.
0: The next couple are, first of all, they're just amazing, and
1: yeah,
0: that's it.
1: They kind
0: of
1: slop.
0: So
2: there is no second of all.
0: We just can't really say anything else. Let's just get into it.
1: Let's just like shut up. All right.

0: Well, that's a wrap, I suppose.
1: I think we can say farewell. Yes. And this is a great 30 minutes. 25 minutes.
0: We had to fade out some songs, but you guys got the gist, so.
1: Happy 90th birthday.
2: Yeah.
1: WRGW. And
0: we love you.
1: we're going to say goodbye and go back to sleep now.
0: Okay.
1: All right. Signing
0: goodbye.
1: Off.
0: Bye.
3: This is Owen Vacheron, and I'm actually here in the studio right now with a longtime friend of WRGW and the station, and just radio in general, Mr. Dick Golden. Dick, how are you?
4: I am great, Owen, and I've been just going back and forth over the, I think, since 6 o'clock last night, just checking in on the radio station, what you've been doing, and it's just been fantastic.
3: Oh,
4: it's
3: wonderful.
4: It's a wonderful experience, and I think I first became aware of RGW in 2001, 2002, something like that, when I first became associated with the university, and then started working. Michael Friedman was the vice president of external relations at the time, and Rodney Johnson from Parent Services started the WRGW Jazz Brunch, so I would come down and help produce that, and I have to tell you, having worked with you now for a couple of years and that, you've done such a great job of rounding up the right students to come up and help us get that broadcast done.
3: Yeah, thank you. You know, that's always a really great time. I remember watching, as a student, prior to my involvement with, like, the radio station or even being on board or the staff in any capacity, I think it was my freshman year, I remember watching the brunch and kind of hearing a little bit about the radio station and listening to some wonderful jazz while eating breakfast with my parents. And that was a really good time. And I think that was probably my first time I was, like, exposed to the station or kind of made aware that they, you know, existed in a way. So that was really cool. And I think that brunch is such a good way to, like, really nail down some outreach for, you know, for the community and for radio at GW.
4: I think of another intersection of WRGW and jazz and the Jazz Brunch. I produce a program, GW Presents American Jazz.
3: Okay.
4: It's heard every week on Sirius XM satellite radio. And it's, again, this was a Mike Friedman creation. It's a partnership with the Kennedy Center at the Duke Ellington School of the Arts and Exploring the Arts, Tony Bennett's Foundation for Education in the Arts. And in any event, I received an email from the program director at Sirius in 2015, August of 2015, and he said, "Dick, I think this should go to you." And someone had written to Sirius XM, said, "Every week I listen to GW Presents American Jazz. I love that music, and I listen to real jazz all the time, and I'm a student at GW.
3: Oh, wow.
4: Is there any way I could become connected to the program?" So I wrote to the gentleman, and I said, "Ryan, when you're on campus in September, you know, get in touch with me, and maybe you can come in when I'm recording the program on a Saturday and just observe what I'm doing, and we can meet and talk and so forth." And he came in, and he had a great time. And at the end of the hour, he said, "Is it possible to come back again?" I said, "Ryan, it would be terrific." And I said, "Maybe we can find something. Maybe you could help me as an intern do some research or something like that." And he said, "Oh, great." He said, "Could I bring my brother with me?" And I knew Ryan at this point. He was from New Brunswick, New Jersey. And I said, "Sure." I said, "Is he nearby? Is he?" "He's a student at GW.
3: Oh, wow.
4: I said, "You're kidding me." He said, "We're twins." And so his brother, Chris Goynos came over. And both of them were the most wonderful guys. They knew so much about the music. And I play classic jazz, Basie and Duke Ellington and Louis Armstrong and, you know, Duke Ellington, that sort of thing, Ella Fitzgerald, Billie Holiday. And so I said to them, "Are you aware of WRGW? I said, "You know, they have this eclectic menu of music, and they have an international audience. Had you ever thought about doing your own radio program?" So I said, "I'll make an audition. I'll produce an audition CD for you. You guys could act as hosts. Come to the RGW breakfast. I'll introduce you to the manager. And that way you guys can engage in a conversation." Well, as it turned out, there was a slot open. And for a year or so, Chris and Ryan Goynos produced an hour program here of classic jazz, and had such a terrific experience with being part of WRGW.
3: That's really fantastic. Yeah. I think one thing that has been, I don't know, super, like, amazing about the station, and just within the past year or so, really, is just the amount of people that are interested in joining. And I think, like, even just last semester in the fall, we had, I think, over 200 people that were interested in joining, which was fantastic. And, you know, well, not all of them end up joining, because that would be amazing if we did have that high of a retention rate of 100%. But we got, like, about 100 new members in the fall, which was fantastic. And I think it's just kind of all accredited to, like, the staff and just the students within the station who really kind of put the work in and make sure that folks know about the station and that we can be heard, you know, across campus and, you know, like you said, international. We were looking at our listener chart last night. We had some people tuning in from Morocco.
4: Oh my gosh.
3: And it was a GW Radio alum, and they commented on one of our posts on social media, and they said, like, tuning in from Morocco right now, like, good luck on the broadcast tonight. So, it was really
4: something.
3: Wonderful.
4: You know, I don't think people come to George Washington University to be part of WRGW. They come for law. They come for international affairs. They come for medicine. They come for business. However, when they discover RGW and they become a part of this great GW institution, there's so much that they gain they didn't expect to gain. I just had a wonderful conversation with one of your staff members in the lobby, and she hosts the program every week, and she said to me, you know, I'm a kind of an inhibited person, was an inhibited person, mm-hmm. and I was always stammering, and I always felt awkward when I had to speak. But I became intrigued with RGW, and I became a producer, and then I became a host. And when I'm listening to her, and I'm thinking, she is so articulate, has so much poise, and it's because of the experience she gained as being a host. And as I mentioned to her, that skill set of being confident in public speaking, being able to go to a job interview and feel that you have the confidence, that's a peripheral benefit from being a member of RGW. You don't
3: right.
4: go in for that. You go in because you love sports, or you love news, or you love some form of music, and or, you know, it's just terrific.
3: Yeah, it really is. And that's also one thing I feel like is kind of like an adjacent skill that you acquire from being in radio, is that you just learn how to talk. You learn how to speak eloquently, because when you're on the air, you don't know who's listening sometimes. You could have, for all I know, we could have 50 listeners right now. That's not all documented, but that's entirely possible, you know? And I think it's something where you just want to be putting the best version of yourself forward, and you want to just be as professional and, you know, well-spoken as possible. And that's something that really kind of carries over to just interactions you have with people, or in, like, the professional world, rather, or even just in conversation, like, in daily life.
4: Yes. Oh, it's so true, Owen, you know, and I work with students, our student commencement speaker, and we talk about the importance of developing that skill set of public speaking. There's an old adage, something to the effect that most people fear public speaking more than they fear drowning, because at least in drowning you get it over with quickly.
3: Right.
4: But to have to get up and speak for 5 or 10 minutes, and the experience and the confidence. You know, the students you pick this year to come and talk about the sports department and the marketing department at WRGW, as I watched them when they were on stage and watching you guys engage, they seem to have, like, they were 30-year-old people, not mm-hmm. 20-year-old people, from the sense of confidence I felt.
3: Right.
4: And the poise that they exhibited on stage. And so that's sort of a peripheral benefit of the radio station. But the fact that you connect with alumni all over the world, and that they can stay in touch with Colonials basketball and Colonials sports and still feel a part of the institution they love, George Washington University, I think is amazing. To have been doing it for 90 years is phenomenal.
3: Yeah, you know, we've been at it this morning since about 8 a.m. as well. So, I mean, we went all through the night. So we started yesterday at 5 p.m., which was great. And we had an opener with all the student staff for the station. So we had about 10 of us in here kind of just, you know, getting a nice powwow going and chatting about our time at the station, etc. And throughout the night, we had some in-studio, like, music groups coming in play. So these were all student musicians that came and performed some of their work. So that was for about 2 hours. We had some pre-recorded stuff that we just aired, so we had time to break down, you know,
4: all of the
3: in-studio equipment. And then had some miscellaneous programming throughout the evening, you know, some shenanigans in the station, just like playing games and everything.
4: Sure.
3: And then in the morning, so we had this really fantastic alumni portion, which went about 6 hours. So it went from 8 a.m. to 2 p.m., so just wrapped up about an hour ago. And we had alum from, I don't know, early 70s all the way to 2016. So it was a really great, broad kind of spectrum of people that have been at the station and at GW and just really still have that passion and, like, fire for radio. So
4: yes,
3: it was really great.
4: And a lot of them found it here as being a part of this institution. They didn't come here. Again, we emphasize, I'm going to GW because they have WRGW. They come here and discover this great institution, and it just becomes the part of the fabric of their lives. I mean, they care. I have one RGW moment. I was just thinking of sitting here, Owen, and mentioning Michael Friedman's name, because Michael continues to be such a creative person, and we actually did a live broadcast in the studio where I'm sitting right now with Tony Bennett, who came in on a Sunday morning,
3: right,
4: in February of 2002. And it was an unforgettable morning. I mean, the halls were teeming with people who wanted to meet him, but they were looking through the glass. We had speakers outside, and they heard the program, and it was amazing, the feedback from people. As you mentioned, to me, it was the first time I realized what a strong international audience you have, the number of people from around the world who called and said,
3: right,
4: they enjoyed that moment.
3: Yeah, no, it's been really, really wonderful. And I think that is such a good point, that, you know, there are folks who will be listening from wherever they are in the world, because GW alum end up, they're scattered across the globe, but, you know, they will, I think, always kind of know their roots, especially when it comes to radio, you know. And a lot of folks in this, like Tori Kerr was here today, I don't know if you remember her.
4: Yes.
3: But she produces a show at SiriusXM right now, so and she, I believe, was, I want to say she was she was music director.
4: Yes.
3: Back in like 2010, 2012 timeframe. So she was here, and she's doing stuff in radio still. And, you know, everyone goes on to do great things. I think WRGW is such a good, like, you know, trampoline into like an actual career in broadcast. So
4: it's just, it's an unforgettable experience. And I want to congratulate you and for this great broadcast that you've organized and inspired, and just wish the radio station another 900 years.
3: Oh, you know, we're hoping. I think that would be wonderful. Hopefully by then we'll just be, you know, transmitting things to each other's brains or something like that 900 years from now. But
4: you know what? It cannot. I did a presentation on the jazz cruise recently on a gentleman named Willis Conover. And Willis Conover, from 1955 till the early 1990s, was on The Voice of America, which is legally not able to broadcast in the United States. But if you had a shortwave radio, you could tune into Willis Conover. And he did a very special program called Music USA, and it was all jazz. His theme song was Duke Ellington's theme, Take the A-Train.
3: Right.
4: And so he was broadcasting Louis Armstrong and Duke and all of the Dave Brubeck, a 2010 honorary degree recipient from GW, all of this great American classic jazz all around the world, behind the Iron Curtain, in the Mideast, throughout South America. And the world was discovering these classic American artists because of Willis Conover. And he had a profound effect on how the United States was represented culturally around the world. And in doing the research, I found a quote from Mark Fisher in the Washington Post when he was writing an appreciation of Willis Conover after Willis died.
3: Right.
4: And it applies to what we've been talking about, Owen, and why radio is so effective. And I hope that we aren't just communicating through telepathy 900 years from
3: now. Yeah, of course.
4: But Mark Fisher said about radio, quote, "When radio works, it grabs hold of one person at a time and creates a bond between the unseen voice and the listener. And as that one-on-one relationship grows more intimate, the listener gains a sense of belonging to something where each individual, regardless of the degree of physical separation from one another, is a crucial part. And that's what you guys do every day here at RGW.
3: Yeah, sure is. That's a very, very nice quote. And Dick, thank you so much for coming on.
4: Thank you, Owen.
3: We got to wrap this segment, but please stay tuned.
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1: Yeah, I am from Tasmania. That's the island state of Australia. And I am listening to... 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
1: Hi, my name's Mike, and I'm ringing from Tasmania. 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
4: Black Eyed Peas. A lot of W's.

interlude, and Ian's going to come on and play their jams, and then they're going to head over to the Communiverse tonight and play a rockin' show with Witch House. They seem super stoked about it, which is really awesome. So this is Littlefoot from Boston, right? Cool. You guys are all good?

0: Cool. Thank you, guys.
1: Thanks for having us.
0: All right. Live in studio, we have Ian from Boston here with Littlefoot. They're playing tonight at the Communiverse with Witch House, local band. And, yeah, they're going to play some songs for us. Thanks, guys.
2: Thanks.

0: right, that was Ian. They killed it. Thank you, guys. They're playing. What?
1: We're saying thank you.
0: Oh, thank you. Well, thank you. I was like, what? they're playing tonight at the Communiverse. I don't know how you say it. They're playing. What's happening? I'm concerned. Anyway, they just played. They're great. They're smiling. Thanks, guys. All right. Bye.
2: So what did you do on your last show?
3: It was a lot of stream of consciousness.
2: Okay.
3: I wanted to create something that could play in the background because my show was 6 to 7 on Sundays. So my parents, it was called Sunday Supper. So my parents used to like eat dinner and listen to it.
2: That is, you know, so cute.
3: And I had friends who would sometimes tell me like, I love to listen to your show while I do my homework. So I'm always thinking about that cue. I'm always thinking about the way in which music is ordered.
2: Mm-hmm.
3: And my dad told me, he's like, you sound so different on air than you do in person. That's what I always thought of it as, like something, like an hour that would blend together, and it would be a microcosm. Okay. I know, I was sad to let it go, but...
2: No, but you're
3: like
2: busy.
3: I said, like,
2: you're
3: I wanted
2: busy.
3: To quit while I was ahead. Like, I didn't want to dread it at any point. And there's so many, like, new faces around here anyway that I was just like, give someone else my spot. Like, 6 to 7 on Sundays, highly coveted. I was like, someone else can have it. Like, it's time.
2: Did you have it the whole 4 years? Wow.
3: You know, Alyssa, my first, for the person who trained me, like, she put it the best way. She said, like, you get an hour to sit here and, like, relax and listen to music. For me, it was an hour to sit down and vibe.
2: Yeah. Like, and you needed that hour, yeah.
3: Yeah, we all do. We all need that. Mm-hmm. I feel like radio, it really made me realize just, like, the beauty of being myself.
2: Mm-hmm.
3: I think being able to interact with other people, I spent a lot of time in high school, like, waiting to join college radio. So I think, like, once I did and had that space to express myself, like, the way in which I express myself developed tenfold.
2: All right, well, thank you so much.
3: Thank you.
2: For this little interview.
4: I am here with WRGW celebrity, station manager, Owen Vacheron. So why don't you tell me a little bit about how you got into radio in the first place?
5: So I think I joined WRGW my freshman year, I think second semester freshman year. My good friend Pooji Janavithala, programming director, she asked me to do a show with her. And we started a show about movies. It's called Y'all Ever Watch a Movie? And still is called Y'all Ever Watch a Movie? It's continued to this day. But yeah, so we talk about movies every week. We have a great time doing that show. It's Thursdays at 7, so tune in. But yeah, no, it's been really fun.
4: What made you want to like kind of take a larger leadership role within the station?
5: This was something that I just kind of got involved in. So my sophomore year, I was one of the operations directors with Deanna Reyes, who's currently our alumni director. At the end of that year, I decided to try and run for general manager. I thought it would be a great opportunity to kind of step up and like try and change some things in the station and, you know, just really give folks like more of an opportunity to get involved and just like pursue different avenues that the station hadn't really gone down before. So that's kind of how we ended up here too, with the 24-hour broadcast stuff that was recommended to us by station folks. That would be cool to do a marathon broadcast, and you know, we kind of took that to heart, and I think it's been a really great way to give folks another avenue and like a better chance to get involved.
4: Was radio something that you had any previous involvement before you got here?
5: I didn't know anything about radio coming to college. I was in a band in high school. Like, I played the drums. I had no exposure to this stuff other than listening to, like, Michael Kay and, like, John Sterling, like, just Yankees announcers growing up and just having all these crazy calls. And I was like, that's not a real job, you know? Like, you can't actually do that in life. Coming to GW, was like, we have a radio station. That's cool. And it was something totally new and something that I'd never tried before and was so open to giving it a shot. I think it is really a great place, and it's, you know, kind of a secret spot, and, you know, we love it for that.
4: Hi, everyone. I am here with a special eBoard guest for radio. Why don't you introduce yourself?
6: Hi, my name is Jillian Chilingarian. I'm the operations director at WRGW. I'm a junior in the Elliott School, and I have a show currently called Off Screen. Yeah, we do, like, entertainment news. We discuss hard-hitting topics like nepotism in the industry, lack of female directors, celebrities that are advocating for politics, award shows, all that good stuff.
4: Cool. So it's like the entertainment side of it. How'd you get your start?
6: I started last year, the second semester of my sophomore year. I was just looking for like a club to join where I could be like creative and didn't have anything to do with international affairs. So I decided to join radio because I just something about I've always been into. I've listened to like talk radio since I was like young. So I came in and I interned for a music show, and I just thought it was like fun just to be in the station and just see like people my age creating and doing their own thing. And then that made me want to have my own show and also join eBoard to have more of a part in radio.
4: So why don't you describe a little bit of what the operations director does for the station?
6: So we handle all the technical things that people break. So like right now the CD player is broken. So if that happens, we get called. We also teach like the refreshers for people how to use the board. We host off hours on Sundays so people come in. We also like update like the microphones and all of that. And we decided to take on a larger role this year. Me and my co-ops director, Jess, so we've been doing the podcast, which has been really fun just to be a part of that and help with the development.
4: What's been some of your favorite or something like that kind of aspect of working with podcasts? Because this is something the station hasn't really done for a long time.
6: I think it's really cool because it's like we've been here for 90 years, you know, as this is the anniversary. And it's just like really cool to come up with a new format for storytelling and just allow people our age to like feel heard and have a platform and obstacles. So I think it's a great way to have students who have these amazing ideas to come in and us give them the resources and us as a team to work on how to make a sustainable program and provide good content and just learning as we're going. And it's been really fun just to, you know, have your name on something and just say I was a part of this and I helped brought this and I helped bring this to life. And I'm just very passionate about storytelling and having other people's stories brought to life. So it's just been like a dream of mine.
4: That's great. In terms of your kind of interest connecting with the radio, just tell us a little bit about that.
6: I think it helped amplify it because when I started as an intern, I was working on a music show. And in that period, I was like, oh, I want to do something with movies since I only talk about movies and stuff. So I like started my own blog to put up my reviews and just like learn how to do website design and like connecting with people and better my writing skills. And then when I was able to get my own show, just how to translate that into a radio show and work on my speaking skills. Sometimes they're like, I think it's good to be able to say something that, oh, more than like, oh, that was so cool, but just like how to elaborate that and have healthy conversations. And so especially this semester, really taking, I guess, my quote unquote brand to the next level with like, we just had me and my co-host, like literally we just found like a graphic designer. We're going to work on like more branding and like how to form our content better. So I think it's really helpful with like amplifying what I want to portray with like my own opinion and voice and just like learning how to do that in a professional way at the station.
4: As a junior, you're moving towards the end of your college experience. How do you feel that radio has changed you from the beginning of your adventure towards the end here?
6: That's a really good question. I want to work at a talent agency. Like, I want to go work in podcasting for an agency and, like, put together projects like that. So I definitely think it's given me the experience that I would need if I were to have a job in that realm.
4: Yeah. Well, thanks so much for your time. Really appreciate it.
7: Welcome to WRGW here. My name is Raynell Cooper, and I'll be talking with Elena Moore from Tennis. They have their new album, Ritual and Repeat, that came out earlier this month on September 9th. They'll be here in D.C. on the Black Cat on September 25th, so be sure to check them out. Elena, how are you today?
8: Hey, I'm good. Thanks for having me.
7: Thanks. So, yeah, you're joining us from somewhere in Missouri on your way to your first show in St. Louis. It's a big tour. You guys have
8: right.
7: 30 shows. Have you done a tour like that before, something like that big yet?
8: We have. This is becoming normal. Like, I'm a little more prepared for it this time around, but the easiest way to do it is to never think about what's happening tomorrow. Just do one day at a time. If I think 30 shows, it's too much. But if I think, you know, today we're playing a radio show in St. Louis, that's it. Like, I can handle that.
7: Yeah, just the day-to-day. That is awesome.
8: Exactly.
7: Yeah. So, you said you're sort of getting into the rhythm of it now. You're three albums and an EP in as a band, and really just a little over 3 years. First album came out in January of 2011. by sort of indie music standards, especially indie pop standards, seems like that's kind of with a lot of very new artists coming. It's quite a longer run now. Do you have any advice for any bands that are just getting started as to what to do to get to where you guys are now?
8: Well, I think that the most important thing is to like what you're doing, but to maintain your own momentum. I think it's kind of hard. You feel a lot of pressure to deliver because I think that the way we consume music now, I think people are being groomed to have really short attention spans. I feel like there used to be like so much build up for an album to come out, like, you know, back in the good old days, and you would listen to that record for so long. And now I feel like we just like cruise through like consuming new music so quickly. And I do think that puts a lot of pressure on people who write music. So for us, the best thing is just to find a momentum, like a speed that works for us as far as writing and releasing, and then just stay, you know, commit to that schedule as long as it feels good. So that's meant, you know, this many records in this many years. This allowed us to stay active, but kind of not go crazy.
7: Yeah, it's good that you've gotten in that rhythm, and this album it's a little bit different. I think it's really hard to put exactly a finger on how it's different, but I feel like you guys have explored a few different genres, gone down different routes, especially instrumentally, than have it before.
8: Definitely. I think the biggest change is that Patrick and I wrote more separately from each other, so we were able to explore more and different musical ideas, because our taste has kind of, we still share a lot, but our taste has kind of grown apart as we've like explored writing together.
7: And yeah, it's interesting moving from the first album, which was very much it was sort of, from a genre perspective, very much a solid album, sort of kind of staying within one place.
8: Right. But it was like very in keeping with one idea, and that's all we were really trying to do. We were just really kind of just like pure fan perspective, wanting to recreate as much like Phil Spector wall of sound as possible. But I think like anyone, I mean, you kind of fall in love with a thing for a time, and it represents like a period of your life, and then you move past it. And we're definitely still always taken by like analog retro recording sounds, but we no longer listen exclusively to girl groups, for example. We've moved on quite a bit since then.
7: Right. Have you gotten any? Yeah, the last EP sort of started exploring some of that on Small Sound, and now this is sort of a big departure from that. Have you gotten any feedback from friends, from fans, from anyone like that about the change? What's that been like?
8: Well, the weirdest thing is that you know, we'll listen to something that's really new for us, and that will inspire a change in some like choices that we make when we're writing. But I think when other people listen to it, they hear totally different things. And I'm always interested in the way that people make connections between changes in our writing and kind of guessing what we might be listening to. And it's never what we're actually listening to. Like, for example, a lot of people have been writing that they think Haim has influenced our new record, because we went on tour together earlier this year. And while I am an insane fan of Haim, and I love those girls tremendously, we were actually listening to like a lot of Shuggie Otis and like a lot of old soul, like funkadelic and stuff, and really definitely not channeling the same stuff as Haim was when we wrote this record. But, you know, in the whole process of like consuming music and then writing your own, it comes out so different. But yeah, it's always fascinating to me to hear what people think we were listening to.
7: Yeah, you mentioned some of the funk influences. I want to get into the song that I think caught my eye the most on the new album, which is I'm Callin'. It's a song, has a very much, it has very almost sort of 70s, 80s pop feel to it, especially just with the riff at the beginning, basically, I don't know if you guys use actual phone recording with that, or is that a guitar right there at the beginning to sort of sound like, to have, to emulate
8: that
7: sort of sound?
8: For that little hook that you're hearing?
7: Yeah.
8: Or, so that little hook, that's actually just like a synthesizer, one of Pat Carney's many, like, old synths that he has in his studio. That song, that was, like, a very special thing. It started off, I wrote it on piano, meaning to write, like, it was, like, a very singer-songwriter-sounding Carole King piano ballad, and when we took it into the studio, we felt like we needed to update it a lot, but without losing that, like, 70s soul feeling. And so it ended up with this, like, 70s meets 80s arrangement. And I'm pretty proud that it went from having, I mean, I love the clarity of ideas in a song that was written, like, from a singer-songwriter's perspective, but I want it to sound more like a band wrote it at the end of the day. And I feel like Patrick Carney was really keen on doing that, and I think that song, like, went on, like, had the best evolution in the studio. I'm really happy with the way that it came out.
7: Yeah, you mentioned Patrick Carney. He produced the last album, Young and Old. Did he also, I guess, produce this one as well?
8: Yeah, well, so we worked together on Young and Old, and we wanted to work together again, but our schedules were insane. So with Small Sound, we worked with some other people. We worked with, like, Richard Swift, we worked with Jim Eno, and a lot of those songs made their way onto our new record. So for Ritual and Repeat, we ended up working with three different producers, having three different studio sessions over the course of about 8 months. Which was, like, the most unique experience that we've ever had for writing an album. Usually we write the whole thing intensively in 1 month, go into the studio with one person, and it's done in, like, 7 to 10 days. And this was, like, a much more drawn-out process with a lot of reflection, and I think it allowed for a lot of, like, uniqueness in the songwriting and in just actual recording.
7: Now, the other thing that struck me with the album is the cover art right here. It's tennis, yeah. With in the script font at the very top, and then I believe that's you right on the cover there with,
8: yeah,
7: the face completely whited out, almost as if someone went on Microsoft Paint and airbrushed white, yeah, over the face,
8: or like that paint bucket dump.
7: Yeah, exactly, like that as well.
8: Yeah.
7: What was the thinking behind that? What led to that?
8: Well, it's kind of a long story, but I have very reluctantly been featured on all of our artwork. At first, it was actually an accident, for Cape Doria, press photo leaked, and someone announced it as our album cover, and we ended up just going with it. And so we ended up kind of turning it into more of a theme, but I never really wanted that to be the image that we presented, and I never really wanted that to be, like, the theme for all of our artwork. It's just kind of happened. So, when we were working with our friend Mike, who designed the artwork for us, we had this photo, but it felt really, like, contrived. I mean, it was a beautiful image, but it felt like too much. So we thought it was kind of an interesting play on that classic, like, Donna Summer-looking album cover, to kind of just blot out the identity. Because in some ways, we're so used to seeing that, like, front woman looking beautiful and romantic on an album cover that it almost is meaningless. Like, it almost is faceless, even though you're looking at a face. So I thought it was interesting to just erase it, because that's what I would have chosen anyway. And I also think it was more interesting visually.
7: It is very interesting, and that's a good point. I feel like if it didn't have that, it would kind of blend in. It would be a little reminiscent of Vampire Weekend's second album cover, or a lot of other album covers like that. So
8: I mean, it's, like, the most done album cover of all time, basically, like, just someone's headshot.
7: Right.
8: But there's something so engaging about seeing a human face that I think people tend to want. But, yeah, I felt like it's so expected, and it felt somehow fresh to, like, ruin a beautiful thing, which is kind of what we like to do with our music. We like to take something beautiful and then make it ugly. A little bit, just a little ugly.
7: Interesting. That's an interesting way to put it. And I think it also fits in with a little of the sort of the dreaminess. You kind of get into a lot of more of the dream pop and the almost ghostliness, yeah, in some of the songs on the album. So, and So you've got, as I mentioned, a lot of live shows. You guys will be here in D.C. on the 25th playing the Black Cat. Nice little venue, pretty nice, pretty intimate as well. So
8: yeah, it is. It's a good feeling in there.
7: What's it been like sort of preparing with this new music and you know, will this live show look any different than any live show, tennis live show that our listeners had been to before?
8: Well, it's going to feel really different. Now that we have so much more material to pick from, I feel like our set is growing very diverse, but I think it's going to be pretty similar. I think at the end of the day, we really hate having our show feel very contrived. We'll try to plan, you know, changes or, I mean, I don't even know. I just, at the end of the day, for us, our only goal for tour is to just play our music live. You can kind of see us like hashing it out in reality, and we're always going to prefer that kind of low-key, unassuming performance, and it never feels like it's us if we try and turn it into more of a production. It's just not who we are. It's not the music that we write. So yeah, you're going to just get like a true-to-form, like old-fashioned rock and roll show.
7: That sounds like a ton of fun. Now, where does the name of this album come from, Ritual and Repeat? What does that come from?
8: We had a lot of trouble naming this record, but this title kept coming back to us. We struggled with a lot of writer's block when we were working on this, and this felt like the best way. We kind of used Ritual in our writing to kind of work through, kind of get out of our heads and turn it into more work, which is a weird way of approaching art, but it actually worked so much better for me to be a lot less precious and a lot less reflective, but just to be doing and working. And so repeating a ritual, kind of creating this own daily routine, is what allowed us to even make this record, and that's why we decided to call it that.
7: So just real quick, Elena, if you could this is Elena from Tennis. 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
8: This is Elena from Tennis, and you're listening to WRGW.
7: Great. Thank you so much. And
8: thank you
7: so much. Once again, Tennis, their new album, Ritual and Repeat, just came out this month. They'll be playing at the Black Cat on September 25th. Be sure to check that out. Elena, thank you so much for joining us here on WRGW.
8: Thank you.
9: Okay, cool. So we are now live on the air with a few alumni of the station. I am the current general manager, Jordan Groby, and I'd like to introduce everyone. Well, let them introduce themselves. So let's go around the table.
10: Sure. Well, hi. I'm Tori Kerr. I just graduated in May, so I'm kind of like a poser alumni, I guess.
9: Still count.
10: Yeah, and while I was a station member, I was a DJ in the music department. I usually had like punk rock shows, and I served as music director for a year as well.
11: Hi, this is Ben Bloomfield, and I'm a graduate from 2011, and I had a show in the specialty department for 4 years. My longest-running show was a thing called Sharks Are Crying, which was the name of my first mix bag tape that I made back in the day in elementary school, and it's a lyric that was taken from an actual terrible, wonderful, but late Rolling Stones album called Voodoo Lounge, and played a lot of good tunes and had a lot of fun here for a couple years. Still live in the D.C. area, and it's wonderful to be back in the station.
12: My name is Jeremy Worthington. I graduated in 2010, and I co-hosted with Ben Sharks Are Crying.
9: Cool.
10: That's awesome.
9: Well, we're glad to have you guys back in the station.
10: Yeah. You've also got a couple of Thursday night slot holders here.
9: Oh, really?
10: We all, like, had the same slot.
11: Yep.
10: Yeah.
9: Wow. Well, then. I can join you guys now. I have a talk show with the other Jordan on Thursday nights.
11: Oh, cool.
10: There you go.
11: Excellent.
10: Two Jordans, one show.
9: Yeah.
10: Yeah.
9: As a follow-up to Two Gregs, one show. The epic.
10: Mm-hmm.
11: So one of the like, now that we're here, I've been pondering a question for the last couple of years, because I was out of D.C. for a while, but I've moved back for 3 years now, and one of the things I've like seen is that a lot of the bands that I really liked, and the bands that I used to go see at 9:30 in Black Hat and Velvet Lounge and Rock and Roll Hotel are now playing at like Meriwether Post and DAR, especially Meriwether Post. And I was trying to figure out, is it the bands that I like have got more popular?
13: They're not playing bigger venues.
9: You just have great taste in music. Mm-hmm.
13: Or, well, but like, but I try to keep myself up to date. Mm. Yeah. And I've seen that the bands that are playing at venues in the city aren't as good, honestly, real talk, as the bands that were playing a couple years ago. Like, there's not...
10: Everybody says that, though. Everybody thinks that, like, oh, yeah, like, when I was at the height of my music listenership, like, the bands were way better than they are now.
13: So you really think it's not the quality of the booking, it's really the bands that I like have just grown up as I have in their careers?
10: I guess it could be. I mean, I'm not that much younger than you guys, but I guess 4 years. I'm 22. So I think just that small amount of time was enough, especially when you listen to music that is not, like, classics, you know?
13: Sure.
10: When you're, like, listening to new, like, and alternative music, a four-year gap can make a huge difference. So for me, maybe I'll feel the same way as you do in 4 years after this, but right now... I live on U Street. I go to shows on U Street all the time. And for me, I can see pretty much everything that I want to see in the city. At Black Cat, DC9 is great, down 9th and U Street. 930 Club, yeah, but even stuff at the 930 Club is a little bit...
13: overblown.
10: Overblown, like overhyped, a little mainstream kind of...
13: Because you do see, like, big-name acts playing at the 930 Club and at Black Cat, right?
10: Oh, yeah.
13: Like, major label, Billboard hit groups. So, it's I feel like it's not like the like sort of more independent alternative bands have been displaced. It's that they're just not going to those venues anymore. So where would you say would be...
9: They get to, like, DC9 and Rock and Roll Hotel more often than not.
10: Yeah, also the Black Cat backstage, because the Black Cat has two stages. It has that big main stage one. The backstage is definitely a better place to see the more, like, up-and-coming, kind of younger, fresher acts.
13: Sure, sure.
10: Definitely.
13: I also really like U Street Music Hall. I've been a couple of really good gigs there.
9: And Will Eastman is an alumni of WRGW himself.
13: No way.
10: Yes, he was he graduated from GW in, 2003 maybe? 2002. And he was he was promotions director while he was here. For everybody who doesn't know, Will Eastman is kind of like a local celebrity. He co-owns, I guess, U Street Music Hall and also produces music. I think Bliss Pop is the name of his little, not label, is it a label?
13: Production?
9: I think it's a sub-production
10: enclave.
9: I mean, Lotana might know a little bit more about it. She just walked in. She's interviewed Will Eastman on her show at some point.
10: I remember that.
13: After the break, she should come on in.
10: We'll get some fresh blood.
9: We should add some more alumni in there, too.
10: That is true.
9: We've got two open mics.
10: Yeah, we need to get people who didn't do music, maybe, and see how our
9: get some, like, interesting
13: that's a good point.
9: Sports and talk. News, even.
13: Cool, so just to recap... this is WRGW coming live with it's the 85th anniversary of the station.
9: Yeah.
13: That's some nice heritage right there. We've been around for just a little bit less long than the university. I can't think of another organization that's been around for 85 years.
9: I can't either.
13: It's some serious pedigree.
9: Proud to be here today. Going strong.
10: GW seems to be pretty proud of us, too. Only because it's the 85th anniversary. All of a sudden, the administration is like, oh, wow.
13: So how does GW show the love? Like, what are you talking about?
9: Well, they gave us a lot of love 2 years ago when we won Student Org of the Year.
13: Really?
12: Oh, wow.
9: That was really exciting for us. And then we were nominated again last year, but we didn't win because they can't just give it to it twice in a row. You know, they can't do that, even if we're deserving of it, which, of course, we are.
10: Yeah.
12: Yes.
10: So that was nice, a little recognition.
9: Yeah.
10: Yeah.
13: What'd you guys do to win Student Org of the Year?
10: I think one of our, like, internal station members, to, like, nominate your student organization, you just had to basically write, like, an essay or some kind of online form explaining why you think that the student organization...
9: And writing an additional essay is probably enough to dissuade most students.
13: Yeah, exactly. And that's very
10: so
13: non-radio.
10: Basically,
13: that's
10: anybody willing to do it.
13: Like work? no.
10: And I think it was, at the time, which you guys may have had some crossover with Paula Mejia.
13: I don't think so.
12: I don't recognize
10: Maybe
12: that
10: Maybe she was awesome. She was, what did she do? She was definitely music director for a time. She was general manager. That was after you guys. Mm-hmm. But maybe, like, when you were moving on, she was just coming in because she was 2 years older than me. Anyway, so I guess she was general manager at the time, and she wrote whatever kind of nomination for us. And I guess they thought that She's also like an English major and a fantastic writer. So she must have written a very persuasive essay. So that was really nice. There was no, there wasn't like a money prize.
13: So it just kind of happened.
10: It just kind of happened.
13: That's nice.
10: And then we got to have a little party afterwards, and it was cool. Even though, it doesn't mean really much. It meant a lot to us.
13: Just ask anyone who didn't win it, right?
10: Yeah, exactly.
13: Well, congratulations, WRGW. That's a big deal. That's fantastic. Definitely.
12: There are a lot of student orgs out there.
13: There are. Mm-hmm.
12: There's a lot of competition.
13: Mm-hmm. A lot of big ones, too. People take student organizations very seriously at GW.
10: They do.
13: So it's nice to see that there's some recognition.
10: We're also one of the largest student organizations on campus.
13: True. Really?
10: I think is a strong point.
9: Yeah, the WRGW community is about 250 strong.
13: No way.
9: We get about 95 new interns, new freshman interns generally.
13: A year?
9: Fall. Yeah, and that's in the fall.
13: Like to the first meeting for the pizza. How many come to the second?
9: Like people that sign up and like want to be placed on shows.
13: No way. Yeah. 95.
10: We've grown a lot in 3 years.
12: Yeah, I don't think there were that many when we were there.
13: No, there was max 12. it was a pretty sparse crowd. Mm-hmm. But I think a lot of that was like it'd be great to get some sports and news people here because mm-hmm. I was in specialty. Which is all
10: specialty
13: well.
10: Music.
13: Cool
10: for
13: kids.
10: For those of you listening who do not know, specialty just means that you had a music show that didn't necessarily fall into any kind of predetermined genre category. So mm-hmm. you didn't have a jazz show, you didn't have a hip hop show. You kind of just wanted to play whatever you wanted.
13: Yeah, because labels are lame.
10: Lame, bro.
13: Lame, super
10: it's
13: lame.
10: It's not what college radio is about, man.
13: Independent till I die. So, I have a question. Do you guys feel like do you feel that WRGW is plugged into the local music community here? Do you feel like you're meeting new artists and whatnot?
10: Yeah, Groby, why don't you take that one?
9: We actually have a lot of thanks to Tori to do for that. We expanded a lot last year, our influence in the music community here in mm-hmm. DC. And I'm really proud to say that like we're now a member of the community. Like mm-hmm. they accept us and they welcome us and they like having us around. They invite us to shows, they hug us when they see us.
10: Yeah. And we've hosted like a couple of local acts in recent shows and events and stuff too, which was great. Which I don't think was happening, at least from my perspective, was not happening, around like 2010, 11, like when I came in.
13: Mm-hmm. Can you give an example of that?
10: Well, for instance, I don't know if you guys, did you do a spring concert? There was a spring concert. So
13: I'm not affiliated with WRGW whatsoever. I would never ever associate this organization's name to anything like spring.
9: So you're talking the standard GW concert then.
10: I'm talking about like a station.
9: This is like WRGW produced our own concert.
13: No way. Oh, yeah. Who played? What happened with that?
9: So we've had our WRGW spring concert since 3 years ago.
10: Mm-hmm.
9: Was the first one Reptar?
10: Mm-hmm.
9: Was there one before that? I don't remember.
10: These guys would know because that was the year before me.
9: Yeah.
10: And if
13: That does not sound familiar.
10: No.
9: Okay, then I guess Reptar was the first one, and that was mm-hmm. at 6th and I Synagogue. Okay.
10: And at that time, we had a local band open for the main band, which was like a national touring act.
9: Right.
13: Cool.
10: And then after that, we had...
9: So that was the co-sponsored one with... We had W...
10: No, the second one.
9: Yeah.
10: Was that.
9: Yeah.
10: Mm-hmm.
9: The second one, that was us in Maryland, right? WMUC?
10: It was all of them. So that was, 2012, I guess. 2013, we teamed up with a bunch of other local college radio stations. So University of Maryland, Georgetown, us, and American mm-hmm. kind of put all of our funds together to mm-hmm. buy a more, well-known, I guess, headlining act.
9: And so we had Deer Hunter for that one.
13: Oh, no way.
10: Mm-hmm.
9: And NPR, like, partially covered that, which was really cool. Like, Bob Boylan went and was, like, excited about it.
13: Partial mm-hmm. coverage from NPR, wow.
9: Yeah.
13: That's a good
9: It was a
13: deal.
9: Very interesting concert because, like, Deer Hunter is not a band you would experience in a synagogue.
10: Mm-hmm.
13: I mean, that Sixth and I is a very unique
10: yes.
9: it is.
13: Place.
9: It is.
13: And
9: it's a nice venue.
13: Space.
9: Mm-hmm. Yeah.
10: Yep. And then this recent year, which is the show that I booked, we had a GW band open. They mm-hmm. were like a psych rock band.
9: Mm-hmm. Sun Cycle.
10: Good Following band. Them, we had a local band who's actually getting really popular right now. Their recent single was just premiered on Stereo Gum.
13: Who's that?
10: Paper House. They're excellent. And
9: they played the Kennedy Center Millennium Stage last night.
10: They
13: did.
10: Oh,
13: really? Oh, fantastic. Yeah.
10: And they have, like, a, you know, a DIY house that, like, puts on shows in Petworth. That is also called the Paper House. But the band is also called Paper House. So we had a GW band, a local band, and then our headliner was a band called River City Extension from New Jersey.
13: Okay.
10: So, you know, that was just one example.
9: Folk rock.
10: Yeah, folk rock. So that was an example of how, instead of just booking national touring acts, we used our own resources and booked some more local talent, which had not happened at the previous year.
9: And then one of the last things that Tori did when she was with us is she got us involved in a lot show. So Paper House is involved in this organization, DCDIT.
10: Mm-hmm. Which is like Do It Together instead of Do It Yourself, DIY.
13: That's not very punk.
10: Do It Together,
13: that's
10: man.
13: Like, that's like practically fascist. I'm not going to lie.
10: It's some kind of difference in attitude. I don't really get it.
13: No, I'm joking. That's a new term for me, so.
9: Yeah. But so they're a really cool org that puts on shows basically wherever they can find a space.
13: Okay.
9: And so they generally try to find these open lots that are available. And then they bring in...
10: all local acts.
9: Yeah, all local acts. And they bring in three or four, like, local vendors to, like, sell food and drinks and T-shirts, you know, whatnot. And it's a really cool kind of like community event that's, I mean, it's really like indie because you're literally in a lot.
13: Yeah. That's pretty chill. It sounds
10: drinking like microbrew beer.
13: Yeah,
9: exactly.
13: that sounds fantastic. Are there food trucks?
10: I think not at our event. We didn't have a food truck.
13: Microbrew, triple hops.
9: It might have been like a food truck that had a table.
13: Oh, wow. Yeah. That's very fancy.
9: Yeah.
5: And so how often is this... how often does this take place?
9: So they do those shows probably once a month or so.
10: But only during the summer.
9: Yeah.
10: I think that series
9: primarily
10: only exists
9: outdoor.
10: During the summer.
13: Mm-hmm.
10: So I think their last iteration of that series is coming up maybe like this coming week, actually.
9: Yeah, it's soon.
10: So, yeah, look up DCDIT on Facebook.
9: Yeah.
10: Or kind of search around DCDIT, the lot. I think the place that they've been using is this lot in, I guess, Noma somewhere called it's near Atlantic Plumbing, which is like literally a plumbing company, but they have a like open lot available.
5: That's is like, it near the Union Market?
10: Exactly. That's exactly where it is.
9: Ours was near Union Kitchen, and that was the last show that they ever held there, which was kind of cool. So we helped them co-sponsor that event. We helped them book it, which is really cool. We marketed with them. That was a great show.
13: And have local organizations been pretty receptive to your sort of, like, cooperation with them?
9: They seem to really appreciate us, and they like working with us.
10: And College Radio is cool, man.
9: Yeah.
10: Like, people think that we're
9: so
10: cool. They're like, whoa, College Radio wants to get involved? Awesome.
13: We still exist?
10: Yeah.
13: Still there?
10: Yeah.
9: It's a thing.
10: Yeah.
5: In the era of podcasts and that type of thing, streaming.
10: Now, I would like to know...
9: in the era of Clear Channel.
10: So you got... yeah. So neither one of you necessarily are, like, work in radio, but do you still... do you miss it? Do you do podcasts or...

0: of stuff that's good. Mm-hmm. You know, you have whatever you want, whenever you want.
1: Mm-hmm.
0: And that's sort of... So we've got some new guests joining us here. Just give them a seat. Once again, this is WRGW coming to you live. This is the 85th anniversary of our wonderful organization.
2: Yeah.
1: So we're having a little shindig in parallel with Alumni Weekend. So everybody, most people talking here are all alumni's, and we've got our current general manager producing from the booth.
3: Yeah, we're excited to have everyone here.
0: Do you guys want to introduce yourself?
4: No.
0: Not the slightest.
4: I'm Jared Peterson.
5: I could introduce you. You could introduce me.
4: Okay, sure. Yeah.
5: Jared Brooks Peterson, class of 1994, English major, WRGW legend. co-host of The Deal for many years, and very, very handsome, very well-read, beautiful man.
0: Handsome, well-read, interesting, innovative.
5: Great beard. Sure, yeah. I'd say one of the better beards on radio.
4: The better beard, yeah. I have a beard for radio.
5: He does have a great face for radio.
4: Speaking of great face for radio, we have Mark Eisenberg over here to my right, class of 1994, American Studies. I want to say. Major.
5: Correct, true.
4: Studied all aspects of America, but especially the druggier ones, if I'm the ones with the loopiest ones.
0: The good ones.
4: The good ones. The good years.
0: The good years.
4: Yeah, absolutely. Yeah. There were a few he left out there. Also, WRGW legend, an amazing DJ, an amazing musical mind.
5: Go on.
4: And I will add, the person who brought me into WRGW, Mark sought out, I feel like almost, we were roommates freshman year.
0: Okay.
4: And Mark
5: sought
4: out.
5: We've known each other since 1866.
0: That's a really long time ago.
4: That
0: wow.
4: was a druggy year.
0: Wow. 1866.
3: Yeah.
0: That pre-Gilded Age, pre-1890s, that was.
4: Reconstruction.
0: That was great.
4: Yeah,
0: Reconstruction.
4: Was just,
0: wild. Great time. Western expansion. Yeah.
6: It's a little hazy.
0: Boy,
6: for me.
0: I don't even remember those years, yeah. Caught up in the wagon wheel dust.
4: Yeah, so Mark, I mean, I want to make sure that I say this, that I Mark sought out, I feel, almost immediately WRGW, the radio world, and because he wanted to be involved in music and loved music, and did a show, like I said, like the first couple of weeks, right?
5: Yeah, Friday morning was, I split a two-hour slot. We were freshmen. We were lucky to get a two-hour slot. Tina Platel and Jay Moskowitz had from 9 to 10, and I had from 10 to 11, and we were excited. I mention that only because all three of us have made a living in music. Tina works on campus.
1: I was just going to say, she works in the library.
5: Yeah, she works at Gelman, and she's been in a ton of great punk bands, or I should just say bands.
4: She currently is, and I wouldn't call them punk, but she...
5: Yeah, no, she's fantastic. But, yeah, the radio station then, and I imagine now, attracted all kinds of brilliant, interesting, talented folks, and
3: eclectic.
5: Folks like Jared and I.
1: Mm-hmm.
5: Not as brilliant or talented. Or anyway.
0: Somebody's got to play it. Yeah.
5: So you guys have kept this dump alive. It looks fantastic. Well done.
4: It really does.
3: Yeah, we're
5: I don't care
3: trying.
5: What anyone says. I think Jordan and Maddie are doing a great job. Very impressive.
3: Thank you, Mark.
0: Mm-hmm. No, it truly does look lovely.
3: Yeah.
0: We were talking just before now about how WRGW has become... very involved in the current music environment in D.C. and getting involved in that scene more proactively. Mm-hmm. I'd be really interested to hear about sort of how WRGW facilitates music creation and sort of the creative scene on campus and what it was like for you guys and how if you were involved in sort of musical endeavors on campus at your when you guys were on the show or on the air.
4: On the air.
5: Jared, how about all of your musical experiences on air and off?
4: On air and off. I think I offered unbidden the fact that I was in the GW Troubadours.
0: Oh, fantastic.
4: 4 years.
0: Okay.
4: I was a lifer. Mm-hmm. That was my, big activity, my big time suck. And I enjoyed it a lot. I don't think that these two worlds ever crossed paths, to be honest. I don't.
5: Which is a shame.
4: Absolutely, yeah. Because if there's anything people like more than a cappella, it's
5: a cappella on the radio where you can't even see the cummerbunds.
4: Exactly.
0: Studio a cappella is much better than live a cappella with all the production effects,
4: the production values, and absolutely.
3: We've had some of them in station at some point.
4: Jazz hands really just fly.

0: through the airwaves.
1: And the groupies. I mean, there were a lot of wild, heady times with the troubadours back then.
0: The groupie.
1: Fair enough.
0: That we shared with the engineering department, as I recall.
2: That's a multi-talented groupie right there. A wide variety of interests.
0: Had to be. I was about to say she. It could have been he. It could have been, you know, we don't want to do that anymore.
1: That's right. Just as long as they're comfortable with themselves.
0: Exactly.
3: Well, not if they're at the engineering department, you know, because that's, you know. nobody's comfortable at all, period.
0: Nobody's comfortable, right?
1: I think the radio station then did a good job, and I bet it does a good job now, would be my guess. In the early 90s, the, for lack of a better phrase, college radio or alternative music or indie music was starting to grow. You know, so when we started school, Kurt Cobain was just sitting on a corner in Olympia, Washington, you know, in front of the supermarket. That wasn't a popular having independent music had not reached the mainstream. So CMJ, College Music Journal, and even a tiny quote unquote station like ours that was just AM carrier current, we reported to CMJ. So we made a tiny bit of a difference along with every other tiny radio station, and we played what we wanted to hear, and I think in that way GW did make a contribution. I mean, the radio station did make a contribution into music that was happening on campus. You know, folks were passionate about, you know, fill in the blank band that nobody had ever heard of. Then someone would reach out and try to, when they came through town, get them to come and do an in-studio or go out, and it didn't happen as often, and tape tape an interview. We had relationships with the 930 Club when it was still at 930 F Street, and gave away tickets to every one of their shows. We also had not as good a relationship, but with the Bayou, which doesn't exist anymore. It's where the Georgetown Movie Theater is, and there were, you know, it was a venue similar to the 930 Club in size and scope, but the bands were a little bit more mainstream rock.
4: Not to be confused with the current Bayou on Pennsylvania Avenue.
1: No, right, that's a restaurant that has a little bit, very different type of thing.
4: Yeah, the only live music you get there is a white Ford Bronco.
1: Right, right.
4: Every Friday.
1: I think, if I'm not mistaken, I may be mistaken, I think that Dire Straits, I think their first gig in the United States was at the Bayou, I think.
5: With Martin Offler, or...
1: Yeah, with the Knopfler Brothers, and I think U2's, one of their very first gigs, was also at the Bayou. It is a great place.
5: Wow.
1: But so even though WRGW didn't necessarily, even though GW didn't necessarily birth any super successful great bands, I think that the radio station helped regional and national, and maybe in some instances international bands, find a foothold on campus. That's my... recollection. That's my whitewashing of history.
4: I also just want to mention that this ties in perfectly with that. I recently came in contact with Aaron Leetko, who is he's the PR guy at Discord Records. Comes to find out, he's a GW alum too, graduated in 2003. And so he is also, in addition to all of his work with Discord, he also is a DJ and has also been in bands. More, you know, kind of experimental music, and I recently found out and wanted to, like, just chat with him and kind of get his perspective on, you know, what was it like when you were here, and he was never involved with the radio station, but I still wanted, you know, if you were into music, you knew the people in the radio station, so it worked out. So I recently chatted with him to kind of hear his perspective, and it was so insightful and so funny that just hearing, I think, from my perspective, it seems like there used to be more freedom on campus for students who were interested in music to curate, like, live events. And so he used to tell me about shows, and again, this is like 2000, I guess, shows in like the Mitchell Theater, Mitchell Hall used to have like a theater in the basement. Yeah. They shut it down 2 years ago.
2: Oh no.
5: Yeah, and we don't have anything like
3: that
5: anymore.
3: That's a great space.
4: And that was the only space.
5: We're trying to do shows on campus, but we don't know where to do them.
4: The only
6: listener's too big.
4: Yeah.
5: Well, we've got one planned for the Continental Ballroom on October 17th.
6: Okay, that's pretty good space, though.
5: So we'll be working on that one.
0: The downstage listener,
4: the
0: any
4: black
0: access
4: box?
0: To that? The black box, yeah.
5: It's pretty much reserved for theater only.
0: We did a lot of student theater there. That was like the big student theater spot.
4: It still is.
0: I imagine so, right.
4: Yep.
0: There were things
1: mean, there were things.
0: There were things, places that
5: didn't
0: radio.
5: We had the Hippodrome for the longest time when the Hippodrome got closed down,
0: There were, I mean, I think of Mitch Traeger playing.
1: Yeah, I mean, there was like George's on the fifth floor of this building.
0: Mm-hmm. Right.
1: But there were lots of other, as there are now, lots of venues nearby. I mean, we're in the middle of the city.
0: Right.
1: I mean,
0: mm-hmm.
1: So.
4: Well, and that's what has had to happen, is that now when GW students, you know, whether, I'm just talking, I guess, from the radio perspective, when we do want to do that, we are now forced to go off campus. I don't want to say forced, because it always ends up well. So now we have partnerships with Six and I Synagogue, and we've hosted our
1: that's great.
4: Concerts
1: that
4: now
0: great.
4: In their downstairs, yeah. like the smaller space, mm-hmm. which I think has, it's like 350 capacity down there. So
1: sure.
4: we've had shows there for the past 3 years. They really like us. They think it's fun. Mm-hmm. And we, similar to what you're saying, we still have a lot of connections with the 930 Club, and we give away tickets, and
1: that's great.
4: We cover
5: yeah.
4: shows there.
5: Same with Rock and Roll
1: so,
5: Hotel.
1: So, mm-hmm. Jared, what are some of your strongest, fondest, best memories of WRGW?
0: I was just...
1: We'll just take over from these folks. Push them out of the way.
0: Yeah, sounds good.
1: Do you have any... It's okay
0: if
1: you don't.
0: Good,
1: you can talk to us. It's all right.
6: It's a free space. We're all friends.
0: It's a free... It's a safe zone.
5: Just let it out, yeah.
0: Okay, well... I remember the carts that we used to play,
1: the
0: PSAs that we used to play, and mm-hmm. there are some really fun
1: you
0: ones.
1: You
0: want to
1: explain what a cart is for those
0: yeah,
1: who grew up with
0: internet
1: technology?
0: Yeah, a cart is
1: short
0: for cartridge. It's a plastic device, a box, about the size of two iPhones put on top of one another, for those of you
6: now,
0: who...
6: Now, is this an iPhone 5 or 5?
0: Oh, you know what?
6: Like,
0: now that we have
6: an
0: iPhone 6 or an iPhone 6 Plus, I'm going to say maybe two of the iPhone 6 Pluses put on top of one another.
6: I think I can possibly imagine what this device looks like.
0: But with a tiny pterodactyl inside, it's turning a little wheel.
6: Okay, yeah. Yep.
0: There's a Flintstones reference.
1: You know what an 8-track looks like?
6: Yeah.
0: Yeah. Looks like that.
1: Same technology.
0: Yeah, it's basically same technology. So it's a cartridge. It runs on a complete loop, basically. Mm-hmm. So you pop one in, and that was how we ran PSAs. And, you know, whatever.
1: And station
0: else,
1: IDs.
0: Station
1: drop-ins.
0: IDs and everything. Yeah, you know, drop-ins. Anything else that we needed to do. So one of the ones that I remember. And I remember there being cards for public service announcements that we would announce over the air as well. It was like a little recipe box with...
1: The 3x5 index cards.
0: 3x5 index cards were just, you know, these people want their thing. And I can't say that I ever paid attention... If I was ever told which ones I had to do in what order, I don't think I ever paid attention.
1: No, we did some.
0: We were good about
1: it,
0: about reading them,
1: like,
0: but I don't...
1: If there was our friend's stuff or things that we... deemed to be worthy, we would announce stuff.
0: Yeah,
1: I remember.
0: We would definitely do it, but I don't remember following any sort of like program with it.
1: Yeah,
0: it's
1: yeah.
0: just let's see what's
1: fair
0: good,
1: enough,
0: let's
1: fair
0: see
1: enough.
0: What's kind of fun,
1: yep.
0: let's see what's coming up.
6: So how did you guys organize your playlists? Were like, you write them out on a...
1: Go ahead.
0: Well,
1: I remember. I don't know
6: went,
1: if you
6: yeah.
1: have a memory of
0: well,
1: that.
0: Well, and they may differ a little bit, but I remember, in fact, I still have several sheets with playlists written out, or rather with segments. I broke the show.
6: Okay.
0: I don't remember always sharing that with Mark, but I would show you, and sometimes it was just on a, you know, on a piece of paper, loose leaf paper or whatever. But then after a while, I think I actually made a little sheet, and you know, with just the breaks and just by 15 minutes, just to sort of figure out what mm-hmm. was going to be happening, and you know, especially if we intended to have a guest, you know, try to work out when that would happen and everything. But mainly I would just write down songs, like for segments that I was put in charge of, like portions of the program where I was going to be choosing. I would just put down a bunch of songs and then rearrange them, not unlike making a set list, and then just try to follow that.
1: And the music directors encouraged, so if your show was like mostly an alternative show or mostly a hip-hop show, etc., you'd be encouraged to play whatever it was, two or three songs per hour from what they deemed as rotation or heavy rotation.
4: Yeah, the charts.
6: Yeah, so evidently this was a practice that was just given up 2 years ago. You guys were talking about that earlier.
4: Just this year. They are now optional.
0: So in favor
1: not everyone,
0: of
1: a,
6: I mean,
1: not,
6: everything
1: not,
6: was, yeah,
1: not everyone would do it, but you were supposed to. You were encouraged, like if you had uh-huh. a, you know. And yeah, it would be what we were reporting to CMJ or what CMJ was encouraging. I don't have headphones on. Is Jordan telling us I should show
6: up? Oh, yeah, we're just coming up on break to cut some
1: Sorry.
6: Cake. Not at all.
4: Cake break.
6: Yeah, so this is WRGW coming to you guys live. It's Alumni Weekend, 85th anniversary special. So we're going to cut some cake and be right back.
5: Cake.
6: Thanks, guys.
1: Thanks for having us.
0: Happy anniversary.
7: Welcome to the popular thing here on WRGW District Radio. I'm here with Paper White, Katie Marshall, and Ben Marshall. How are you guys doing?
8: Good, thanks.
9: How are you?
7: Yeah, I'm doing great. So you guys are Brooklyn-based, and you're brother and sister. So how did you guys start playing together? I mean, you guys have known each other for a little while here. What made you decide to start making music together?
9: Well, Ben's a couple years older than I am, so and we've both been involved in music forever, but I kind of always looked up to him and our other brother Sam for musical inspiration. So when I was younger, I was kind of always asking Ben to drum on some of the songs I was writing or help produce, and then as we got older, our styles kind of merged together and it made more sense, and then Paperwhite formed.
8: Yeah, it sort of started, Katie was writing these songs in high school just on a keyboard and with Logic 7 or something, whatever it was at the time. And she came up with these really cool kind of like postal service sort of ideas. And we never really worked on anything like that for a while until this past year when we thought maybe we should try to go back to that, try to find that sort of electronic meets a more sort of songwriter top line. And so yeah, that's how it came together.
7: Yeah, it's interesting you bring that up. The music sort of does sort of walk that line between kind of big sort of synth pop, but also still with some of that little more intimate feeling, when especially into the verses with sort of sweeping into the big hooks there. So how does that work in sort of a live performance where you have to balance those two sort of musical persona, if you will?
8: Well, we're still figuring it out. Every show we do is slightly different. We're working with a lot of like electronic instruments and some backing tracks and things like that, but trying to get the most as we can out of the track to make it feel live. And getting Katie like the right vocal effects pedal that works with her dynamic range that she has. So it's definitely evolving, but it seems like every show we do it a little bit better.
9: Just going to say that, yeah, it's just important to us, lyrically, just to make sure that we get, a certain emotion across live. So we're trying to put together the perfect, setup to kind of get the electronic side and the more musical, emotional side together.
7: Yeah, and you guys, as you said, so you started making music together as a group this year, and you've already got some shows with Betty Who, the Australian pop singer, who's really, I'm sort of surprised she's not even more popular as she is in the United States yet. But
8: right,
9: yeah.
7: You guys played one show so far with her, right? Or
9: mm-hmm.
8: Yep.
7: How what was
8: yeah,
7: that
8: we
7: like
8: played,
7: to play on a big stage?
8: It was in Connecticut actually, and it's at this kind of small place called The Space, which I've heard from the locals is kind of like it was the place where everybody in high school would go and play with their alt rock band. So it was kind of a funny vibe, but just tons of really cool people came out to the show, like very like pop loving fans of Betty's, and
9: mm-hmm.
8: and it was a really fun show. I think Betty Who was testing out some new material on them, so it was sort of an experimental show for everybody. But it was really cool. It was really awesome.
7: Yeah, Betty Who will be coming down to the D.C. area. I think she's playing here next week. When you're starting out, how do you sort of try to make your name in the music scene? Because we've got a lot of pop bands, especially in the New York area. What do you try to do to set yourself apart and make a name for yourself in the pop scene?
9: Well, I think the biggest thing that we focus on is first and foremost writing a good song. And this isn't a bad thing, but a lot of times bands are really focused on just the production and making it danceable, and that's great. But we really try and focus on you know, classic songwriting, getting a vibe across, getting a message, and then everything else kind of follows after that. And I think that can kind of help set us apart a little bit.
8: Yeah, I think it definitely, it has to start with the music. And more importantly than that, even, or I guess the songwriting is the music. But, you know, start with the songwriting, and then you can sort of wrap it in whatever aesthetic shell that you want to. For us, we happen to be doing this synth pop thing right now, but who knows, a couple of years from now, we might change that slightly. But then that kind of mentality, I think, just stems even further past the music, like how we decide to release our music, what blogs we try to get to post for us, and just do it, just trying to do everything the right way, or the way that we, you know, imagine things happening, especially because we're independent and have that control to do that. So,
7: yeah, you mentioned sort of the independence to be able to work like that, and I think that in this sort of the internet age and the information age, at least, it's a lot easier to be able to do that. So you've got three songs out so far. Your most recent one, "Take Me Back," is quite the track there. What are your plans sort of in the near term in terms of, are you guys going to be making music, or are you going to try to get out, do more shows, or just a little bit of both here and there?
8: A little bit of both. We have a couple new songs that we're going to be releasing before the end of the year. And then other than that, we've just been writing like crazy in the hopes that we can come up with another larger chunk of songs that we could maybe, you know, put towards the full length next year, or at the very least an EP.
7: So now, if there's any artist, people often say living or dead, but I think it's more interesting to sort of to couch it in reality a little bit. Of all of the artists currently active, who would you love right now to get a call from saying, we want you guys to play with us or open for us or something like that?
9: Ooh, good question.
8: Yeah, I don't know. I mean, well, you know, Betty Who, they've been friends of ours, or Katie's known them for years. They went to the same school together. So that's certainly like an honor and a really fun band to get to play a few shows
9: with. Yeah, absolutely. We're really excited for them. They're, like you said, you know, you're surprised Betty Who isn't bigger than she is, and we think she will be. So we're definitely thrilled to be a part of that.
7: Go ahead, sorry.
8: Oh, I don't know. Besides that, I'm just trying to think of some of the bands that we like. I mean, we love all the Brood stuff, love the Churches stuff. I mean, there's so many bands that could call and we'd be super psyched to get to play a show with or collaborate with or whatever.
7: Yeah, there's a lot of great music, a lot of great bands, especially that kind of fit in with a lot of that same vibe. Are there any sort of interesting places that you guys are sort of try to draw inspiration from? I know a lot of bands, they pull from different types of art or completely different genres of music than what they play. Is there anything sort of unique where you try to draw inspiration from?
9: Well, I know our music or this genre has definitely been compared to the 80s, and I think Ben can draw some inspiration from there, but I know that I personally am pretty into the Motown era, and I think that sometimes that can kind of secretly seep into maybe melodies or lyric ideas, and it's not as maybe, I don't know, you can't really hear it as much as maybe other influences, but I think it is there.
8: Yeah, and just going back to the 80s thing, that was sort of, you know, we decided that we were going to try this electronic aesthetic. And I'm not necessarily like a huge fan of the 80s. That's not that I'm not. But it was more like we looked at the music, at the electronic music that was happening then, and there was an organic quality to it. and that seemed to match, like we were talking about before, Katie's more like singer-songwriter kind of background. That sort of organic electronic sound seemed to match her aesthetic better. But now we're kind of like, we're pushing it a little, we're always pushing it to be a little bit more modern, but finding that same balance. So we're constantly experimenting with it. But I guess indirectly, we did have a huge influence from music from the 80s because of the, at least for the aesthetic of the music.
7: Yeah, I could definitely hear that and hear the Motown a little bit too if you really, really listen for it. Paperwhite, thank you guys so much. Your most recent single, Take Me Back, check that out on their website. Very good stuff out of Brooklyn. Thank you so much for joining us here on WRGW.
8: Thank you.
9: Awesome.
7: And thanks. Welcome to The Popular Thing here with Raynell Cooper. I'm here with Scavenger Hunt, Dan Muffson, and Jill Lamoureux. How are you guys doing?
10: Hey, we're great. How are you?
7: Good, doing great. So
8: you
7: guys are pretty new, relatively new to the whole music scene. You guys got together really late last year, right? In August?
8: Correct.
10: Yeah, it was just about a year ago.
7: So how'd you guys meet up and get the band started?
10: Dan, I'll let you take this one.
8: I was out just listening to music in LA, and Jill was involved in another project at the time, and I heard her and saw her perform, and I was just completely taken away by her talent, her vocals live, and she happens to also be attractive, so I was impressed with the whole package. So I went
10: Dan.
8: Yeah, no problem. So I went over to her, and at the time I was writing music for commercials and doing stuff like that, and I asked her to sing on something, and the first time we worked together, it was just like we had worked for years together, but we hadn't. So anyway, that's we just totally met organically.
7: That's really cool. And you guys are, you know, you're based in LA, based in Southern California, but Danny, you're from Philly, and Jill's from Kansas, right?
10: Yeah, I'm from Wichita, Kansas.
7: Wichita, great. So, I mean, what's it like, you know, coming from these different places, but then coming into music, and what's the scene really like there in LA?
10: Oh, well, I mean, I think it really varies, but there is a booming music scene here. We've got really great venues, and a lot of people love to go out and see live music. So I think it's been a really good place for us to write, and with the opportunities to work with different producers, and, you know, being in a big city like LA where a lot of music stuff happens, I think we're lucky to be here.
8: Agreed. I think LA is a really supportive place for music. I think I'm an East Coaster, and I felt like it was more competitive, whereas out here people are like, you know, if somebody's on the rise, it's like everybody gets behind them and is so happy for them and supportive. So I think it's a very positive place to be making music right now.
7: Yeah, there's really a lot of great pop music coming out of LA these days. Now, you guys took advantage of that location, and you played at the Made in America Festival. Jay-Z's label helps organize that. What was it like to be up there on a festival stage, especially this early in your career? What was that experience all like?
10: Well, it was our first big festival, and it was definitely really big. For instance, I'm really glad no one let me know that my face was going to be like 5 stories high on these huge plasma screens on either side of the stage, because I only saw that in playback and in photos. It was crazy. It was great. The crowd, the energy, and it was a daytime show, which we've done before, but not on this scale. So I could see everybody and see their reactions, and got them to move along with me and dance and party. It was really fun.
7: Yeah, that does seem like it's a fun experience, especially, you know, it's the first time up there. It's something that us non-musicians will never really be able to fully experience. Now, musically, you know, you guys do have a bit of keyboard, but I've expanded. You have a guitarist and drummer and all of that. What sort of led you guys to go sort of the more traditional route instrumentally with guitars and bass and, you know, physical drums, as opposed to, you know, a lot of bands are, especially nowadays, are getting into sort of the synth groove, and you have a lot of synth only bands. What drew you to the real instruments there?
8: I think what we do is like half organic, half synth and electronic, and I think that there's

You are here with the season premiere of Babble. My name is Adarshini. I am an Indian American University student at the George Washington University, Washington, D.C. Let me tell you a little bit about this show. So Babble, in short, is about books, why we read them, why we write them, and what people are saying about the ones circulating conversations today. What is good writing? Does it even matter? And as readers, is there such a thing as good reading? Which is something I never considered before this show. So I will attempt to answer some of these questions in today's episode, but in all honesty, I will not get very far. Because these are difficult questions, and like all good questions, there is not necessarily one absolutely correct answer. Okay, so let's get into episode one, the season premiere, why we read and write, among other things. So this topic is so vast, and there's a lot I want to mention, but I also want to give you guys a taste of the essence of the show. I want to start with what I'm reading recently, or a book recommendation, as well as answering one book-related question that lets you guys get to know me as a reader a little bit more. Then I will go into some articles and video essays that help us attempt to answer the question I posed earlier. And I will end with giving you guys a sample of a book review. All right, so the most recent book I finished was Kingfisher by Rosie Kelly. Kingfisher is Kelly's debut novel, shortlisted for the Women's Prize for Fiction this year. The book is about a writer who becomes infatuated with a poet while simultaneously dealing with his declining marriage and grieving the death of people he has complicated, if that, love for. All the while, he is struggling with the power dynamics in his relationship. Is it love or is it infatuation? And an obsession with throwing oneself into familiar situations that don't really serve us. That's one of the questions I was asking myself while I read the novel. And by the end, I was questioning who in our unnamed main character's relationships truly held the power. It's complicated and sharp and written in a way where each line is a poetic story in itself. If that interests you, then you absolutely need to pick up Kingfisher. I actually got the recommendation from BookTube's very own Jack Edwards. I have been listening to him for a very, very long time, and a lot of my recommendations come from him once I realized that I have similar taste. So you guys should definitely check that out and definitely pick up Kingfisher. So now I want to shift into the question part of the show. I think that this is so important because it lets us as readers inhabit the book to enter those worlds, not necessarily find ways to relate to the characters, more on that later actually, but find ways to marvel at how these characters shape us. How are we changed walking away from these stories? And this is a perfect way to do that. You know, I don't think there is a single book that I have read and walked away from not having learned something new. Whether that's something about myself, like, wow, I really don't like this books that have like XYZ or whatever. Or something about how other people think about things, profound things or slighter things, whatever it is, there's always something to gain by reading a book. So with that, let's get into it. Today's question, or this week's question, I should say, is what is one trope that I could read forever? So this was pretty difficult. So I was looking at romance tropes, I was looking at fantasy tropes, I was looking at literary fiction tropes, and I honestly really, really love found family with friends type of a thing, falling in love with friends, and it doesn't even have to be romantic. I just love that feeling of finding a good friend in my own life where, you know, oh, we're going to be friends for a very long
time. I just like all the promises that new and old friendships hold. So books that explore friendships and how they love each other in complex ways really tickle my pickle, if you will. Okay, so that is my answer to the question for the week, and I hope you guys consider what is one trope that you guys could read forever as well, because, you know, there's so many like literary canons out there, if you will, tropes, like common patterns that we see popping up in different sorts of genres and novels, because they serve a purpose, you know. We keep coming back to these tropes because they really hit a spot, and they really are important, you know. Either the author has come to terms with this trope in their own life, or they see it as a good way of telling the character's story. And, you know, thinking about what trope you really enjoy, I feel like really helps understand you as a reader. So I hope you ask yourself the question as well. Okay, moving on to one of our questions for this week. So this week, I'm not really getting into one singular book. Perhaps at the end, I will do that if we have time, but I'm gonna be starting with a question on why we read, what is reading all about, and I feel like the best way to start is with asking, what is the novel? This will give us a good basis for answering our other questions. Okay, so to answer this question, I'm pulling from an essay by Ursula K. Le Guin, I hope I'm saying that right, who actually also answers my other question of why we write, but more on that later. You might have heard of Le Guin. She wrote in The Carrier Bag Theory of Fiction, and this is me paraphrasing, that the first tool created by humans was likely a vessel meant to hold things, to bring things with us, and to protect items, not a tool for violence or a club, like media portrays. In fact, and I've read this to you guys, I have to read this to you guys, because it so made me laugh. So this is a section in Le Guin's essay, in her broader book, I believe. And so she's first quoting Elizabeth Fisher, and then she kind of responds to the quote with satire. And this is her being sarcastic in the second part of this quote that I pulled from her essay. So first she quotes Elizabeth Fisher. "The first cultural device was probably a recipient. Many theorizers feel that the earliest cultural inventions must have been a container to hold gathered products and some kind of sling or net carrier." And that was also, I took out a little bit of that quote. But this is Fisher in Woman's Creation, published by McGraw-Hill in 1975. Then Le Guin writes, "But no, this cannot be. Where is that wonderful, big, long, hard thing, a bone, I believe, that the ape man first bashed somebody with in the movie and then, grunting with ecstasy as having achieved the first proper murder, flung up into the sky and whirling there, it became a spaceship thrusting its way into the cosmos to fertilize it and produce at the end of the movie a lovely fetus, a boy, of course, drifting around the Milky Way without, oddly enough, any womb, any matrix at all. I don't know. I don't even care. I'm not telling that story." I just thought that was hilarious and really kind of speaks to the inherent misogyny also in this idea of the first tool, the inherent removing of women. This idea is just so insane to me, and so also like the way she portrays it is just hilarious. And I love when authors are able to portray complex topics that, you know, really matter to us in ways that just absolutely make you laugh. Anyways, so like she portrays, quote, "A novel is a medicine bundle holding things in a particular powerful relation to one another and to us," end quote.
I felt like that was such a powerful concept when I first read it. The novel as this carrier of concepts and characters that, when put in conversation with one another, creates a beautiful new concept that beautifies even more when it's put in conversations with us, the reader, too. And towards the end of that quote, she even answers the question of what makes good writing and a good story. She rejects the idea of a story as a singular line, if you guys notice. This, you know, grunting with ecstasy at having achieved the first proper murder, and, you know, this singular linear story as a series of battles, wins, losses, that eventually leads to some booming climax. Instead, she talks about shaping stories around stories themselves, asking, how does one story provide context for another? How does one build off of another? So with that, I think that gives us a good transition into moving into the question of what makes good writing. So for this portion I'm pulling from the video, is this sentence objectively bad, by the YouTube channel Below the Fray. So the video analyzes two sentences from booktuber turned author, and if you guys are hugely into books, maybe not even hugely into books, but if you guys are aware of what's going on the BookTube platform, and that is BookYouTube, then you know about Haley Pham. So Haley Pham's debut novel, Just Friends, had two sentences that the author pulled from. And honestly, Haley Pham has been getting a lot of criticism online about her book, a lot of commentary, but also a lot of people say that they really, really loved it. I have not read Haley Pham's book, just to preface, and I therefore have no opinions about the book as a whole, but I will be pulling on Below the Fray's opinions on a couple of sentences in the book that she wrote, Just Friends. And honestly, this will commonly be a theme throughout this show, where I don't necessarily pull from my own opinions all the time. I really, really try to include other people's opinions. What are we saying as a collective, as people online, as a society, on BookTube, on Book Talk, on Book Instagram? I probably won't be pulling from Book Talk that much, but BookTubers I will probably be pulling from a lot, and, you know, essays, what are previous authors saying about this style of writing? What do we have to say as humans? And not all of humanity, I can't pretend I'm quoting even enough opinions to portray a mass group of people, but I will be pulling on some opinions, whether that just be commentators online or other authors, to see what we are saying about books, and not just me. So with that, let's go into the phrases that the episode emphasizes. So these are parts of sentences, but the phrases themselves are conglomerate of pedestrians and scurries to the back like a small mouse. And I believe the first sentence was, I had to yield to a conglomerate of pedestrians every 10 feet. I believe that was it. Don't quote me on that. That is maybe a little bit inaccurate in the words itself, but the phrase that we're really looking at here is conglomerate of pedestrians and scurries to the back like a small mouse. So what is important to note about these sentences? The first one, it's the vagueness. What even is a conglomerate of pedestrians? Who composes this so-called conglomerate? Is it a variety of people, or is it a group of very similar looking people, maybe all business people wearing similar outfits? Like, the narrator mentions that this conglomerate occurs every 10 feet.
Is there some significance to this? We don't really know. Conglomerate in the sentence is very, very vague. It doesn't really serve the sentence at all. In my opinion, conglomerate really could have been swapped out for another word, or it could have been removed completely. That is also an option. You know, sometimes when authors are writing, it can feel like they have a dictionary out and they're just trying to use as many big fancy words as they possibly can. Some notable writers have said that, and I cannot pull out a name, but I have heard people say that it is better to just use a common word when a common word will do, a simple word, instead of a bunch of jargon that really does not serve the reader or the book, the story, the character in any way. Because also, does this use of the word conglomerate tell us anything about the character? You know, is the character someone who thinks in big fancy words? Like, I don't really, actually Blake from Below the Fray asked that question as well, and I was wondering that myself, and I believe that they said that that was not the case, in their opinion, from Blake's opinion. So I don't know if conglomerate is really serving the story in any way. Then we have the repetition in the second sentence. Scurrying tells us that the person is acting like a mouse. Already, inherently with the use of the word scurrying, we can tell that the person is acting like a mouse. Period. Okay, does a small mouse scurry differently from a medium-sized mouse? I don't think so. You know, like, if maybe the person used large mouse, if Haley Pham had said scurrying like a large mouse, then we would have thought, oh, maybe this person is scurrying with some kind of drag. You know, maybe the mouse is overstuffed and the mouse is scurrying, yes, but scurrying maybe slowly? I don't know. Maybe there was a better way to phrase this, and I don't even think that this was necessary, you know. And so we don't need mouse in the sentence, and we don't need small in the sentence. So repetition. Okay. Moving to another YouTube video, in the Bad Prose Epidemic, Kate Alexandra says, similes and metaphors tend to remove us from the immediacy of the situation by putting a different image in our heads. So that is really, that I was reminded of that quote, and I had watched this YouTube video before I was researching for today's episode, and I was really reminded of that because, you know, scurrying, I feel like, pulls us deeper. It could pull us deeper into the scenario, you know? The point here in a book is not to remind the reader that we are sitting in whatever room we're sitting in, or standing maybe, or listening to an audiobook, surrounded by whatever we are surrounded by, living our life, planet Earth, whatever. No. According to me, and according to someone I will cite later too, I think that a book should really pull us into that world, and not remind us of the world happening around us. I think a good book would do that. And so when Kate Alexandra says that they remove us from the immediacy of the situation, a good simile or good metaphor, I argue, paints a more detailed picture. It compares the scenario with X and then goes deeper into how the scenario relates to X. And this simile of scurrying like a mouse, or it's like a small, scurries to the back like a small mouse, does not,
it just kind of pulls us away because it's, you know. Or maybe it doesn't pull you away. There's also that too, and we can all have different experiences. But I'm going to give us an example of what I feel like is a really good example of how we could do this. So in that poem that we call The Iliad by that person that we call Homer, there is a line, "What are the children of men but as leaves that drop at the wind's breath?" This line first compares the children of men to leaves. Leaves tend to be fragile. They rip apart easily. Sometimes they fall in a storm, and sometimes they brown and fall with age. Leaves can change color and also be evergreen. Leaves grow out of trees and are connected by branches. Already, there are so many comparisons. And your mind, as you read, "What are the children of men but as leaves?" The first thing I thought was branches connected to a tree. So children, so the parent, men, I guess, as the tree, and the children as leaves. So already that is what I'm brought into. But then Homer tells us that he's comparing the children of men to a specific characteristic of leaves, the fact that they fall at the breath of a wind. This also tells us that the children of men are not yet old, like brown and withered leaves. We get the perfect picture, a green leaf dropping from a more harsh wind, fluttering, gravity pulling it down, unable to stop its own course. So yeah, I think this one does a really good job. And you may have examples in your own reading of other similes and metaphors that pulled you closer in, provided a deeper picture, told you something else that the author was trying to say, gave you something else to think about. Oh, leaves as in characteristic X, but also leaves as in characteristic Y, and also how leaves do this and that. And, you know, there's so much that one simile or metaphor can do. And I think done well, that they can really provide a detailed picture rather than one that is just more pixelated. Okay, so to add to our analysis of the sentences themselves, Jonathan Franzen gives us the framework of, does this sentence pull me deeper into the imagined dream world? And this is from the same YouTube video below the phrase, is a sentence objectively bad? So there's more to it than the literal sentence structure and vocabulary. What about the characters? He also mentions, Jonathan Franzen, that good books often take a somewhat more nuanced view of who's good and who's bad, and in fact work from the premise that no one is all good, no one is all bad. So that part is from, I believe, How I Write is the YouTube channel, and I will check that for you guys right now so that I'm not incorrect. Yes, I believe it is from How I Write, yes. So in fact, going back to this idea of no one is all good, no one is all bad, this nuanced view that good books take. Some of the most popular texts out there delve into the minds and lives of unlikable characters. What then makes a good unlikable character? And, you know, there's some dichotomy in that sentence. So what is this unlikable character? What is a well-written unlikable character, I guess I could say? One that we can relate to. One that we can come out of reading the story being able to say, I can now empathize with people who, whatever it is that makes them unlikable, yada, yada, yada. Maybe not. This brings me to my next question of, what can be considered good
reading. And to preface here, these are kind of the opinions of other novelists and commentators. I am not necessarily here to say if you don't do XYZ, you are not a good reader. I think that people who read, period, you know, I think anything can be good reading. You could be reading magazines, you could be reading like essays on Substack, you could be reading long novels, you could be reading romance, you could be reading fantasy, you could be reading murder mysteries, you could be reading, and I feel like that makes a good reader, you know, as long as you're able to have some kind of imagination and pull yourself in and, you know, be open to hearing what the author has to say and meeting them halfway, then you could be a good reader. And I think this idea of a good reader is inherently in itself not very, very necessary. But we will return to this question because we are readers and we are wondering what people have to say about good reading. And perhaps we want to be what are considered good readers. So let's look at this question and let's try to answer it. So the Russian-American novelist and poet Vladimir Nabokov said, "People who try to identify with the main character of a book are not good readers." Now, Nabokov had a lot to say on what made good readers. He says, quote, "If, however, a would-be reader is utterly devoid of passion and patience, of an artist's passion and a scientist's patience, he will hardly enjoy great literature." So he's saying you have to have two sides to yourself. You have to bring the artist in yourself and you have to bring the scientist in yourself. And I believe, so to give more context to this quote, he said that, I believe he said that artists would bring too much of their own, like, they bring too much objectivity into a book, and that scientists would bring too little of their own passion. So just to kind of help you guys understand what is being said here. He also said you should be a rereader, saying, quote, "You cannot read a book, you can only reread it," unquote. The first reading, he says, is supposed to be a slow, laborious, physical navigation of what is going on. Who are the characters? What is the plot? What is the setting? And he says that true aesthetic appreciation and the noticing of structural patterns only happens on second, third, fourth reading. This is very interesting because I cannot say how many people, readers out there, how many of us do this, read a single book 3-4 times. That is a lot. To be completely honest, that is a lot. And if you like to delve into various stories, then maybe you don't have the time for that necessarily. But I feel like this is still a great idea because, in a sense, isn't he like, this is kind of right? Like, because when you're looking at a painting, and I believe he uses this example as well, you can see the whole painting at once. It's not like a book where you're reading a page and then you have to remember, you know, maybe the author left some details, some foreshadowing, some Easter eggs in that page, and then 300 pages later, maybe not 300, maybe like 50 pages later, you know, you're still remembering those details, but you are now on page 50. You are no longer on page 1. You cannot read the whole book. You cannot see the whole thing
at once. It is a process. And often, maybe you are someone who sits and finishes a whole book in one sitting, but it takes me a while to finish a book. I'm, you know, coming to it and then coming back to it and then coming back to it again. So, you know.

He says that literature appeals to the mind first and not the heart. That a true masterpiece causes a physical, literal, quote, telltale tingle, end quote, along the top of the spine. And it combines intellectual detachment with artistic passion. So this is kind of going back to the scientist's patience and the artist's passion. So here are some ideas on what makes a good reader. And I wanted to end this section off with a quote by Nabokov that I think is a great sentiment that ties back into the carrier bag theory of the carrier bag theory of fiction and how books allow us to meet each other in this big vessel, this womb that is the universe. So here's the quote. Quote, and this is by Nabokov. Quote, the material of this world is chaos. And to this chaos, the author says, go, allowing the world to flicker and diffuse. It is now recombined in its very atoms. That mist is a mountain, and that mountain must be conquered. Up a trackless slope climbs the master artist, and at the top, on a windy ridge, whom do you think he meets? The panting and happy reader. And there they spontaneously embrace and are linked forever, if the book lasts forever. And what a sentiment. I think that this is kind of great, this idea of the author and the reader meeting each other on this mountaintop. I think Nabokov is really coming at this with the mentality of an author, because, you know, he is very adamant on this idea that authors are creating big mountains, and, you know, readers are having to trudge up, and it's very it's very interesting, and, you know, this idea that the author and reader are spontaneously embracing at the end of the book is also a nice sentiment, because I guess you've finished the book. And you've understood, you've met many characters and many trials and tribulations, is that a word, along the way, and you're finally here. Tribulations is a word, by the way. So I thought that was a great sentiment to end that first section off with. And now, because we have time, we can absolutely go into some other things that I wanted to go into, if we had time. So something else that I wanted to mention was from this YouTube video by Kate Alexandra, I believe, and this idea that she shared about how realizing that your prose is beautiful, or, you know, is clear to the mind or whatever, sometimes only happens before you're about to go on stage and read it, read your own book to an audience. And so I am going to try my best to find this quote for you guys actually in real time. But what this quote reminded me of was me having to read, or not necessarily read, but like explain my essay that I wrote for one of my classes, and explain kind of what is going on in the essay and what arguments I'm making. And, you know, obviously I was quoting some prose during that time. And as I was doing so, I realized when I was preparing to do this, that it did not necessarily

0: sound that great and did not necessarily make that much sense. And I had read this. I had read this book, this article, or this, yeah, this essay that I had written before I submitted it. And I read it, and before I was about to present it to my class, I was like, oh my God, this needs so much tweaking. And so I sat before my class and I just like crossed stuff all out and commented. It was on my Google Docs, so I was like commenting, say this instead. And it was so crazy. And she kind of, like, this sentiment it's exemplified in The Bad Prose Epidemic by Kate Alexander. So I'm going to read this quote to you, and it's a long one, but I think that this is so important. If you're a writer, in whatever sense that might be, you could be writing essays as a student, you could be writing memos or letters or emails or whatever. I just think reading aloud your work is so important. And sometimes even reading it aloud isn't enough. Sometimes you have to go look at it again weeks later, as I did, and read it aloud and realize, oh my God, this is not as good as I thought it was 2 weeks ago, and cross stuff off and redo it. And, maybe you don't have time to wait weeks or whatever, but in some scenarios, you know, whatever it is, just understanding that sometimes we just generate bad prose. And I think this quote is a good quote about editing. So I will go into the quote now. Quote, "The secret to editing your work is simple. You need to become its reader instead of its writer. I can't tell you how many times I've sat backstage with a line of novelists at some festival, all of us with red pens in hand, frantically editing our published novels into fit form so that we might go on stage and read from them. It's an unfortunate thing, but it turns out that the perfect state of mind to edit your own novel is 2 years after it's published, 10 minutes before you go on stage at a literary festival." That was just crazy. And it goes on. "At that moment, every redundant phrase, each show-off, pointless metaphor, all the pieces of dead wood, stupidity, vanity, and tedium are distressingly obvious to you. 2 years earlier, when the proofs came, you looked at the same page and couldn't see a comma out of place. You need a certain head on your shoulders to edit a novel, and it's not the head of a writer in the thick of it, nor the head of a professional editor who's read it in 12 different versions. It's the head of a smart stranger who picks it off a bookshelf and begins to read. You need to get the head of that smart stranger somehow. You need to forget you ever wrote that book." And I would really like to quote who said this. So I'm going to try and find that for you guys. Zadie Smith, in the essay That Crafty Feeling. So I think that this is just such a great sentiment. When we look at a body of work that we've written, and now I'm talking to us as writers, and also talking to us as readers, you know, to be able to kind of understand what goes on through the minds of our favorite writers. Sometimes we need to get it out of our heads that we wrote a piece of text. We need to get into the mind of someone else, someone who is not the writer of it, someone who is not, someone who has seen it multiple times in multiple different versions. We really need to look at it from the perspective of everybody else. Who is our audience, you know? And Stephen King talks about this too in his memoir On Writing. And I don't have that memoir with me right now, but if I did, I would give you the exact quote. But he talks about how it's good to have one person that you are writing for, one person in your target audience, maybe even give them a name, give them characteristics, what age category are they, what are they doing in life, where do they read, why do they read, and look at them and say, what would they say of this writing and writing for them? And I think that is just such a beautiful way to kind of to phrase our literary work, to phrase our writing. Yeah, so that was honestly all I had prepared for today's show, but because we have all of this extra time, I'm going into some other questions that I kind of wrote down just in case I ended a little bit early, because I kind of figured this would happen. So I'm going to ask myself a couple of questions and I'm going to just respond to them, and I hope that you think of what your responses would be as well, because I think these are interesting. So why do we read the different genres? Why do we read fantasy? Why do we read romance? Why do we read mystery? Why do we read self-help? Why do we read memoirs, autobiographies? Why do we read historical fiction? Why do we read the different genres? Okay, I'm going to answer this as me. This is all me talking. I'm not pulling from anyone else right now. For me, some of the genres are escapism, and some of the genres are so that I cannot escape, that I read. And I will elaborate. So some genres that I read, like fantasy, like romance, and like romanticy, I suppose, are very much a form of escapism for me. Kind of leaving my own surroundings for a minute, forgetting my own life. And I know I said this earlier that good books should make us forget our life, but this is escapism to the point of like a fever dream. Like, I cannot even recall what is going on in my own life. Like, I can't even really function at my highest self until the book is done. And I've talked to so many people who agree about these genres being like fever dreams. So I think that is so interesting. And I would love for you to reflect on your own kind of experience with the different genres, because I feel very much that some of them just really, really pull us into a world. And I think that maybe in fantasy, inherently, if you know, you're inhabiting a different world other than the universe that we live in, then it kind of does pull you away and puts you into this kind of fever dream. But I just think that it's so interesting that different genres can serve different purposes, and different genres we look to at different points in our life as well. So for me, I am now very much in my, I read fantasy sometimes at night before I go to bed. And that's just like, because I like giving myself a story. And actually, I have a quote saved on my Pinterest that so reminded me of why I read fantasy and also why I read it at night. So I'm going to try and find that for you guys as well. But I just feel like some genres really just serve me a different purpose. And so now, at different points in my life. So now, I read mostly literary fiction, at times when I, when I'm busier in life and I'm not trying to leave my life. And, you know, sometimes there's trials and tribulations going on in my life, and I don't really want to have this kind of escapism mindset, this fever dream mindset. So that is why I read different genres at different points in time. That is my answer. And I'm trying to find this quote for you guys, and it's not pulling up. Let's see. But basically, it says, Never, I don't know who it is attributed to, and honestly, a lot of times on Pinterest, quotes aren't even attributed to people, but, so attributed to someone, and all credit goes to that person, but, it basically says, never go to sleep without giving yourself a story, and, like, I just think that that's so beautiful, you know, like, that's why, like, honestly, when we go to sleep, sometimes I have heard from my friends and other people, and I do this myself, honestly, where I shut my eyes for the night, I give myself, like, I'm imagining just, like, a random story with random characters, and I'm just, like, playing it out in my head, and I'm writing the novel of what their life would be like, and I'm just writing the script, and it's just interesting, and it gives me, like, a bedtime story, I guess. This kind of goes back, probably, to our childhood love of bedtime stories. I'm sure that there is some psychology behind that. I do not know, I cannot quote, but that is my answer to that question. That was such a long-winded answer. Let's do some more questions. And honestly, actually, before I even go into my next question, because we have time, I'm going to read this quote from The Carrier Bag Theory of Fiction by Ursula K. Le Guin that I did not read earlier, but that I kind of pulled from, and this is the whole quote in her words. So, quote, "It is a strange realism, but it is a strange reality. Science fiction, properly conceived, like all serious fiction, however funny, is a way of trying to describe what is in fact going on, what people actually do and feel, how people relate to everything else in this vast sack, this belly of the universe, this womb of things to be and tomb of things that were, this unending story. In it, as in all fiction, there is room enough to keep even man where he belongs. In his place in the scheme of things, there is time enough to gather plenty of wild oats and sow them too, and sing to little and listen to Ool's joke, and watch newts, and still the story isn't over. Still there are seeds to be gathered, and room in the back of stars." So, that is, I guess, why Ursula K. Le Guin writes science fiction. And I forgot to say end quote, but the quote was over at Bag of Stars. But so, yeah, this is, I guess, my long-winded way of answering the question of why we read certain genres, why we write certain genres. And for Ursula K. Le Guin, this is why she writes science fiction, I believe, you know? And science fiction is such an interesting genre. So interesting. It's almost like fantasy, but it's not necessarily fantasy. It's really pulling us into different worlds, and doing it in a way that is so, that feels so real almost, I feel like. Let's go into our next question. Let's see. What is the most recent book that stuck with me? Okay, so I mentioned Kingfisher already at the beginning of this episode, but I would say that I really loved Hunchback by, and I don't want to mess this up, Sao Ichikawa, I believe. Yes. And I'm sure I'm mispronouncing, but Hunchback was so great, and it really explores disability, as this main character is a female who's disabled, and it really explores societal ableism, and this person, the main character, Shaka, I believe, has a muscle disorder, I believe, again, that causes very severe spine curvature, and she talks through tweets a lot of the time, And it's a very, very interesting book. I will not continue to describe it. But if you are interested in a short novel with those things as the premise, and there is a little bit more, but I unfortunately cannot say. And I would just look into it if that sounds a little bit interesting to you. What is my next read? So I am just starting Fruit Fly, and I'm sure I will mention it on the show in the coming weeks, but Fruit Fly is by Josh Silver. And let's just read this summary to you guys so you guys know. Mallory is the name of the main character. A former literary star stuck with 7 years of writer's block, that she feels desperate to revive her writing again. And she discovers Leo, a young and vulnerable gay man in London who struggles with homelessness and drug addiction. This is as far as I'm going to go, because I think if I go any further, it will ruin a little bit of the plot. I just feel like sometimes for certain books, you just need to go in with absolutely minimal knowledge, because then you just are surprised constantly. Don't even read the back in some cases. Honestly, like if I were you, and if like you are brave enough, honestly, because, and I can't even say this for myself, because sometimes like I tend to buy my books so that I can annotate in them. So I know if I'm spending money, then it has to be a book that I would return to or like look back on. So I do read the backs of the books, but if you are able, I would not even do that. I would honestly go into every book completely not knowing what is going on and just let the book surprise you. What is a genre that I want to explore more? This is a good question. Mystery, for sure, I would say, because mystery can just be so cozy. I feel like mystery is my winter read kind of a thing. Yeah, with mystery, I'm just like, I like the fire going, and I like, maybe this is like stereotypical, but mystery is very, very much just a comfort read for me. I'm not really annotating in those books. I'm not really doing much, but definitely Agatha Christie. And Agatha Christie's, my favorite book by Agatha Christie is Murder on the Orient Express. And that one is beyond popular. I'm sure if you've dabbled in Agatha Christie before at all or in mystery at all, you've heard of it, because it is so good. So I hope you're coming away from these questions with a couple of book recommendations, honestly, because yeah, these are various different genres that are just definitely like tickle a different pickle, if you will. Yeah, so with that, we are done. I hope you came away from today's episode considering your reading a little bit, considering writing a little bit, understanding prose a little bit more, and walked away with a couple of book recommendations maybe towards the end as well. Thank you guys so much for listening. Once again, this is Babbel, and I will see you next time.
1: WRGW. And first up, we have Max Blackman, who will be calling, who during his time here was the hip hop director, which is a long gone position. And I definitely want to talk about that, as well as other things about his life here. So, he will be calling in a second. We're just waiting for that call. We're also going to be talking to Hillary Dill right after, who was our general manager last year, so fresh on the alumni train.
2: Hi.
1: Hi, Max. This is Deanna. How are you?
2: Hey, I'm good. How are you?
1: Great. I'm so happy that we have you on. How's your day so far? It's pretty early in the morning.
2: It just started.
1: Yeah, it just started. Same for me. I truly rolled out of bed and came into the studio.
2: Oh, yeah.
1: Got a long day ahead.
2: Obviously, haven't been up all night, right?
1: No, I decided to get some sleep before being here for 6 hours straight because my day does not end until, like, midnight today, so I needed that sleep. But there's some kids in the studio right now who have got, like, 2 or 3 hours of sleep. So
2: I believe
1: dedicated to the 24-hour broadcast, for sure.
2: Well, you know, it only happens once every 90 years, right?
1: Yeah, very excited for that 100-year coming up in 10 years.
2: Oh, yeah, for sure. Maybe I'll call in then, too.
1: Maybe, yeah. Maybe I'll call in. We'll be on the same call.
2: That'd be great.
1: That'd be so fun. All right, so I just want to start with getting a little bit of a background, talking mm-hmm. about your time here outside of radio. So what year you were here and what did you study? And where are you from, actually, too?
2: So I graduated in 2015, and I was in the Elliott School. Majored in international affairs, focusing in conflict resolution, and I'm from Arlington, Virginia.
1: Awesome. And are you working in anything that has to do with being an Elliott and what you studied, or did you go a completely different track?
2: I do not do anything related to what I studied. I actually was fortunate enough to find myself in the music business.
1: Awesome.
2: I work for an organization called Sound Exchange. We pay out music royalties from non-interactive digital media. So that's, it includes SiriusXM, Pandora, other entities like that. And so if you want, I can get into a little bit more about what I do exactly.
1: Yeah, I would love to hear about that. Hillary, who's coming in next, actually also works at Sound Exchange.
2: Yes, she does.
1: That's so cool. I did not make that connection until just now.
2: Yeah, I didn't realize, I can't remember how we got to the fact that she was at WRGW also. I think we maybe overlapped 1 year, or she was maybe a freshman the year after I left. But yeah, I see Hillary all the time. We work on the same floor, in the same office, and all that stuff.
1: That's so cool. So, before we get into your time at WRGW, I kind of want to hear more about that job, and how that works out and what your day-to-day is like.
2: For sure. So I am I'm the senior LOD specialist. And so LOD stands for letter of direction. We use letters of direction to allocate royalties from an artist to what we call a non-performing creative participant. So that is essentially a producer, a mixer, or an engineer. And so originally Sound Exchange did this kind of as a courtesy to artists, because normally within their deals, they need to send money to these people. But after the passing of the Music Modernization Act, it wrote this into law. And so now there are a little bit of stricter guidelines and, different documentation and other add-ons to the letter of direction. And so I do that pretty much every weekday, allocating royalties from an artist to a producer based on whatever documentation they sent into us, and kind of interpreting that one way or another.
1: That's amazing. And do you think WRGW, your time here, and exploring that kind of music-loving side outside of academia, led you to pursue that career? Or did you do something right after graduating different?
2: No, 100%. I, growing up, didn't even think that being in music was a thing if you weren't a musician. And so I think it was at orientation. I met a friend, and we were talking. We were both into hip hop, and he was saying how he was going to go check out the radio station, and I was like, "Yeah, okay, I'm interested." Went and checked out the radio station, met some other people that were participating in WRGW, and was asked to intern for a show, and was super excited, and then I kind of got the ball rolling from there. And even after I graduated, I thought, oh, okay, I'm going to do something related to international affairs. And I started working for a think tank, but I wasn't really fulfilled working in that position, and I really thought, you know what, this is the only time I got to shoot my shot and try to get into music.
3: Yeah.
2: And was fortunate enough to apply for a position at Sound Exchange, for the same position that Hillary's in now.
3: Okay.
2: And I, yeah, and so that's kind of started this path. I really haven't told many people this. I recently got into a grad school program at NYU to study music business.
3: Congrats.
2: So, you know, looking to continue this and really make music business my career.
3: Wow, I love to hear that. I love to hear, because I feel like I've had the same journey. I'm a journalism student, and just because I did yearbook in high school, which is random, mm-hmm. and I was like, oh, let's see what happens, and then I started doing WRGW, and I was like, okay, this is definitely what I want to keep doing. I interned mm-hmm. at Sirius my sophomore year. I was like, this is so awesome. I saw a lot of WRGW alumni there. And it was, I feel like doing something like this definitely changes your outlook on what you want to do.
2: 100%.
3: Which I really love. We have someone coming in, Mark Cates, who also studied something completely different and now helps run a full-blown production company and record company, which is really cool. And I got to talk to him a little bit, and he was talking about how WRGW made him completely want to do that. So that's super cool to hear that that's the experience for a lot of people.
2: Yeah, for sure.
3: To talk more about your time here, I want to hear about what a hip-hop director is, because that is completely gone this mm-hmm. year. I don't know how long it's been. And what that job entailed, and what landed you in that job.
2: So when I was hip-hop director, the main position that I had was to basically make charts, to have, you know, the hip-hop shows play the songs on those charts, and to kind of facilitate anything related to hip-hop in terms of hip-hop shows that were on the station and things like that. I think it kind of came out of, we kind of restructured the e-board when I think I was a junior or senior, and so that resulted in us having like a music director, and then underneath that we had three different directors in different genres. I think we had like a rock director, a hip-hop director, and like an everything else director. And so there was a hip-hop director when I came to GW, and I kind of, I think I took the over kind of for him. But so yeah, it was just kind of like to monitor what was going on with hip-hop and how it related to WRGW, whether it was within DC or in general. I mean, it was kind of like listen to other shows and make sure everybody's doing everything compliantly and things like that. That was kind of part of it as well. And so I got into being the hip hop director, because I am still super into hip hop. And I was definitely most interested in that when I joined WRGW. And I was on a show as an intern called The Schoolyard, which was led by the hip hop director at the time, whose name is Saeed Barhoush. And I think he's still in music in some capacity. I just loved being on air and talking about hip hop and doing that kind of stuff. And so after that, my second semester of freshman year, I was able to get a show and get a time slot. It was called You Know What It Is. I think there are still some fans of You Know What It Is that want me to bring it back. I think I know all of it by name. But yeah, so, you know, I did that for 4 years. And then after, you know, when I was a junior, I was able to become hip-hop director. So, you know, I've always been into hip-hop and music, but like I said, I never thought it was anything that I could take seriously outside of being a rapper or musician until I joined WRGW.
3: Yeah, have you ever dabbled in making your own hip-hop music, or is it just an admire from afar kind of thing?
2: I'm a really bad rapper. I've never, like, recorded anything and put it out. I only would do, like, you know, if there was, like, a high school project and it was, like, you can make a song, I would, you know, maybe try to rap and it would be bad. And then I thought I would try to get into production somehow.
3: Mm-hmm.
2: So I ended up taking an electronic music course through GW, through this music school.
3: Oh, wow.
2: And it was really, really hard. And due to some unforeseen circumstances, mostly related to user error with Google Calendars, I just really struggled through that class.
3: Oh, no.
2: And I passed it. But it was not easy. So that kind of all discouraged me from making music, which is part of why I figured, like, I'll just try to do something related to international affairs after I graduate. But, yeah, so I have never really tried, but it's hard. And I'd rather be on the business side facilitating it at this point.
3: Yeah, I definitely get that. I also took a music class at GW, which led to a very embarrassing cover of a song that I actually worked on with the station manager of WRGW at the time. And, you know, it made me realize I definitely do not want to go into the creative side of music.
2: Yeah, for sure. I completely understand.
3: So you were talking about how you still have some fans of your show. What would you say are some of your favorite moments or when you talk about your time in college radio, like things that you find yourself going back to?
2: Well, I have a couple of cool interviews that I did that I facilitated, or I had a very industrious intern who became a co-host named Kareem Abdul Wadud, and he was able to get a lot of people into the studio, honestly. I interviewed Theophilus London twice.
3: Oh, wow.
2: Once when he was in town to have a show, and then another time he played string playing. And I interviewed another guy named Phil Ade, who right now is very instrumental in making music with Wale, but who was a local kind of DC guy who is bubbling. I interviewed Michael Made It through WLGW. And that was a little bit after, I think I had just graduated, but, they gave me that opportunity, which is great. Interviewed a lot of people, from DC. You know, I originally thought, like, nobody would want to come to Foggy Bottom at 10 p.m. and I was wrong. You know, a lot of people were definitely interested. I interviewed Fat Trow, who, I don't know if you know him, but he's kind of like a, I'm going to call him like a DC street legend by any means, but he was a pretty prominent rapper in the scene. And yeah, so that was one thing that I really enjoyed that was pretty, I was pretty prominent and able to do. And then I also was very into the sports. I'm still very into sports. And I was part of the sports department as well. I produced a lot of GW men's and women's basketball games. Some games I think that were in the tournament, you know, when GW Women's Hoops was in it. I wasn't able to produce when the men's team was in it. They were in it my junior year of college. I was studying abroad at the time, but I produced a lot of basketball games, which I really enjoyed. It gave me a lot of experience, you know, how to operate a soundboard and how to do that kind of stuff. So it was great. I mean, you know, I really enjoyed my time at WRGW. And there was one time I called a women's basketball game. I'll never forget it. It was GW at George Mason. Okay. And I went with this person named Haley Milan, who is, she's currently a sports broadcaster. I don't think she may be like the sports anchor in Tampa or something. I don't remember exactly where. But so she was my color commentator. I was the play-by-play person, and it was so much harder than I expected it was going to be. And that's the only game I ever called.
3: Never again.
2: Yeah, no, that was it. But yeah, so those are some of the top highlights, I'd say, you know, and helping to organize some of the events that we did was really fun, too.
3: Mm-hmm. Yeah, that sounds...
2: So, yeah.
3: That sounds so fun. So,
2: mm-hmm.
3: I want to talk about what do you think everything that you learned here or your time here, what has kept with you the longest? Was it the community? Was it, you know, learning more about music?
2: I think it was definitely the community. You know, I still keep in touch with a handful of people from WRGW. So I mentioned that I got into this grad school program. Another WRGW alum also got into the grad school program with me. So we'll both be going, theoretically. I don't know if she's submit her deposit and all that stuff. But yeah, we both got into the program, and we were both super excited when we figured out that we had even just applied. And so that's been great. You know, I still keep in touch with, you know, I made great friends through the radio. Mm-hmm. And so that's been pretty important, I think. And then also, like I said, you know, the fact that I realized that I can really do, you know, I can have a career in music, is something that I never thought I would be into. I mean, I've been a big fan of music since I was, I mean, probably middle school is the earliest I can remember freaking out about music. And so it definitely had a big impact on my current goals and aspirations. And I kind of wish that I had taken it a little more seriously, honestly, because it really is a really great platform to be able to use to, you know, showcase your work and your talent and your knowledge, and can be more of a springboard than I'd ever thought it could be when I was there. So, yeah, I mean, I definitely think it's been pretty impactful, and it's something that I reminisce about all the time.
3: Yeah. What would you say was your favorite music moment while you were here? I know that I can definitely look back at certain albums, certain releases, and be completely brought back to, you know, like my freshman dorm and hearing that for the first time. What do you think were your favorite music moments of your time here?
2: In terms of like what happened in music when I was there,
3: mm-hmm.
2: I think one big thing was A$AP Rocky's rise.
3: Okay,
2: that was a big thing for me. I had heard about him probably 2 or 3 weeks before he released his, I guess, technically second mixtape, Live Love ASAP, which really blew him up. Mm-hmm. And I remember, I still think it's one of the best mixtapes that's ever been released. And that was a big deal. I also remember Odd Future was really having their moment when I had my show and was hip hop director. And that was a really big deal. What else? I think Young Thug also kind of came to rise when I was hip hop director and at WRGW, and I had the opportunity to go see him a couple times. Wasn't able to bring him in the studio or anything. That would have been insane. But yeah, so that was a big deal. I remember the first time I ever heard Chief Keef's "I Don't Like." That was after we had interviewed Phil Ade. I remember we were asking him, like, so what are you listening to right now? He was really sheepish. You know, he's a pretty lyrical rapper, mm-hmm. has a lot of, you know, melodies and that kind of thing. And he was like, I'm listening to this song, and I'm kind of embarrassed to tell you guys about it. It's called "I Don't Like" by Chief Keef. And it is so good. We were like, Chief, who's that? Like, that's so random. And I remember we put it on and we're like, oh my God, this is insane. That was a cool moment. I remember watching the video and it had like a couple hundred thousand views, which is a lot for hip hop, but now I'm sure it has over 100 million or something like that. I mean, I totally made that up. But, so those were some pretty big moments. I remember, in terms of GW, Childish Gambino performed on campus,
3: oh, wow.
2: which was really cool. I went to that. I remember Logic performed in the Mitchell basement. Which was pretty random. But and I don't even think I went, because I don't think I'd even heard of him. But now, obviously, he's like this big star. Mm-hmm. I went to a lot of cool shows. I saw Odd Future at the 930 Club when they were doing their first tour, which was nuts.
3: Wow.
2: I saw a show that was Danny Brown, Schoolboy Q, A$AP Rocky, which is super cool.
3: Mm-hmm.
2: When I studied abroad in Santiago, Chile, and I saw Mos Def down there when he came. At the time, he wasn't allowed entrance into the United States because he was living in South Africa and declared himself a free citizen that was not tied to any country.
3: Oh, wow.
2: And so the U.S. basically said, that's cool. Well, you're not allowed back for now, at least. I think he's in the U.S. now, but I saw him in Chile, which kind of, I mean, you know, it wasn't in D.C., but it definitely still happened when I was involved with WRGW. And, yeah, those were kind of some of the big moments that I can think of. I think I saw Nas at the Kennedy Center.
3: Okay.
2: Perform with the NSO. I can't remember if it was Nas or... Oh, no, it was Kendrick Lamar. I saw Kendrick Lamar perform with the National Symphony Orchestra at Kennedy Center, which is really cool. That was a really cool experience. Yeah. So those are kind of the big ones that I can think of off the top of my head, at least.
3: Well, it sounds like you did a lot during your time here and even in your time in Chile. We've got an interview at 8:30, but do you have any last things you want to give a shout out to? Anything that you want to talk about before we let you go?
2: Yeah, I mean, shout out to everybody that I did radio with. I could list up a million names, but I won't do that to you. You know, I think we were really able to develop a solid community and a really good bond. And as I've mentioned already, you know, it was some of the best times that I had in college. And, you know, and that goes back for music and sports. I mean, I wasn't able to talk a lot about my time in sports, but it was very, you know, both of those were super great times. You know, I was able to kind of feel like it was almost like a refuge. You know, if I had a big test or an exam or something, I always knew, you know, at 10 o'clock on Wednesday night, I had to be at the studio, you know, and I had to put together at least somewhat of a playlist and figure out some topics to talk about. Or, you know, it was, I think it was like every Friday at 5 p.m., you know, I had sports. Or, and so, you know, I went and was part of a couple of different sports shows and loved talking about sports. And so I had to kind of keep up on news and things like that. And yeah, it was a great refuge that I never realized how much I liked it until it was gone, kind of thing. And so, yeah, I look back on those times very fondly.
3: Do you have anything to do with that radio spot, Hip Hop Sex?
2: No, I don't. That was before me.
3: Okay, they did a best spots bracket last night as part of programming, and that one that came out on top. So,
2: oh yeah, that completely makes sense, 100%. I really like that one. Oh yeah, totally. I really like the one that's the Mr. Metz song. It starts with Meet the Metz.
3: Oh yeah.
2: Step right up and
3: that one's still play.
2: Yeah,
3: we've got
2: some
3: oldies in here.
2: Yeah, for sure. Yeah, we made some new ones, but we weren't able to do a lot of them. I remember that was an initiative by, I think it was Jordan Groby, to try to make some new spots. And he's going to be on at 9 o'clock, I think, right?
3: Yeah,
2: I saw he posted to me about that. He's great, and he's a super interesting guy. Those were some of my favorite spots. I feel like if I heard some of them, I'd be like, snap, you know.
3: Well, in a second, when your favorite song comes on or something. Some of them.
2: Okay, good.
3: Yeah. Well, thank you so much for calling in. It was so great to talk to you.
2: Yeah, I appreciate it. Sorry about the drop call thing. That was weird.
3: Oh,
2: but
3: I already forgot about
2: it. Yeah, it was good. It was really nice to talk to you, too. And I'm excited that you guys are celebrating the 90th year in such a cool way.
3: Yeah, we're very excited. We're almost done with this 24-hour broadcast, so a lot of work has been put into it.
2: You
3: gotta keep on going. Well, thank you so much for calling in, and I hope to see you around.
4: 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Katie, what do you do in the station? What's your job?
5: I am the co-programming director for WRGW.
4: 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Amazing. 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
5: So I interned on probably one of the best shows you can intern on. 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
4: Mm-hmm.
5: They showed me like how you can really do whatever you want with a radio show. And you can make it very personal and talk about yourself and talk about what's going on in the world and be authentic and funny. And I just knew that this was like a really great creative outlet. And so I had my own show. I try to always kind of be a little reminiscent of them, and they taught me, you know, to have structured segments and to plan out and to be very, very good to your interns. And I think that was just a really great learning experience for me.
4: Yeah, it probably even introduced you really to, like, the community aspect of radio, which is, like, such a thing.
5: For sure.
4: Definitely helps you find your people. And what's your radio show now? How did you get into it? How did you come up with it?
5: So my radio show now is called Here's the Thing, Please Don't Sue Us, Alec Baldwin. We did not know that Alec Baldwin has a podcast on WNYC called Here's the Thing.
4: Oh.
5: So it was just Here's the Thing, and then we had to add Please Don't Sue Us. My show is... It's like my favorite thing in the world. It's with... my co-hosts are Courtney and Brandon and Rose, and we talk about pop culture, we talk about our lives, and it's really, on paper it sounds very kind of simple and almost basic, but the laughter and the community that we have when we're together, I think, makes it something really special.
4: Yeah, no, I feel like that chemistry you get with your co-hosts is, like, so magic, and mm-hmm. like is weirdly, like, you can't relate to anyone else the same way as them. So how did you get into the job that you have now? Like, why did you apply? How is it working out for you?
5: So a lot of this was being in the right place at the right time. I hate when people say that on podcasts, like, how did you get to where you are? It's like, well, kind of like just being just in the right place.
4: Yeah.
5: Because I applied to be assistant programming director at the end of last year. I wanted to be involved in WRGW. Is something that I thought was super cool. The application asked for a very, like, organized, detail-oriented, like, spreadsheet kind of person. And that's...
4: You're definitely that person.
5: That's, like... That just seemed like the perfect fit for me. You know, Pooji was going abroad this fall, so it was really kind of a training role to take over.
4: Yeah.
5: This fall, and I'm really lucky that she was able to teach me everything. I mean, she's, like, the greatest, like, person ever. Like, I look up to her so much. Like, she's, like, my like, role model. And I just... Now that she's back, we're co-programming directors, and... It's really awesome. I love this position. I love being able to, you know, make the schedule and see people in interviews. And one thing that's really special about being the programming director is for a lot of the station, you are their only point of contact on eBoard. And so you kind of become the face of the station for a lot of people, because you see them in an interview and they're getting emails from you every week. Because we send out the weekly, programming sends out the weekly email. And that is a really special thing, to be able to have a connection not only with board, but also
4: everyone
5: with people
4: in
5: the station. And when someone tells me what their show is, I know. Like,
4: you're like, I just put that into the system.
5: Exactly.
4: Yeah.
5: I, like, know what's going on with their show, and I'll be able, you know, it's nice to have that, like, intimate knowledge of people, and it makes them feel appreciated and, like, a part of the station, which is... the goal, I think, should always be the goal.
4: Yeah, no, it's definitely the goal. Thank you so much for interviewing with me.
5: Yeah, no problem.
4: Your position is so cool.
5: Thanks.
4: And I'm so glad that you have it.
5: Thank you. This was fun.
6: Hey, this is Hillary.
3: Hey, Hillary, this is Deanna. So excited to talk to you. Thank you for calling
6: me
3: in so
6: too.
3: Early in the morning.
6: Yeah, I'm sitting here drinking coffee, and I'm proud of myself for being awake.
3: Yeah, it's a Saturday at 8:30. It was really hard to find anyone that would call in, but thank you for coming in clutch last minute.
6: I felt the loyalty. I was like, I need to.
3: Just if there are any people who are listening and don't know who you are, can I get a quick introduction?
6: Yeah, so my name is Hillary. I graduated in May, so pretty recent alumni. It feels weird to be an alumni. And I was the general manager of WRGW last year, my senior year. Before that, I was the station manager for, I think, about a year and a half. And then before that, I was the production director, and just loved WRGW, was happy to be on board most of college.
3: Yeah, that's a long time running. Do you have a moment that you can pinpoint that you first heard about WRGW, or the first time you tuned into a show, or the first time you thought about even, you know, participating in this program?
6: Definitely. So I was a nerd, and when I was looking at colleges, I was already super into music in high school and was like, I want to do college radio when I get to college. So I didn't, like, check if colleges had college radio before, like, applying or anything. I wasn't that dedicated. But when I knew I was going to GW, I think it was probably, like, that summer before college started in June, I'm guessing, I was like, oh, let's see if they have a college radio station. And I looked it up and was so excited. I was like, oh, my God, this seems so cool. I was, like, reading the FAQ on the website. And I tuned in. And I didn't know about rewinds, so, like, I didn't know I was listening to old content. But when I tuned in, they were interviewing Fidlar, who I was obsessed with. And so I freaked out. I was like, yep, these are my people. This is where I'm going to be in college. So that org fair in September, I made sure to stop at WRGW and was like, yeah, I'm joining this. Hi.
3: That's so awesome. That's so funny that the rewind happened to be something that you were super into.
6: I know. It was very lucky.
3: And what was the first thing that you did? What show did you intern on? Was it something that you loved, or was it something that was just a stepping stone for you?
6: Mine was kind of random, but it was really cool. It was called Rattle and Hum by Elliot Greiner, and he did, like, a lot of blues music, a lot of, like, 60s rock, very specific. Definitely a lot of, like, blues and musicians I didn't really know as well. I was super intimidated by him at first because he was an older, I think he was a junior, and I was a freshman. He seemed really cool, and he seemed super knowledgeable. He's very, like, I feel like when you think of college radio, you think of people like Elliot, who just, like, they know so much about their genre. And, yeah, I was so shy. I would just, like, I was so intimidated, I guess. But he was super friendly, super awesome. Let me play some music on the show. I remember the first thing I ever chose to play on his show was Ruby Tuesday by the Rolling Stones, which I thought kind of went with his genre. I would go more rock, he'd go more blues, but he was really nice to let me play stuff during the show, and I was always trying to choose good songs to kind of go with his theme. Yeah, for sure. And it was really cool with Elliot because he was, I think he helped on the blog at the time, the music blog, and so my freshman year, I think it was October, he set it up so I interviewed a band for the blog, and that was something I wouldn't have, like, searched for that opportunity on my own, but he encouraged me to do it and helped me set up all the questions. And that was such an awesome, like, I am a freshman in college and this band is treating me with respect while I interview them.
3: That's
6: such
3: so
6: an awesome
3: cool.
6: moment.
3: That's so cool that he set that up for you, because I feel like there's a lot of opportunity for cool things like that between interns and hosts, and I feel like it doesn't get done a lot, and that's a cool thing to hear. And what did you do after that? What did you move on to?
6: Yeah, so after that, I moved on to my show. Oh, my first show, actually, was called Dad's After Dark. It was hosted with Jordan Mullaney, who's a good friend of mine. And our idea was to play dad music each week, but to choose a concept. So we did things like sad dad, heartbroken dad, vacation dad. And so a lot of, we both like a lot of like 60s, 70s, 80s, 90s rock. So we were able to play a lot of that. We thought if we put After Dark in the title that the programming director, the powers that be, would give us a nighttime show, but we were second semester freshmen and had our show at 1 p.m. I would go straight to the Vern after for my UW.
3: Oh, classic freshman activity, just hopping from here to there.
6: Yeah, definitely.
3: And how long was that show on for? Did you just do it for one semester, or did you do it for a while?
6: That one, we just did for one semester, okay. And then decided to go our separate ways. And so after that, I had the same title the rest of college for my show, and it was Can't Hardly Wait. The concept changed a little. So the first semester, sophomore year, is basically just me playing music I liked, and there wasn't really a concept. And then after that, I had the same concept the rest of college, which was that I chose a character I liked from, like, a movie or a TV show, and I made a playlist for them based on songs. It was really fun. Sometimes I'd just play stuff from the soundtrack of the show if it was good, but mostly it was either songs I thought they would listen to or songs I thought, like, related to their storyline or them as a character. And it's fun because I love TV and movies, so I got to kind of combine the two.
3: Yeah, that sounds... I didn't know you did that. That sounds like such a good show to listen into and such a fun topic to explore, to kind of put yourself in the head of someone else and create
6: that
3: playlist.
6: Yeah, it was really fun. I just finished watching Fleabag, which is that show on Amazon, and I was like, oh my god, I want to make a playlist for her.
3: Oh, no. Well, I feel like I want to have another one of these events and just have alumni come in and let them take over the board and see what they want to do. So maybe you might have some time to come in and do your Fleabag set. I would love to hear that for sure.
6: Yeah.

0: You know, if I was choosing someone and I saw the effort they put in, if the roles were reversed, I think I would respect that. But definitely, that's a little embarrassing. And so I didn't get any of those positions that I applied for. But I think they admired my clear, like, dedication, willingness to learn. And so they called me and they were like, how about production? And I was like, yeah, sure. Like, making spots. That sounds fun. Sounds easy enough. And so I was a co-production director with this guy, Lucas Crampton, who I think he was abroad that first semester. So it was, like, just me. So I started off with production director. I was super excited. It was just Sam Hardy and I were the two freshmen on board. And so it was really cool at the end of freshman year, like, having the old board, new board party, mm-hmm. and just getting to meet the seniors going out, like, who are graduating soon. But, like, so Jordan Groby, I knew him very vaguely then. I know him a little better now. But he was just, like, kind of iconic. I feel like he's a WRGW legend.
1: Yeah, he's coming for an interview at 9.
0: Yeah,
1: and the person who called in earlier also mentioned him in his interview. So I feel like he's definitely getting icon status just by how many times he gets mentioned.
0: So I was actually only production director for one semester because the station manager, Mariah Theobald, graduated early and the position opened up. And so I applied for it and was lucky, very lucky that I was chosen. And so I was so excited. I can't even explain. Like, just, I've never been someone who's like, I want to be a leader. Like, let me take these opportunities to be in charge. Like, it's not in a bad way, but I'm just kind of passive, I think, in life, in a way that works for me. But this was something where I just loved WRGW so much that I was seeking out these opportunities to do more. And so as a sophomore, being station manager, I think it definitely made me, like, more confident as a leader because I was talking to people older than me. And I don't know, it was awesome. It was great. Pat Geiger was the general manager at the time. He is one of the nicest people I've ever met. He did such a great job as GM. I always felt very confident with the station in Pat's hands. And it was great working with him. He was like, it was hard for him, I imagine, to kind of have his second in command leave halfway through the year. Yeah. But he did a really good job in helping me learn what I needed to learn and progress and help lead with him.
1: That's so cool that formed you into a leader. And did you want to work in music when you first came into college, or was, like, your time here something that definitely solidified that passion?
0: Yeah, I knew I liked music. Like, in high school, I was I was always on Tumblr getting the, like, indie music gossip. I was very interested in, like, I'd follow my favorite bands, see, like, oh my god, they're in Austin this week. I was so obsessed. And so I knew I was interested in music. But, yeah, I definitely had no idea I wanted to do anything with it. I started saying, probably, like, sophomore year, like, oh, it'd be cool to have a job that dealt with music in some capacity. And I never, like, senior year, last year, when people were asking what I wanted to do, I said, again, like, something with music would be cool. But I didn't know what I wanted to do. I interned at some music venues, which I really liked, but I wasn't sure if that was a viable option because I wanted to stay in D.C. and just, it's kind of hard to get hired at these venues because they only have so many office jobs where they need people that are working on marketing or working on booking. And so I ended up really lucky because I'm in D.C. and I'm working at Sound Exchange, which I listened to the end of the last interview, and I believe that was Max, so he's my coworker now, which
1: That's
0: is
1: so
0: incredible.
1: Cool.
0: It's so funny because I didn't know him in college, and he came up to me one of my first days because, like, my bio went to the office and I said I was general manager of the radio station when I was at GW. And he came up to me right away and introduced himself and was like, I did WRGW as a hip hop director. And I was like, oh my gosh, I love the bond.
1: Yeah, I've got WRGW people everywhere in DC, I feel like, in all of the music jobs. There's someone there, which is super cool.
0: Yeah, for sure.
1: And what do you do at that job? Sorry, keep going.
0: Yeah, so I'm an account. I'm an account manager at Sound Exchange. So I don't know if Max gave the spiel already, but basically every musician is or should be registered with us because we're a nonprofit that just give them the royalties that they earn for being on, like, Pandora, Sirius, any non-interactive digital streaming. And so my job is just, I set up new registrations. So when someone goes online and registers, I'm

0: processing it. I'm making sure that I know what bands they're in, what songs they're claiming, that they like have direct deposit set up. And it's really awesome because I'm talking to musicians and their representatives every day. And just as a 22-year-old, it feels so cool to be on the phone with some rep and like they're asking me questions and I know how to answer them. And it's really cool. It's like, I definitely didn't really know about Sound Exchange till senior year when I was starting to think about what would happen after graduation. And I'm super happy to be at a job that deals with music, especially right out of college, missing WRGW. It's like I still get that fix.
1: That's awesome. When I asked Max this question, he had a lot to say, so I kind of want to pass it on to you. What would you say are some like music highlights or some of your favorite moments that when you talk about your time here at WRGW, you find yourself going back to a lot?
0: Yeah, I think one of my favorite moments was definitely our fall gig my senior year, so when I was general manager. I was so nervous. I like could not sleep the night before because so first of all, this was when there was that scare about Hurricane Florence.
1: Yes,
0: so
1: I remember that. Wow.
0: So we made the executive decision to move it indoors because we were so scared of like spending all this money on staging, going to Square 80, and it storming and, you know, the day being ruined. So we moved it into the Black Box Theater, Lisner Downstage, which was, it was a pretty funky spot for a show. It was definitely a little smaller, but I think it made it kind of feel more intimate. And Isabel, who's the station manager at the time and a good friend of mine, and Victoria Middleton, former music director, we were in charge of like setting up the sound, the mics. And that is such an intimidating thing that that's why I couldn't sleep the night before. I was so worried because
1: that's so funny.
0: That was before we like tested all the equipment to see what chords worked. We definitely might have been a little ill prepared, but we made it work. This band, Free Cake for Every Creature, who I think they broke up, sadly. I know, but I really liked them, and I was so excited to be like interacting with them, helping set up the sound, and just like watching this event that we've been planning since July come together, and knowing like us three, these three women, which I love women in leadership, you know, watching these three women like make the show come together and seeing it pay off was so satisfying. It was just like such a proud WRGW moment, and it felt so cool as someone who, like, I didn't know a lot of the more technical aspects of music. I'm not a musician. And so being able to, like, set up the sound and, like, help musicians who actually know what they're doing out, and that was just such a great feeling. It was so much fun. I went to Cheesecake Factory afterwards to celebrate.
1: Perfect celebration moment.
0: Oh, totally. It was all the way in, like, Virginia, but we Ubered there, and it was incredible. So that's definitely one of my favorite. When I think about WRGW, the specific memory that kind of always plays in my mind is just Isabel, Victoria, and their intern at the time, Brian, like sophomore year of college, had a show after mine. And so when my show was done, I would just always stay and hang out with their show to avoid doing homework. And I love those little moments with WRGW, like hanging out in the station and joining someone's show, or making a new friend, or just laying on those couches, trying not to fall asleep.
1: Yeah,
0: talking to someone.
1: Trusty couches.
0: Oh yeah. I did my senior thesis involving music. I wrote my thesis about basically like college students' attitudes on musicians after they were accused, or like hypothetically accused, of sexual misconduct, and like the guilt we have with like listening to Chris Brown or listening to a band that was canceled. And I did a lot of my interviews just in the station on those couches with a lot of WRGW members, because they obviously tend to be more aware of those kind of things than the average music listener, I think, just because a lot of us are music nerds. And so I love just like spending those hours writing my senior thesis and being able to combine it basically with hanging out with WRGW people and getting to have these really deep conversations with them about this like complex issue that was so relevant to all of us as like musicians who like kind of kept getting canceled. So that's a weird one that I don't think I realized meant a lot to me until I'm thinking about it right now.
1: That's awesome.
0: So many fun things too. Just those times when there's always a familiar face in the station, especially like once I got older, like senior year, I felt like I could talk to anyone in there, and I love those random hangouts. I love board meetings. Those are so much fun.
1: They've changed to 5 p.m. now, so they're a little bit earlier in the day, but still that Sunday time slot, something we always look forward to. Is there anything else you want to give a shout-out to before we end our time today? Because it's a little late already. It's 8:50.
0: Oh, wow. Yeah. I want to give a shout-out just to all the people, the board members especially, that make WRGW what it is. I think about when I was a sophomore, I admired Pat and Mariah Theobald, who was station manager at the time, so much. I thought they were the coolest people ever, but they were so friendly and normal. But, you know, there's still that, like, two-year age gap where you're like, whoa, I hope when I'm a senior, I have my life together the way they do. And I feel like that's such a special thing. And being able to be on board, I hope, like, I hope someone looked up to me, some freshman somewhere. But just the board makes the station. I'm so proud to see everything that this board that you guys have done this year. Like, I've seen the website, this 90th anniversary.
1: Oh my gosh, they're killing it. It's so amazing.
0: I know, and I'm just thinking about, like, these freshmen who are looking up to them right now, who are interns, and, like, just, you know, the cycle perpetuates. It's gonna, like, you do an awesome job, and you're gonna inspire people to keep doing an awesome job, and WRGW will live on forever. So shout out to every board, past, present, future, you know?
1: That's awesome. Yeah, I feel totally the same way. It's so cool to see how, like, one of my interns that I had, like, sophomore year for my show, she's doing amazing things in board, and she's, like, killing it every day, and I'm like, that's so cool to see, like, such a small age gap, but seeing people just change so much through the station and kind of, you know, discover a new side and a new passion. Thank you so much for calling in.
0: I love it.
1: This was so fun.
0: Of course. Very excited. Are you going to be at the happy hour later today?
1: Very excited about the happy hour tonight for sure.
0: Oh, it'll be iconic.
1: There's going to be a lot of interesting people there for sure.
0: Cool. Yeah, I hope the interviews go well. Have fun with the next one. And thank you so much for reaching out.
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0: 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And it was good. Damn good. So good that they called it Fox.
1: My name is Robert Neville. I'm a survivor living in New York City. 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I can provide security. 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
7: Okay, all right. Thanks so much for listening, for tuning into WRGW. You've been listening to DAFO. I'm Carolina, one of the music directors, and we have Gabby Gamberg of DAFO in the studio with us. Gabby, how are you doing?
8: I'm good. How are you?
7: Doing good. Actually, let me ask, I heard you guys were sightseeing today. How did Lincoln look?
8: It was cool. I was like, it almost looked like superimposed. Like, it didn't feel real because I've just seen so many pictures. But it was cool. It was very large.
7: Yeah. Is this your first time in DC?
8: Yes, actually.
7: Oh wow, that's awesome.
8: Yeah.
7: All right. Well, we can chat a little bit after you play a couple of acoustic songs for us. So I'm just gonna let you take it away.
8: Awesome.
7: Yeah.
8: Cool. This one is unreleased. It's called Get a Life.

0: cool. I just gotta tune up some strings really quickly for the next song, which is called Collector. Yeah. You can use this moment as an opportunity to, I don't know.
1: I'll use it as an opportunity to kind of introduce you and your project a little bit. So,
0: cool.
1: Gabby, who's again behind DAFO, just released an EP late last year. It's called Pest. You can stream it everywhere. You were hearing some of it earlier in the hour if you were tuned in that early. Pest is DAFO's second EP following 2021's Crisis Kit. Actually, yeah, Gabby, can you talk a little bit about, like, I don't know, how was writing one project versus the other?
0: I don't know. I think a lot of the songs on Crisis Kit I wrote when I was like 15 or 16, and like Crisis Kit was my first real experience recording. And then like between the two, I think I just had, I like learned a lot more about what I wanted to write and like how to, like, I don't know, write better lyrics and like how to form songs in a way that like is more effective. So I definitely feel like you can see a lot of growth between the two EPs, but I'm still like really happy with both of them. I think they signify like where I was at that point in time when I was writing those songs, and yeah, they mean a lot to me. So
1: yeah, that's awesome. So we're gonna hear another track off of Pest now.
0: Yeah.
1: Yeah. All right.

0: cool. I'm going to play one more song called Poor Madeline. It is out. Just have to get the other guitar.
1: All right. Thank you so much, Gabby, of, again, DAFO, here in the studio today with us. Yeah, so you just heard Collector, which is off of Pest, the EP that DAFO just put out in October of 2023. And I think Gabby's ready.
0: Cool.
1: Yeah, for one more.
0: Yeah, thanks for having me. Also, fun fact, the guitarist in DAFO went to GW, so very cool people you got here. Awesome.

0: That was awesome.
1: Thanks.
0: Yeah. So again, you just heard Poor Madeline live here at WRGW District Radio. We've got Daffo here with us today. How did that feel?
1: That was fun. I haven't played acoustic in a while, so.
0: Yeah. I really wanted to know, how did you start playing music? When did you pick up a guitar?
1: I played classical violin when I was like 6. I played for like through high school, but I like got to a point where I was like, oh, like I want to play rock music. So my dad played guitar, and then he bought me a little acoustic guitar, and I just started making up songs because I didn't want to like learn anything.
0: That's lovely. And again, that song you just played, Poor Madeline, has gotten a lot of buzz recently.
1: Yeah.
0: And for good reason. It's really catchy, and I think your lyrics are really, really beautiful, and I love that you pull in a character from a kid's book.
1: Yeah.
0: That's incredible. Can you talk to me a little bit about what that song means to you, how it came about?
1: I wrote it when I was 17 and at boarding high school. My parents had just split up, and that part didn't bother me, but I, like, was moving around a lot. Like, I didn't really, like, have kind of, like, a home base, and I felt like everything in my life was just kind of shifting, and I didn't feel, like, very grounded, and I was just mentally, like, not in a great spot. And I had all these, like, stomach problems, and I used to have this, like, crazy fear of appendicitis, and I always think of the Madeline books where she had appendicitis and like she was at boarding school. So I kind of thought of that character, and I kind of was a little bit mad at myself for being so unhappy because I was, you know, I was at this music boarding school and I was like trying to make things good happen in my life. And I don't know, I felt like I was being ungrateful, but I was also not happy. So it's almost a little bit like a sarcastic self-pity song where I used Madeline's name.
0: I think that's a great backstory to a song. Like, I don't know, it goes a lot more under the surface than I would have thought at first. Yeah, and then you just mentioned you went to boarding school, but before that, you are from outside of Philly?
1: Yeah, I'm from kind of like Havertown area in Pennsylvania.
0: Yeah. Did you grow up going to shows in Philly?
1: I actually didn't. What happened was I kind of fell into this scene in New Jersey in like the Maplewood, South Orange area. And I used to go up there like every weekend and play shows with my friends. Yeah, there wasn't really much of a scene in my neighborhood.
0: So you were playing shows in Jersey?
1: Yeah.
0: That's awesome.
1: Yeah.
0: Yeah. Do you think, like, playing those, like, I'm guessing indier venues, smaller bands, is that, like, kind of right in the ballpark?
1: Yeah.
0: Did that impact your sound?
1: Definitely. I feel like when I started gigging in Jersey, I had, like, never... I didn't know there was, like, much of a DIY scene in general. I didn't really know what was going on, and it was my first kind of introduction to playing live. Like, I'd been writing songs for a little bit, but I didn't really... It was the first time I, like, played with a band, and, like, I learned so much just, like, every single show I would go to. I kind of picked up mannerisms from, like, every band on, like, how they move on stage and, like, what works and what doesn't work, and I, like, learned how to strum a guitar better. I feel like that's one of the things I was like, oh, like, you don't just have to, like... be like 4/4 like right on the like eighth notes. I don't know, I just, it was cool to like have such a variety of bands, like be included in like a huge scene of bands that were like just starting or had been playing for a while. It's just like very welcoming and like a really great space to be.
0: Yeah, that's really awesome. I love asking that question to musicians just because the DIY scene here in DC I think is lacking a little. I'm not a musician, but I would love to go to a basement show, so
1: yeah,
0: trying to find a basement. But anywho, you're touring, you and your band just played a sold out show last night, opening for Sir Chloe at the Atlantis. How was it?
1: It was great. It's definitely a switch up from the basements and backyards I played in Jersey. I really love doing it. I love playing shows. It's very gratifying to kind of like win people over that haven't heard the music before, and just to be on tour with such a great band. They're wonderful people, Sir Chloe, and I'm learning a lot, and I'm, you know, I hope that this is like what the rest of my life looks like, so very happy right now.
0: It's awesome. And you're playing another sold out set tonight at the Atlantis. What'd you think of that venue? It's like pretty new here in DC.
1: It's really nice. I think all of the staff there is like really attentive and like really invested in like how the artists are feeling and like what they need, and which is definitely not the case in a lot of venues. I really like the stage. I like the setup. It's just it's a really good vibe in there.
0: Yeah, it's like, fun fact, it's a like almost replica of the original 930 Club.
1: Yeah,
0: I'm sure they told you that.
1: Yeah, my friend Jake, he grew up in DC, and he plays in this band called One Way Out. That's how I met Wyatt, through Citrus Maxima. But yeah, he used to tell me about the 930 Club all the time. So yeah, it was really cool to finally see it.
0: Sweet. And then you mentioned like you hope this is what the rest of your life looks like.
1: Yeah.
0: What's next for DAFO and for you?
1: Well, I dropped out of school, so I have to, you know, start cranking out the songs and making more music.
0: I'm excited to hear that.
1: Yeah.
0: You played that unreleased set, not set, song earlier. Mm-hmm. That sounded awesome.
1: Thanks.
0: Thanks for sharing that with us.
1: Yeah.
0: Yeah, I'm just excited to see what you have cooking.
1: Thanks so much. It's been really fun to be here and see what this is all about.
0: Yeah, thanks so much for coming down to the station. We appreciate you. Yeah.
1: I appreciate you.
0: Thank you. Thanks to everybody who listened and tuned in. Again, this was DAFO live in studio here at WRGW District Radio. We're going to close out the hour with just some more of DAFO's tracks, unless you have a recommendation. Putting you on the spot again.
1: Maybe play, like, there's a song called Take It by Lily Seabird that I really like. I don't know if it's clean, though, so you'll have to find out.
0: I'll look it up, and if it is, we will listen to it together. If
1: awesome.
0: Not, we'll listen. It is clean. Let's go.
1: Awesome.
0: Okay. That was awesome. Okay, thanks so much for listening. Keep tuning in to WRGW.

brief interlude, and Ian's going to come on and play their jams, and then they're going to head over to the Communiverse tonight and play a rockin' show with Witch House. They seem super stoked about it, which is really awesome. So this is Littlefoot from Boston, right? Cool. You guys are all good?

Hello, WRGW. Good morning. Happy Saturday, everyone. We are starting 20 minutes late today, might be. I am Maeve Hanscom. You are now listening to Season 2, Episode 1 of Music and Politics, which is my personal nerd yap show, where all I'm going to do is word salad, garbage talk at you about some legislation and things that I think are cool with some, like, niche overarching ideas and a lot of different music. Started a little late today because I did lock myself out of the computer. Shout out to Ops Thomas for getting me back into the computer. Today's episode is called Globalization Feet Music. And basically, this show is about the intersection of politics and music. And I wanted to do something for the first show that like wasn't like too niche. So I'm doing... All of the songs that we're listening to today are bilingual, so they all have a mix of English and some other language in it, and I'm going to talk about some legislation concerning English as the national American language, quote-unquote, as well as highlight an artist and a song for being particularly strong players in the bilingual musical field. This is WRGW District Radio. Bow.

All right. It's time for the yeah part. Who missed me? I apologize for this being so early into the set, but we started 20 minutes late, so meh. This is the section of the radio show where I'm going to talk about legislation for really quick. I swear I'm going to try so hard to be mad quick. But first, I'm talking about the legislative aspect of the Music and Politics show. So, this episode is about bilingual education or history or identity within the United States. According to the U.S. Census Bureau, as of 2016, I believe, there are 350 different languages spoken in the country, 192 are spoken in New York, and 138 are in Boston. As someone from Massachusetts, suck it. Of all those languages, Spanish is the most spoken after English, with about 4.48.6 million speakers, including estimated undocumented immigrants and non-Hispanic identifying individuals who speak Spanish at home. The United States has never declared an official language, but Congress has had repeated attempts throughout American history to do so, both in passing laws and passing constitutional amendments. Prior to the 1980s, which in the 1980s and 90s, there was this weird boom of a lot of Republican senators putting forth proposals to make English the national language or to pass something similar to like the Villiers Codiataire from Francois the First. I don't know. That's what I was just thinking of. In France, where like all legislative documents have to be printed in English. In 19. 19-

their own distinct linguistic identity. I understand the rationale behind that, in that American English is different than British English, different than Quebecois English, and there's also so many different like regional dialects within the American English subsect. That makes sense to me. I understand the strive to have a quantified and named identity, especially in linguistics, which is a like underrated and not well enough studied part of a national identity, I think. Like, I feel like when we talk about nativism, nationalism, national identity, yes, we talk about language in that, like, they all are put together into a manufactured area of people who all speak the same language. But it's so much more than that. Language is how you communicate with people. It's how you express your ideas, your thoughts. It's a huge part of, like, political dissidence and activism. And I understand, but it is also just kind of silly that, like, he wanted American to be a national language. Anyways, since the early 80s, 30 states have declared English in their official language, in their constitutions. Some states get, like, weirdly specific about it, where they're like, English has to be in this document, in this document, in this document. A couple states provide for indigenous languages to continue to be printed whenever, wherever, which I think is largely a population number kind of thing. And some states also, like California. California has something weird where it's like most English documents, or most documents, are printed in English, but they also have provisions for like a lot of documents to be duplicated into Spanish. But anyways, a big point that I wanted to point out about all this is that the rationale and presentation of many initiatives to make English the national language are largely anti-Hispanic. It's in a lot of the proposals and in the analysis and in the historical analysis of, you can see when the country hit like huge points in history of nativism, or there was large influxes of Spanish-speaking immigrant trends, and it's just anti-Hispanic nativism, I fear. But anyways, there's some provisions that have some provisions in law with the express regulatory purpose of curbing radical advances of laws aimed at restricting the use of other languages, such as Section 203 of the Voting Rights Act from 1975, historic legislation, which guarantees the bilingual education-related materials be made available in constituencies that meet certain requirements. Which is basically just saying that, like, bilingual education has to be something prioritized by schools, especially by school districts in populations with large non-English speakers. And then additionally, after that, Executive Order 13166, passed in 2000, requires agencies that receive federal funds to meet certain language accessibility standards. This includes agencies dedicated to health and social services, employment, justice administration, and the environment. I think that these are two really huge pieces of legislation that come from two pretty different points in American history, from the 70s versus the 80s, where we see the passing of these laws as an extension of the federal bureaucracy's hand to engage in a more globalized environment and to understand that it's actually quite impossible to dictate what people say in and out of their homes. Especially when your country is built on, you know, the predication of free speech. I found that contrast of legislation, of nativist legislation that never passed committee versus legislation that was then adopted by all 50 of the United States and has since been built upon in municipalities and in states, I find that to be a very hopeful and more heartwarming contrast of legislation. Anyways, we'll get back to the music. You guys just listened to Michelle by the Beatles, De Selby by Hozier, Hold On Tight by Electric Light Orchestra. Next is Iko Iko by the Grateful Dead. The Grateful Dead did not write Iko Iko. It was written by someone who spoke like fluent Cajun French, wrote it in New Orleans. We'll get into
we'll get into the epistemology of the story.

story later. But the Grateful Dead has a very, very famous cover of Echo Echo, and this one is from Live at JFK Stadium, Philadelphia, PA, July 7, 1989. I've been on a big Grateful Dead kick recently, so let's get into it. 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

All right, guys, welcome back to the final gap session of Music and Politics. Unfortunately, our show was a small bit rushed today because I started 20 minutes late. Yikes! But we are going to talk just really, really quick about some things that I wanted to highlight. First off, our second song today was by Hozier. Shout out Hozier. He is the tall, skinny Irishman who haunts my dreams. Anyways, he writes a lot of songs that are partially in Gaelic. We also just listened to Sinead O'Connor, and some of those lyrics were also in Gaelic. They are born and raised Irish people who talk a lot about the history of Ireland and their Irish identity, and I love that for them. But Hozier was quoted in an interview saying, when asked about the bilingual nature of a lot of his songs, he says that there are some histories that get really lost. There are some oral and spoken histories that are lost in a way that we can be grateful for just on reflecting on that. There's a huge difference between the Irish experience, because as difficult and as challenging as that history is, we are so lucky in so many ways to have what we have left now, and not all cultures survive the colonial experiment. I think that's a really important note when talking about bilingual culture in the United States, where a lot of the languages that are, you know, most frequently spoken within the United States come from countries and from populations that were, in fact, oppressed and, harmed by the colonial experiment, and then they came to the United States, and now those cultures are present in the United States. Isn't that just gorgeous? I also think it's really important to have that come from, a 6-foot-tall white man who is also a millionaire. I think that's important commentary. And then also, I really want to highlight real quick this song that we listened to, Aiko Aiko by Grateful Dead. By the way, 7 minutes and 46 seconds long. Might be. But Aiko Aiko is this really cool song where it started off in New Orleans, written around Mardi Gras, by and for Native Cajun Indigenous New Orleans individuals, and it has a very specific meaning. It's in exchange between tribal groups in New Orleans on the street during Mardi Gras. They face off when they meet and have battles of clothing, dancing, and singing. The spy boy, who is referenced throughout the song, is a ceremonial position, the front runner who scouts out other tribes to do battle with, as well as the flag boy, wild man, and big chief. Friends and family who follow are in the second line are therefore second liners, so lines like my spy boy to your spy boy, I'm gonna set your tail on fire, are ceremonial challenges to the other tribe. There are some loose interpretations in there, like Jacamofina Anane, Jacamofina Ane. Is very loosely translated and signifies to we mean business or don't mess with us. Anyways, just a cool song, not written by the Grateful Dead, but very much a part of Dead culture. We're gonna listen to one more really quick song, and then I'm signing off. But I decided to go back to my 2020 roots, and I'm gonna play Telepateo by Kylie Uchis. This is WRGW. Thank you for tuning in to the first new episode of WRGW Music and Politics by Maeve Hanscom. I'll see you guys next week at 10 a.m. Also, tune in to 9 a.m. next Saturday for Alumni Hour with me and my co-director, Evan Van Brunt. Quick little plug on there. I spent a lot of time in the studio. 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

0: Welcome to WRGW here. My name is Raynell Cooper, and I'll be talking with Elena Moore from Tennis. They have their new album, Ritual and Repeat, that came out earlier this month on September 9th. They'll be here in D.C. at the Black Cat on September 25th, so be sure to check them out. Elena, how are you today?
1: Hey, I'm good. Thanks for having me.
0: Thanks. So yeah, you're joining us from somewhere in Missouri on your way to your first show in St. Louis. It's a big tour. You guys have 30 shows. Have you done a tour like that before, something like that big yet?
1: We have. This is becoming normal. Like, I'm a little more prepared for it this time around, but the easiest way to do it is to never think about what's happening tomorrow. Just do one day at a time. If I think 30 shows, it's too much. But if I think, you know, today we're playing a radio show in St. Louis, that's it. Like, I can handle that.
0: Yeah, just the day-to-day. That is awesome.
1: Exactly.
0: Yeah. So, you said you're sort of getting into the rhythm of it now. You're three albums and an EP in as a band, and really just a little over 3 years. First album came out in January of 2011. By sort of indie music standards, especially indie pop standards, it seems like that's kind of, with a lot of very new artists coming, it's quite a longer run now. Do you have any advice for any bands that are just getting started as to what to do to get to where you guys are now?
1: Well, I think that the most important thing is to like what you're doing, but to maintain your own momentum. I think it's kind of hard. You feel a lot of pressure to deliver, because I think that the way we consume music now, I think people are being groomed to have really short attention spans. I feel like there used to be like so much build up for an album to come out, like, you know, back in the good old days, and you would listen to that record for so long, and now I feel like we just like cruise through like consuming new music so quickly. And I do think that puts a lot of pressure on people who write music. So for us, the best thing is just to find a momentum, like a speed that works for us as far as writing and releasing, and then just stay, you know, commit to that schedule as long as it feels good. So that's meant, you know, this many records in this many years. This allowed us to stay active but kind of not go crazy.
0: Yeah, it's good that you've gotten in that rhythm, and this album it's a little bit different. I think it's really hard to put exactly a finger on how it's different, but I feel like you guys have explored a few different genres, gone down different routes, especially instrumentally, didn't have it before.
1: Definitely. I think the biggest change is that Patrick and I wrote more separately from each other, so we were able to explore more and different musical ideas, because our taste has kind of, we still share a lot, but our taste has kind of grown apart as we've like explored writing together.
0: And yeah, it's interesting moving from the first album, which was very much it was sort of, from a genre perspective, very much a solid album, sort of kind of staying within one place.
1: Right. But it was like very in keeping with one idea, and that's all we were really trying to do. We were just really kind of just like pure fan perspective, wanting to recreate as much like Phil Spector wall of sound as possible. But I think like anyone, I mean, you kind of fall in love with a thing for a time, and it represents like a period of your life, and then you move past it. And we're definitely still always taken by like analog retro recording sounds, but we no longer listen exclusively to girl groups, for example. We've moved on quite a bit since then.
0: Right. Have you gotten any? Yeah, the last EP sort of started exploring some of that on Small Sound, and now this is sort of a big departure from that. Have you gotten any feedback from friends, from fans, from anyone like that about the change? What's that been like?
1: Well, the weirdest thing is that you know, we'll listen to something that's really new for us, and that will inspire a change in some like choices that we make when we're writing. But I think when other people listen to it, they hear totally different things. And I'm always interested in the way that people make connections between changes in our writing and kind of guessing what we might be listening to. And it's never what we're actually listening to. Like, for example, a lot of people have been writing that they think Haim has influenced our new record because we went on tour together earlier this year. And while I am an insane fan of Haim and I
2: And while I am also an insane fan of Haim, I do need to cut that off short. Apologies for that rewind. I don't know why that was playing up besides the spots. Should have been the spots, guys. And yeah, welcome back to Added to the Queue. This is our first episode of the semester. Very exciting work. I haven't seen you guys since July. I maybe had a show in August. I don't know. But yeah, welcome back to... Fall 2026, Added to the Queue, the show where I, your host Joanna, have a new guest every week and we explore their music taste and just see what the people of GW are up to. And, you know, sometimes the people of the world, but mainly the people of GW because those are my people. And our guest, our first guest for this season is, drumroll roll, you know her, you love her, it's Selma.
3: Hey.
2: Hey. I feel like you never actually got, like, an official show.
3: Oh my gosh, my episode was so fun though.
2: Yeah.
3: It was messy though.
2: It was messy, and you were an intern, which like is kind of like, if you don't know, when I have an intern, I kind of give them the obligatory show, like to introduce everyone to them. Like I just always like have them like come on and say whatever. But this is like a, Selma, I'd love to have you on. And also, now she has something to promote.
3: Yeah.
2: Selma has her own little show. Do you want to give a little spiel about that?
3: I do. My show is called All That Jazz, and the wonderful Joanna actually came up with the name for it.
2: Yes.
3: and it is all about jazz. Every week we listen to jazz, crazy, and we talk about history and culture and music, and it's very fun, and I try to be a little educational, but... I don't have a whole lot of facts prepared for you today, unfortunately.
2: And you know, that's okay, because this is just like a little tease for what you could be getting on All That Jazz.
3: Yes, which is on at 8 a.m. on Wednesday mornings, by the way.
2: Yes.
3: So if for some reason you're up at that hour, love to have you. Or you could tune in and then fall back asleep.
2: Yeah, you could like wake up, put it on, and then kind of like doze off and have dreams about Miles Davis,
3: mm-hmm.
2: about like... Mm-hmm. The lick, or I don't know what is it? I'm trying to think of like the music theory, like jazz stuff, because I used to know a lot about it. But yeah. Or if you just need a little thing to drive around to. I know some of you guys have cars and are driving around and aren't in DC.
3: That's crazy.
2: Those people. How are you doing up in there in your cars, maybe listening to this? I don't know. Imagine if we were FM.
3: That would be so cool.
2: Yeah.
3: I thought we were for like the longest time.
2: No, we're not. Like basically, no. I don't really know any college channels that are actually FM.
3: I know.
2: But that'd
3: like,
2: be really cool.
3: I feel like in St. Louis, like I listen to the SIUE college station, like we get it in St. Louis, and it is so good.
2: Ooh.
3: It's mainly like, but it's not like, it's not formatted like our college station.
2: What do you mean?
3: Like, I don't know if it really is like an authentic college station, or if it's like just under their name or what, because it runs like a professional radio station. Like,
2: yeah.
3: There isn't like a different host every hour or anything like that.
2: Oh.
3: And they have like a very consistent theme across.
2: Well, maybe they just like don't have it. I've come to know this, like really, like GW is really special in the way that like we are incredibly selective about who gets a radio show, and that like all that stuff. I remember I was talking to Jenna, because rest in peace, Jenna. She's not dead. She's just in Maryland.
3: Mm.
2: When she was applying to get a show at the UMD, I'm like, okay, so do you need to like intern and all that stuff? They're like, no, that's not a thing. You just apply and then you get a show.
3: Wait.
2: And I'm like,
3: how do they make sure you know what to do?
2: The thing is, I don't know.
3: I mean,
2: well,
3: I guess interning doesn't really always do that.
2: No, it doesn't. I feel like it does something, though. Like, it really weeds out the people who like don't want to do it, because then you give them a show and they're like, oh, wait, I don't want to do this. And it's like, then... now we're here.
3: Yeah.
2: But I feel like maybe like in other places, like where people are a lot less, where it's less of a hub, I guess. I feel like I'm tooting my own horn right now calling this a hub. but like where it's less of a big deal, it's like people, the only people who do it are like the people that are like really committed to the bit. You know what I mean?
3: Yeah.
2: So I don't know. That's my thought on it. But yeah. So what is the theme for today?
3: The theme for today
2: is Jazzy Saturday.
3: Yeah, the theme for today is I went into my archive playlist. I keep on my Spotify. There's like an archive of every song that's ever been played on All That Jazz, and I think I also have recommendations in there as well.
2: For me or for like the general public?
3: Like if I on the show every week, like if I like don't get to a certain song. Like, that counts as a recommendation. Like, it's your listening homework. You need to go listen to that on your own time, and I'm going to put it in the playlist, and you can think about it.
2: And you just consider it.
3: Just consider it. Yeah, so I just went into my archive, and I grabbed low-key, not deep cuts at all.
2: It's okay. Not everything has to be a deep cut all the time.
3: Yes. The first song we're going to do a deep cut. It's not super deep cut, but it is off of the album that I featured this past week.
2: It's moderately deep.
3: And I love it, love it, love it. And unfortunately, nobody was listening this week. I was literally sitting in the studio, and I was like, I got to like halfway through the show, and I was like, this is the point where I ask if there's anybody out there. Text me if you're out there. Nobody
2: texted
3: me.
2: I'm so sorry. My schedule. Well, because the thing is, me and Zinni were listening to it last semester when we were at the gym.
3: Exactly,
2: but like,
3: when it was like at a reasonable, convenient hour.
2: No, it wasn't. When was it before?
3: It was at 10 a.m. on Friday, so like a little better.
2: Well, I mean, we were still at the gym at 8 a.m. We still would have been listening to that shit. Well, the only reason I wasn't listening at that hour because I have class at like 12:45, so like...
3: Yeah, why would you be up? Right. Like, I'm really not that... I'm not... By the way, by me saying, like, I picked the song because nobody was listening, that is not me upset that nobody listened.
2: Okay,
3: like,
2: well, that's why you're on. I'm going to get some traction.
3: Yeah, like, I'm happy to be here. I'm doing it for me. But, an 8 a.m. on Wednesday is a completely unreasonable time to expect people to be up and alert and listening.
2: Not to call you out, but I remember, like, what, 2 Sundays ago at this point? She's like, hey, when am I going to get my interview?
3: Oh, my God, yeah.
2: She's like, hey, when am I going to know if I got my interview? And I'm like, girl, what do you mean? You were supposed to sign up for that.
3: Guys, I'm a big kid. I apply for real jobs a lot of the time. And typically when you apply for a real job, you submit the application and then they let you know when you get an interview. And
2: this is like a real job.
3: Yeah. And I forgot that it was different here. And as if I haven't applied. Like, I know the routine. And mind you, Joanna is like, girl, you should have signed up for that already. And I'm sitting there like crying, like, I'm not gonna have a show.
2: The way
3: like,
2: I was literally
3: it's over.
2: And you sent that to me while I was at a radio e-board meeting. And I'm just like, I'm right next to the programming director, like, it's gonna be fine. Also, your jazz show, you're not gonna be cut. If you were like the 10 billionth indie pop show,
3: yeah,
2: then maybe. But no.
3: Political commentary, yeah. No, I
2: actually
3: feel like
2: there's
3: jazz
2: not
3: is...
2: that many political commentary shows.
3: Really?
2: Yeah.
3: Interesting. Okay.
2: It's just a lot of the same. So, like, no, you're jazz, you're staying. Like, I feel like whenever there's a different genre, they gotta keep it.
3: Oh, for sure, for sure, for sure.
2: Unless you really suck, but you don't really suck, so. You know, I had a show, you know, like, I was like, you're fine. You're fine, girl.
3: You're fine.
2: You'll live through this, and she did. She's still here with us, guys.
3: And we're here, and I have my show, and that's all that really matters. Yeah. I love my show.
2: Aw, she loves her show.
3: I love my show.
2: Yeah, so shout out anybody who's listening. I realized when I like went on air I forgot to make the added to the queue newsletter chat, so I'm gonna have to make that during this break. Do you want to get to playing?
3: yes.
2: Okay, wait, actually hold on, let me fix this before I make the big mistake I do every time.
3: Perfect. Oh, love. Yeah, okay, let me talk a little bit about the song for just a second. This is, so it's a title track off of the album that I spotlighted, and this album actually has 2 title tracks. It has like a phase 1 and a phase 2, because it's like, it's a soul and it's like a mix of soul, like, you know, like, oh gosh, what's the word? Like atmospheric, like late night type of like chill radio jazz. It's like a combo of that with like a little bit of 4-on-the-floor funk. And so like the phase 1 of the phase 1 title track is like the, you know, the ambient vibe, and then like phase 2 is like the 4-on-the-floor funk vibe. So this is the phase 2 one because I just think it's groovier. Mm-hmm. I really, really, really recommend you check out this album. Go to all that _ it might be 3 underscores, Jazz on Instagram, and it'll be on my highlights, the link to the album. So go check it out.
4: Get your niche Jazz Rex from All That Jazz on Instagram. I will tag her on my story. So if you're following the Added to the Queue Instagram, you will see this. But also you should go follow the Added to the Queue Instagram. There's
3: true.
4: 0 underscores in that. It's just all one big word.
3: Yeah, it's a good username.
4: Thank you. Well, because I remember looking at everyone else's usernames and it was like, name of the show, WRGW. And I'm like, no, this is just Added to the Queue, end of sentence. Okay.
3: Period,
4: like,
3: yeah.
4: If I add WRGW, it's going to be way too long.
3: Yeah, we'll put WRGW in the bio and keep it pushing.
4: Yeah, yeah. Literally, yeah. Like, get the hint. Okay. So, yeah, this is Visions of the World, Phase 2. You're listening to Added to the Queue.

0: good. You did good. Do it to me.
1: That's a wiper.
0: Look at him.

0: All right, that was Get Up Off That Thing by James Brown. You are listening to Added to the Queue on WRGW, the show where I have a new guest every single week. And this week, the guest is my good friend Selma.
1: Yes.
0: Well, like a good friend of a friend.
1: Yeah.
0: And that's not to say we're not friends.
1: Yeah, no, we met through the wonderful Sydney.
0: We met through the wonderful Sydney.
1: And we cannot forget that. We cannot forget her.
0: Yes.
1: I feel like everybody that's friends with Sydney has like at least like 3 or 4 friends that they met through her.
0: That's true. I don't really bring that type of thing to the table. I bring people and then they're like, hey, I'm actually like leaving.
1: Real?
0: Yeah. I'm like, okay, right. Never mind.
1: Cool. Thanks. Gotcha. Yeah.
0: And I'm just here to take friends. I'm not here to like give them out to people. I'm very stingy with it. I don't know about you.
1: You're stingy with your people.
0: Yeah, I'm stingy with my people.
1: That's
0: you know,
1: fair.
0: But I'm not stingy with my kindness and my talking.
1: No, ma'am.
0: No,
1: she is not.
0: We were actually like at a birthday party together last night. Happy birthday, Yamini.
1: Yeah.
0: 21 years old, the big 2-1.
1: Yeah.
0: Wow, feels like only yesterday we ran into each other like with like the worst person ever. Oh, it feels like only yesterday that happened.
1: Oh, Yamini, we've been through so much together.
0: So much. And we went to karaoke that night too, and someone didn't come with us.
1: I went to bed.
0: Someone went to bed. Oh yeah. My gosh, that's what I meant to do with you during the break. Well, I guess we were like jamming out to James Brown, so maybe that would have been like, that wouldn't have been like the best thing. But like, I like knew, like, okay, actually this ended up being a very intimate birthday party, but like, I was afraid to go in because I'm like, oh, I don't really know their people like that. I know Selma, I know Allie, I know Yami and Nava.
1: That's all you need.
0: Yeah, and like at that point I'm like, oh, that's all I need. But like, I was hanging out with Talar. You know Talar.
1: Yes, love her.
0: And so when we got to karaoke, first of all, I don't know why we thought it was one of those like room karaoke things. No, this was just like you're in a room with everyone doing karaoke.
1: Yeah.
0: And it's like I was always down for that. I was always down to do that. And I was like, will anyone sing Trap Queen with me? Trap Queen by Fetty Wap. My personal favorite karaoke song.
1: Oh yeah, no, and I will do that with you.
0: And
1: trust.
0: And Talar sang with me, and I guess we needed a third person.
1: Yeah, I'll be there soon
0: to lock in. Yeah, and then like Allie recorded the whole thing.
1: Love.
0: So, yep, that's all on video forever. Lol.
1: Yeah.
0: So that was a really fun night, like a birthday party without like cake, but I did have like a roll.
1: Yeah, there was a small thing of brownies, but I was like, I'm not gonna eat those. I'm gonna let the
0: Where
1: birthday
0: were
1: girl
0: those?
1: Have those. They were by the soda.
0: I did not see that.
1: It was like the Trader Joe's ones. Like it was like one of those tiny little things, easy to miss.
0: Oh okay, yeah, I see. I've been seeing all these. Are you like a recipes person?
1: Yes.
0: Okay. Well, I just consume a lot of fitness content. So I keep getting these like stupid posts, but I wonder if they work. Like. It's like, oh, like, just replace all the wet ingredients with unsweetened applesauce.
1: Yeah, this is my Greek yogurt, sweet potato, plantain cheesecake.
0: One of them was like the, you know, the Trader Joe's pumpkin bread mix?
1: Yes.
0: And it was like, if you just replace all the wet ingredients with unsweetened applesauce, it like just makes normal bread. And hers actually looked pretty freaking good.
1: Yeah, that's what...
0: like, I might try it.
1: Because that's, like, a vegan... Applesauce is, like, what vegans use as the substitute for egg in recipes.
0: I did not know that.
1: Yeah, it's, like, a binding thing. Yeah.
0: Oh. Well, I also saw... There's all other ones gone around, and I've seen, like, a lot of mixed opinions about it. It's, like... and replace the wet ingredients with blended tofu for brownies.
1: Oh. I think I'd rather not, actually.
0: Well,
1: I think
0: I'm coming to the defense of tofu as a tofu eater.
1: Well, I'm a tofu lover, but why are we putting it in brownies? Let's just have some tofu.
0: Like, because it tastes like nothing.
1: Like, I will literally
0: for
1: sit there.
0: For gains, Selma.
1: Like, literally as a snack. Girl, I understand. As a vegetarian, I buy a brick of tofu every
0: You're
1: week.
0: A vegetarian?
1: And I eat an entire, yes. Well, pescatarian,
0: what?
1: But yeah, I'm, yeah. Have been
0: How
1: since,
0: did I
1: like,
0: not
1: fourth
0: know
1: grade.
0: This?
1: Yeah.
0: What?
1: I feel like a lot of people in our circle are. Like, it's a little crew that we have.
0: Wow. Pescatarians?
1: No, I'm the only pescatarian. Yeah, because I was thinking, like, Yamini and Dylan are, like, yeah, real authentic vegetarians.
0: I didn't know about Dylan. I don't know anything about Dylan. I knew Yamini was vegetarian.
1: Yeah, we got a couple of them in the circle. But, yeah, I will literally eat a brick of tofu, entire brick of tofu, every single week. And I will have, as a snack, just, you know, a slice of tofu with some soy sauce on it, cold, out of the fridge.
0: That's... I literally had that the other night. Well, it's kind of like, you know when, like, almond moms will say this thing, is like, well, if you're really hungry, you should eat an apple.
1: Yeah.
0: And it's like, that's stupid because I don't like apples. My litmus test is if I'm really hungry, I'm going to scoop up some tofu yeah, out of, like, some silken tofu out of the fridge, put it in a bowl, douse it in soy sauce and chili oil, and then eat that. If I really enjoy it, then I was hungry.
1: Yeah. Yeah, for me, like, it just, I get to a point where I'm like, I need protein now. Yeah. Like, I need it. And I don't want a smoothie, and so that's what we're gonna do. That's the backup. I've also been doing, like, favorite, like, oh, you're really hungry type of snack is edamame.
0: Ooh, yeah.
1: Found out it has so much protein, guys.
0: It is. It's
1: I
0: a protein.
1: I had no idea.
0: Packed.
1: And I get, like, the little frozen bag from Trader Joe's. Very cheap, very easy.
0: Mm-hmm.
1: Love her as a little snack.
0: Yeah, we were talking about these, like, little Trader Joe's, like, squishy cakes or whatever. Oh god, I gotta look this up for
1: like
0: you.
1: Like the chocolate ones?
0: No, I was telling you about, or maybe I was telling Allie about
1: lava
0: this.
1: Lava cake.
0: No,
1: something.
0: it's like made out of tapioca. So
1: oh,
0: it's
1: yeah, we were talking
0: like
1: about this. It was ube or something?
0: Yeah, it was ube, yes. And they're like really small, like bite-sized ones, and they're like so good. Well, there's this guy on TikTok that keeps making, like, he has a series of making squishy cakes from around the world. Like squishy. And I'm like, what does that mean? But, like, if you watch the videos, like, it will make sense. That is the vibe this cake gives off. Like, it is a squishy cake.
1: Do you think it's, like, is it, like, gummy and chewy?
0: Yes.
1: Mm.
0: But, like, it has, like, a crunchy exterior.
1: Whoa.
0: And it's, like, not all around, but, like, you know, kind of, like, it's not just straight up gummy, you know?
1: Yeah. It's got a little...
0: It has
1: little
0: a bake to it.
1: Yeah. Little... There's levels.
0: Yeah. There's, like, a... what is, like, a crust on it. Like, yeah. There's, like, a little... crispiness to it. It's perfect.
1: That's so pure. Yeah, I don't buy enough of the sweet treats from Trader Joe's. Like, I really I try to stay away from them. Like,
0: I know,
1: for
0: yeah,
1: the longest time freshman year, I was buying those, like, they have these popsicles that are like dreamsicles. So they have like a tangerine one that's like a, obviously it's just, ooh, like a dreamsicle, but they yeah, also have like a mango dreamsicle type of vibe.
0: Wait, that sounds so
1: guys,
0: good.
1: Guys, I was eating one like literally every night, like first semester freshman year, and I stopped eating them and I lost like 3 pounds.
0: Don't
1: and
0: tell me this,
1: like,
0: type of stuff, Selma,
1: like,
0: because this
1: again
0: is the type of behavior I do. I have a sweet treat every freaking night, and, like,
1: yeah,
0: don't tell me that.
1: Yeah, no, like, it's so bad. No, I also do have to have a sweet treat every night. It's, yeah, like, when the medicine wears off, it's time.
0: It is time. What's next on the roster?
1: On the playlist?
0: Wonder? Yeah.
1: Yeah, we could do My Sherry and More. I forget what that means. Oh my gosh, guys.
0: My darling love.
1: Yeah, I love this song. It's so sweet. I don't remember who he wrote it about. Guys, I'm so embarrassed. I literally brought my laptop because I was like, I'm going to go back in my notes and
0: come
1: I'm going to give
0: mama,
1: you a little...
0: let's research.
1: I'm going to give you a little information. Maybe, how about we just play My Sherry and More and then I'll tell you about it after.
0: Well, I can tell you this fun story. I, like, my family... whenever we do happy birthday, it's the Stevie Wonder happy birthday.
1: Because
0: it's always
1: that's
0: the
1: only
0: the
1: version.
0: Stevie Wonder
1: yes,
0: happy birthday.
1: I love that.
0: Like, not even like, well, we play it like physically, like we play the Stevie Wonder thing, but they also like when they sing happy birthday or when they're making a joke about it, they will just like sing the Stevie Wonder version. And then I'm out here hearing like white people, black people happy birthday. And I'm like,
1: yes,
0: this is just the correct fun happy birthday.
1: Yeah, this
0: like,
1: is good happy birthday versus bad happy birthday type of thing. Like, there's no...
0: this is just the goated happy birthday. But did you know that I learned recently this song's about Martin Luther King Jr., the happy birthday song? It's a happy birthday to him.
1: Oh!
0: Yeah, look up the lyrics,
1: yeah,
0: bro.
1: Yeah. They had to invent a birthday song for him.
0: Well, because this was like when they were trying to get MLK Day to be like an official day.
1: Oh... gosh, like, yeah, we really have to fight for the most basic federal holidays, don't we?
0: Yes,
1: guys, someday,
0: I love my bank
1: someday
0: holidays.
1: We'll, yeah, someday we'll get Election Day. It'll happen.
0: The fact that we don't have Election Day is actually kind of
1: hey,
0: crazy.
1: By the way, guys, hey, do we have a plan to vote?
0: Have we all registered to vote?
1: Yeah, do we have a plan? I mailed out my request for my absentee ballot, like, last week. We're running a little late, but I'm doing it.
0: And I'm a conspiracy theorist, so I don't trust mail-in ballots. and I will be flying all the way home.
1: I honestly should do that because I'm a Missouri voter. So,
0: well, is it like what's up for Missouri? Is it tight this race?
1: Yeah. I mean, it's always tight. Like, I'm really upset about like how the primaries went. Like for St. Louis, yeah. It was Cori Bush versus the evil AIPAC. Candidate and she lost to him, so yeah, not going great. I feel like Missouri voters, they're always gonna vote for the progressive measures but not the progressive representatives.
0: Clock it.
1: And that's just our pattern, and we'll break out of it eventually. But yeah, with the absentee voting, it is kind of a pain in the butt because if you want to vote absentee for Missouri, you have to get your absentee ballot notarized.
0: Right.
1: So Sydney's boyfriend Mateo is a notary, so he's gonna.
0: Yes.
1: He's my Mateo. Yeah, he's my first line of defense.
0: Yeah.
1: Hopefully he'll do it. If not, then I guess I'll just go to the FedEx store.
0: Yeah.
1: And then I'm gonna drop it in the little box that they put up by the metro.
0: In the little box. No, I'm not excited, but I'm saying, like, first of all, shout out Killian. Oh, he should have been in the newsletter. Fuck, I forgot. shout out Killian, shout out his work with Amy Acton, our Democratic candidate going up against Vivek Ramaswamy. F you, Vivek Ramaswamy, I hate you.
1: Yeah.
0: I do not like you. And this election, we're going to find out if Ohio is more conservative or more racist.
1: Oh, this is a good question.
0: And I think that's the only thing that's going to decide.

0: here.
1: He's like, this one.
0: Like, no, Mitch, no, Mitch, not that one.
2: Not that one.
0: He's sitting in the back of the minivan just holding up the deuces, like, not moving at all.
2: Like, actually, I was laughing so hard at that video. I don't really, like, laugh at political videos like that. Maybe you get, like, a little, a little, like, exhale, like, funny. But that was, I was actually, like, giggling at that. That was, like, hilarious.
0: Yeah, you it's, know, like, maternity leave, we don't do that. But he can take as much time off as he needs, and we'll pay him.
2: It's, like, not funny in the grand scheme of things, but, like, it's also, like...
0: Like, again, you gotta laugh or cry, and we're choosing to laugh.
2: Yes, exactly. And who better to, like, have some good vibes with than Stevie Wonder?
0: Oh, true that.
2: Okay.
0: True.
2: So, yeah, this is Ma Sheree Amore, and you are listening to Added to the Queue on WRGW.

0: All right. That was X Factor by Miss Lauryn Hill. You're listening to Added to the Queue on WRGW, the show where I have a new guest every single week. And this week it's Selma. Welcome back, Selma.
1: Yes, the host of All That Jazz, 8 a.m. Wednesday mornings.
0: Yes.
1: And we're listening to some of the songs that have been featured on my show.
0: Yeah, except that last one wasn't really jazz.
1: It was, no, but it is R&B, and that is kind of like the premise of the show, is that we do like, we do jazz, but we also do the genres that owe their existence to jazz as
0: well. This is true.
1: R&B is
0: rock and blues.
1: Yes, R&B is part of the rhythm and blues.
0: Rhythm and blues. I thought it was rock and blues.
1: No. But it is part of the spider web that is the jazz family.
0: Hmm.
1: We were talking about the album as a whole, the Miseducation of Lauryn Hill, mm-hmm. and just kind of like, you know, how interesting it was. It was her first and only studio album, and there was a lot, you know, obviously it was huge. It won a Grammy. It went platinum as hell, but whatever the kids are saying. But we were also talking about like the legal disputes with it and like the production credits. There was a lot of issues with like who was credited, and she really faced a lot of flack for that. Because we were talking about her showing up late for her concerts.
0: Yeah.
1: And just, you know, the flaws of Miss Lauryn Hill.
0: Yeah, she's coming to DC, and at first someone was like, oh man, like that sucks. I'm like, well, I honestly, the first thing I thought when you see her is like, I don't think I've ever seen her show up to her own concert on time. I think the last concert I saw that she went to, like, she like did not even show.
1: Yeah.
0: Like, she had them wait
1: yeah,
0: 3 hours
1: and this.
0: Then, like.
1: Yeah, especially like the festival appearances and stuff. Like, she's
0: a problem.
1: She's a problem.
0: Yeah,
1: child.
0: Stop booking her.
1: I'm like, more upset about not being able to see Stevie Wonder.
0: Yeah, because Stevie Wonder is also coming.
1: Yes, the Songs in the Key of Life 50 year tour. Yeah, no, there was no chance I was ever getting tickets.
0: Any
1: for that.
0: Old
1: the queue
0: heads
1: for the
0: in
1: tickets
0: the audience?
1: Are like.
0: Any old heads in the audience excited about Stevie Wonder coming?
1: Guys, stop. Oh, let's make fun of the girl who has taste.
0: Oh God, let's make fun of the added to the queue guys that
1: decided to put themselves out there
0: creatively.
1: Oh my gosh. No, but and then we were talking about just producer tags, and I educated Joanna on Pharrell Williams' producer tag.
0: How did I not know this? Like, I just thought I know what producer tags are, and I know Pharrell Williams have like produced everything ever.
1: Yes.
0: I didn't know that little like beat like
1: bump,
0: at the
1: bump,
0: beginning
1: bump,
0: is
1: bump,
0: like bump, bump
1: like just
0: bump.
1: The four syncopated beats, yeah,
0: but like it's always like it's like masqueraded into the song, because you know most producer tags are like so and so made this beat, or like or like
1: blah blah blah on a
0: like,
1: track,
0: or it's like some weird sound like, and it's the same sound
1: gravy,
0: every time.
1: This music got me wet.
0: Yes, I'm like suddenly forgetting every single producer tag.
1: Like, why is that the first one? Why is Young Gravy's producer tag the first thing that came to my mind? Like, let's take a step back, y'all.
0: Let's take a step back and assess the situation. But Pharrell is incredibly like subtle and tasteful with it, which I think is kind of nice, because I just thought they were part of the songs. I'm like, wow, what an interesting creative choice to start on this like really like dramatic, like I feel like I need to like give a good example, like the beginning to like Kendrick Lamar's All Right, that's
1: mm-hmm.
0: like one of them.
1: Yeah,
0: like,
1: or like Neon Guts.
0: What's Neon Guts?
1: It's like it also has that but wait.
0: We had like
1: I
0: the whole
1: describe
0: thing.
1: It without playing it.
0: Just play your, just show your phone.
1: Should I just like click through, do what I was doing for you?
0: Well, I can just like pull it. No,
1: pull up the I can low key just. Also, I could just plug my phone into the extension, low key.
0: Wait, that's like such a good point. Okay, we're making this happen. We're gonna like show you. Just make sure it's not too loud.
1: Oh yeah.
0: Okay, I'm gonna turn this on for you.
1: Headphones. Okay.
0: Yeah.
1: Listen
0: okay.
1: to this, y'all.
0: Wait, so which one are we playing? Okay, she's gonna just play through a couple for you guys.
1: Yeah, okay.
0: Okay, go.
1: This is Young Guts. Like, y'all, that is
0: Do
1: a
0: you
1: full
0: see that?
1: Producer tag.
0: It's like, and like all songs. The milkshake one really actually blew my mind, because it's like it's really disguised
1: yeah,
0: into
1: no,
0: the beat
1: it's,
0: there.
1: Yeah, he fits it in so well.
0: It's like I was actually, like, really impressed when, like, because we were listening and she just showed me that, and I'm like, whoa.
1: Yeah, that's the kind of cool stuff you learn when you tune into all that jazz, guys. Yeah.
0: And add it to the queue, because I have cool, interesting guests that know
1: these
0: type of things.
1: Yes, the coolest. Yeah. Joanna knows where to find all the...
0: I know we're all... I just know the coolest people out there.
1: Yeah, she's got the connections.
0: Got the connections. But did you ever see the Pharrell Williams, like, Lego movie? I kind of want to see it.
1: Wait, like, the Lego movie?
0: No, he made, like, a biopic, but it was Legos.
1: Wait, oh my gosh. This. We have to do
0: Wait,
1: a movie
0: you
1: night
0: haven't
1: and watch
0: heard
1: this.
0: Of this? Selma, this seems like exactly your type
1: Wait.
0: Of thing.
1: Wait. My million tabs of research are open on my computer, guys.
0: Yeah.
1: What do you guys know about state constitutionalism?
0: Not enough, probably.
1: Pharrell Williams. Wait, what was I typing in? Lego biopic.
0: Yeah, I don't remember what it was called. I think it was called Brick by Brick.
1: Piece by Piece.
0: Piece by Piece. There we go.
1: Oh, guys!
0: It's like stop motion Lego.
1: Yes! We have to watch this. We're doing a movie night.
0: Where can... Hey, where to watch Piece by Piece?
1: Literally. I'll rent it. We can rent it.
0: Okay.
1: For sure.
0: Renting is fine if there's at least four people watching, because then it comes out to like $1 per person.
1: That's true. I agree. We can rope Sydney in. She's always down.
0: Yeah.
1: Amazon Prime.
0: Amazon Prime. Does anyone have it? Like Amazon Prime Video, like rent, or like Amazon Prime Video stream?
1: Probably rent. Let's be so for real. Anytime anything's on Amazon Prime, like you have to pay for
0: it. Yeah,
1: like,
0: yeah. I know.
1: You don't have the right subscription ever.
0: No, never. It's like,
1: I need to get back into like the campus Xfinity thing. Like, I literally am not on that.
0: Oh, I'm not on that either.
1: I know. And apparently, like, Sydney's like really getting on me. She's like, girl, you need to just submit the ITU request and they'll grant you permission, even though you live off campus.
0: I need to do that.
1: Yeah, I know. I need to use my resources.
0: Well, I already have HBO Max. I don't need it.
1: Oh, yeah, I don't have it. I literally only have Hulu and Netflix.
0: I'm
1: locked out of my Netflix.
0: My HBO Max cracks me up because, like, I'll show you this when we're off the air, but, like, my family, they can't... Oh, my gosh, we need to play a song. Whatever. Like, it's just, like, the stupidest array of pictures ever. It's, like, Voldemort, Bugs Bunny, Shiv Roy from Succession.
1: Love.
0: And then I am Alan from the Barbie movie.
1: Slay.
0: Like,
1: I love that.
0: I changed it to Michael Cera, like, when the movie got on HBO Max. And I'm pretty sure they got rid of that profile option, so now it just needs to be Michael Cera forever. And I remember the people who made fun of me for it. I think it's funny.
1: I think it's funny, too. I feel like I used to have a BoJack Horseman profile picture on my Netflix account at one point, so I can't, like, make fun of you at all, ever.
0: Yeah. Wait, what's my profile picture on Netflix? This is so not an interesting conversation to have on the air.
1: I'm sorry.
0: We're gonna play something. Oh, my God, these songs are long. Like, we need to pick something shorter because we have, like, 5 minutes.
1: Okay. Let's see. Short jazz song. But also, as we come to the end of our hour, just a reminder, my show is at 8 a.m. on Wednesday mornings. And it's pretty cool.
0: It's pretty cool. And this show is going to be on every Saturday, 11 to noon. And you guys should all tune in because you don't know who's going to be here next week.
1: Yeah. And
0: you don't know.
1: The conversation is always so fun. I love listening to Added to the Queue, guys. Like,
0: yeah, we got
1: I
0: a
1: was
0: supportive...
1: so excited when Joanna asked me to come back. Like,
0: we got a supportive listener over here.
1: Oh my gosh. Sorry. I'm trying to find like a 2-minute song and it's not working. In my long playlist of so many choices.
0: Do you want me to find a 2-minute song?
1: Oh, okay, hang on. Let's do Green Onions.
0: Green Onions, okay.
1: That's always a good choice. Booker T and the MGs, y'all. I did one last semester, one of the episodes that I did, it was really fun. I did like a record label was the theme. Like, so
0: Ooh.
1: I did like all the top hits from the Stax record label in Memphis.
0: Mm-hmm.
1: So,
0: bro, this came up
1: was
0: under
1: a really interesting theme.
0: Like, the playlist that comes right after you search up Green Onions is Vietnam War music.
1: Yeah, it is of the era. It is of the era. I wouldn't say that. Interesting. Yeah, there's a lot of actually. Yeah, there's a lot of really interesting music history around the Vietnam War for sure.
0: Oh yeah, it's super interesting.
1: Yeah, and I guess Green Onions is just connected through the era.
0: Yeah,
1: I'm not sure. I have this vinyl. It's like a green acrylic. It's really pretty.
0: Ooh, that's fun. Okay, well, this is going to be our closing song, Green Onions. Selma, thank you so much for being here. And thank you for anyone listening to the semester inaugural Added to the Queue show.
1: Yes, thank you so much for having me.
0: Yeah.
1: Thank you guys for you know, engaging with my taste a little bit. Appreciate you hearing me out, even though it's definitely a little further away from the usual added to the queue features.
0: Of course. And I love showcasing every single music type. So I don't care. You can play straight garbage up in here.
1: Yeah, I love when people come in and they play trash.
0: Okay, you gotta tell me when we're not on air who that is. Okay, this is Green Onions. I'll see you next week. 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Woo!

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1: 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Of course I'm listening to WRGW, District Radio.
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1: District Radio?
0: Yeah, District Radio. That's great. Right. There you go.
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0: That was perfect.
2: So that was so good.
1: That was my silly announcer. Max, I'll see you soon. 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
0: See you soon. Love you, too. Thanks for calling in, Dad.
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0: Hello, everyone, and welcome back to The Sweet Life. We do apologize for the technical difficulties that we faced for the first couple minutes of the show, but this is one of your hosts, Mira.
1: And Lila.
0: And we're so happy to be back. We had a long summer away from the studio. We missed being on air, but unfortunately, our third horseman, Jenna, is not here right now, but she will be back next week, so make sure you tune in again next week.
1: Yes, we'll have everybody.
0: Yes, we will. But the song that we just played is called The Feeling by Steve Lacy off his new album, Lila's Pick This Week. So do you want to talk about it?
1: Yes, this is my favorite song off of his new album, and his new album is, like, he kind of only makes breakup albums. Well, that's not necessarily true, but just the past two have been. But they're just so good. Like, I don't know. This song specifically, though, my favorite part comes at the end. And I don't know. Something about these lyrics are just really good to me. Like, I love the line, when your heart's on your sleeve, but it don't even matter. I'm like, yeah, I've actually just never heard that phrase before in my life. So when I heard that for the first time, I was just like, oh my God, like, that's so... Yeah, that's so true. Like,
0: what do you think that line means to you, or like, how do you interpret it?
1: Well, I feel like it's like when you're already putting yourself out there, when you're already being vulnerable, but like, which is kind of the hard thing to do within a relationship. Yeah, and he's just kind of saying like it doesn't even matter, and I feel like that. I don't know. That's like a hard truth to face,
0: right? Because I feel like the sentiment is always like vulnerability is good, but then sometimes you can do everything right and be vulnerable, and then it still just doesn't matter.
1: That's... yeah, and I think I just really like that line, because it's like, yeah, sometimes you can like do all of the right things and, you know, be as vulnerable as possible, put yourself all into something, and the other person is just like not gonna receive that. I don't know.
0: Yeah. Well, I'm glad that we're starting off the year on on the same note as we always do. Just let it be known that I said that we should do a hopeful song for our first
1: And you know day. What? Neither of us could really think of anything, so.
0: But we also wanted to talk about, obviously, the most popular song off this album, Oh Yeah, that was featured in Spider-Man. And that, I'm not the biggest Steve Lacy fan, and that song, just the edits to all of it, I've never felt such hopecore as I did, like, watching those edits. Specifically, yes. When people would make, like, local ones about Seattle. Because I feel like Seattle as a place has... It does have charm to it from the people who are from there, but I feel like we also kind of dog on it a lot. Just because it is rainy and gray and kind of sad. Mm-hmm. But the way that people were making the edits was like, wow, this really is magical.
1: Yeah.
0: And it is... I don't know. It was the sort of lucky to be alive sort of feeling that I kind of need to cultivate more in my life.
1: Yeah. And I also feel like that song specifically fits, like, a Seattle vibe very well.
0: Yeah.
1: I don't know. I liked that they used it as the end credit. I was kind of confused on why, out of all songs from this album, they used that one. But I guess it is the most hopeful...
0: Because, no, I like the hope core in
1: yeah,
0: it.
1: Yeah, no, I do too. Also, for any Marvel fan, I saw something like, usually the end credits for at least the past like three Spider-Man movies have been animated, and I think, I don't know if the other Marvel movies are like that, but the past like three Spider-Man movies have been, the end credits have been animated, and this was the first one that wasn't, and they were literally just showing like clips of like mundane parts of New York, like, obviously making it, I don't know, like romanticizing it a bit, which I think is good. But I saw something that, I don't know, that this is like the last glimpse you're gonna get of New York before big things happen, because, you know, there's like Doomsday coming out soon.
0: Yeah,
1: big things are gonna be happening in New York, and like nothing's gonna be looking the same. So they're like, this is the last glimpse you're getting.
0: It's also like the theme of this movie was more,
1: yeah, it's,
0: I guess, adult. It's,
1: yeah,
0: because even though there was, I guess, emotional themes in the other movies, this one was really, it was almost, I feel like it was a sad love story with the side of superhero-ness.
1: Yeah. I think it's, like, signaling a bigger shift. When I watched this, like, last Spider-Man movie, I was... it kind of felt more of, like, a Sony movie than a Marvel movie.
0: Oh.
1: Because, like, the Sony ones were always just kind of more tame in terms of, like, there are no... you know, massive space aliens. There weren't, like, other characters involved. So, you know, when, like, Marvel took over...
0: Yeah, yeah, yeah.
1: ...Tom Holland Spider-Man, it's like... Yeah, they're gonna make it crazy because it's Marvel. Like, they have to. But this one, I feel like, was more, like, Sony-esque, where nothing, like, really insane in terms of on the Marvel scale happened. But I thought it was, like, just as good. But I do think, though, it felt like a lot of setup. Like, there was, like, zero resolution in that entire movie.
0: Well, that's what I'm saying. It was... It's a coming-of-age movie, and the main character happens to be Spider-Man.
1: Yeah. Yeah.
0: Like...
1: Which is, like, that's, like, what he's, like, supposed to be.
0: Right. Yeah. But, and also, I think aesthetically, it was more... I don't know.
1: Well, I think, like... I mean, you know, every movie, the color grading has really been toned down recently.
0: Yeah.
1: Oh, I saw this, like, not to get off topic here.
0: No. Let's...
1: I saw this comparison of, like, the new Pride and Prejudice that they're making, like, shots from it compared to the 2005 one. And it was, like, actually sad to see.
0: But the
1: first of all, Mr. Darcy in the new one, not cute at all.
0: Well, the 2005 one is so good, and I don't even feel like it's that bright. It's the perfect amount of... kind of melancholic English sort of.
1: But the new one is like, it looks like they put a gray filter over every single shot.
0: Wait,
1: I'm like, I understand this is supposed to be in like England, but.
0: Can we talk about how that's giving, it's giving Great Depression core.
1: Yeah.
0: Like, you know, when you see pictures or videos of the Great Depression and it's all just very, like, very just sad. That's what we're giving right now.
1: I don't understand why. Like, also the comparison from, like, the first... this one really cracked me up. The first, The Devil Wears Prada to the second one. I was like, everyone has Botox. Everything is, like, black and white. It was just, like, not...
0: It's just sad and Botoxed. And
1: I know.
0: Anne Hathaway can't smile all the way.
1: No.
0: Well, did you watch The Odyssey? Since I know my brother's watching, and that's in his... favorite movies ever, but I just couldn't get over the Anne Hathaway Botox of it all. I really couldn't.
1: I know, because she was like, and she performed like a nice monologue, but like the facial expressions just were not matching like her tone of voice or anything. It was really funny.
0: Right. It really was Greek statue in the best of ways, as in she couldn't move her face.
1: I know. I also saw, which this like made me sad. I mean, I was like, yes, that's probably good for you in the long run, but it made me a little sad that she got paparazzi'd on a boat, or like papped, I think is what it's called. I don't know, whatever. And she was wearing like a full bodysuit and a sun hat. And
0: to not
1: get any sun exposure, which is like probably good for you in the long run. But I was just like, I don't know. It just seemed a little sad to me. I was like, we really are caring about, like, okay, the medical stuff, yes. The medical side of that, like, yes, we don't want skin cancer or like, real harmful skin damage or anything.
0: Right.
1: I know you're doing this just so you don't get wrinkles.
0: No, exactly. It's, if we dig deep, you're saying it because you don't want skin cancer, but what's the real reason?
1: Mm-hmm.
0: But yeah, sorry. No, we're not dogging on Anne Hathaway. We do love her.
1: Yeah, no, she's super cool.
0: We watched Princess Diaries recently. Yeah. Yeah, no hate on Anne Hathaway, but yeah.
1: Yeah. Actually, Eliana and I, to get back to the Steve Lacy song, Eliana and I were talking about Steve Lacy, yesterday coming back from a concert we went to, but because he's coming to D.C. in, like, a month, which, so exciting. So excited for that. But, yeah, we were just talking about how, like, his past... I know this song is about a guy he was dating, like, I guess back in 2019. I don't know. I didn't realize that this was, like... I don't know. He's pretty mysterious with his relationships, I will say.
0: Right.
1: But I do like how he will, like, sometimes pit, like, his relationships with men against his relationships with women. Like, in his other, on his other album, he said something about, like, he said something about, like, I'm done. He said this in, like, a song, so it was, like, a lyric, and it sounded a lot better, but he said something like, I'm done dating men, let me go find myself, a derogatory term for a woman, but, which I thought was funny, like, can't say that word on air, but.
0: Right.
1: But I just love how he, like, I don't know, he has these, like, weird phrases. He has these, like, weird phrases in his songs that just kind of crack me up sometimes, but then sometimes they're also really, like, deep.
0: Right.
1: I don't know. But I don't think he means it like that.
0: Yeah, well, I liked the vibe of this album just, like, sound-wise. I thought it was fun. But was this the main thing you were listening to all summer, or did you have any other summer listens?
1: I was mainly listening to this album, Mac DeMarco, like, This Old Dog, that album, and then house music.
0: Right. Well,
1: those make sense.
0: Well, because I remember we've talked about this before, about how we're done with sad music, and I really took that into my stride this summer, because I said enough is enough. I'm giving the day a chance. So, well, okay, to be fair, I was listening to a lot of Olivia Rodrigo, but
1: she came out with a new album. You had to listen. Even I listened to that this summer, and that's, like, bold for me.
0: Exactly, but I feel like it's different in the way that I didn't really listen to the Phoebe Bridgers album. Because Olivia Rodrigo is sad, but at least it's loud and sad.
1: Mm-hmm.
0: It sounds alive.
1: Yeah.
0: When I'm listening to Phoebe Bridgers, I feel like a wilted human.
1: Yes.
0: And no hate on Phoebe. That's my girl. No, I'm a Farb.
1: Yeah.
0: But I can't be doing that to myself. And then I was listening to this playlist that I made that is just the vibes of the TV show Dairy Girls, because I feel like it's very lively and happy. So I just put songs that are in that category in a playlist. So I was listening to that a lot this summer. And then, obviously, I was listening to Lorde all summer. But this year so far, the roommates and I have been watching Glee. So I've just been listening to the Glee versions of songs. And let me just say that they touch me sometimes more than the original, I will say.
1: Yeah. No, I agree. Like, the okay, I don't know if I necessarily agree with you guys on the poker face cover, but because I, like, couldn't even recognize, like, because obviously when I was listening to Poker Face, I was really young, and I wasn't really taking in the lyrics like that, so I didn't even recognize that it was Poker Face for, like, the first 10 seconds of that song.
0: Well, it's just a completely different song, and that one really touches me. I really liked, yeah, I really liked the There's Somebody to Love cover. That one I really love. But yeah.
1: Oh. I also really just love the cover. I actually do think Will Schuster's cover of Thong Song was and that song just cracks me up, because the only reason I know that song is from Pitch Perfect.
0: Oh, yeah.
1: Yeah.
0: Oh, yeah. Well, that's when they're, that's like whenever anyone sings, I saw this TikTok about this, when someone went to a Bruno Mars concert and he was singing Just the Way You Are, and then they were adding the Pitch Perfect, like, other, what's the other song? I was thinking about her, thinking about me.
1: Yes, thinking about, I don't know what song it is, but yeah.
0: Keisha, if you're listening, can you please tell us what song that is? Like, he was singing that at the Bruno Mars concert. Yeah. But that was kind of my summer listens. I don't know. Oh, well, also the new Charli XCX album, because it was a very different vibe than her usual stuff, and it was kind of a more relaxed summer vibe, which I appreciated, so I think I listened to that a good amount. Me and Lossia really loved Magic Metal Montana. That was our favorite. Yeah.
1: Did you have, like, a song? Okay, I don't want to say song of the summer because I actually hate that term, but did you have one?
0: Well, I can just go through, because I feel like I went through a couple different vibes this summer. I had, when I was listening to Charlie. It was like Magic Metal Montana. And then I was having a little Mamma Mia moment.
1: Oh, I did too this summer.
0: Yeah. And then I was really obsessed with the song We Find Love by Daniel Caesar. I love that song. And I'm not a huge
1: Was that the one that got famous on TikTok a bit?
0: I don't know, but I found it organically. So
1: yeah, I'm not gonna follow you for that.
0: Yeah, thank you. But yeah, I think that was kind of what. And then I was listening to a good amount of Indian music this summer, which is rare for me. Mm-hmm. But you know, in touch with the roots, all that.
1: Love it.
0: But yeah. What about you?
1: I would say top three songs. I listened to "Is It Cool," like from the new Steve Lacy album, so many times. I don't even know it. Like it, I just really love him. And then I also listened to "I'm Not Alone" by Calvin Harris a lot.
0: Oh well. Oh, I can't believe I didn't talk about this.
1: I'm still listening to that song a lot.
0: Well, I listened to my like EDM adjacent playlist a lot. Well, because when we hung out, this was like all we were listening to.
1: All we were listening to was Role Model Radio on Spotify.
0: But obviously my favorite song of all time, Close to Me by Ellie Goulding, was being run.
1: That song like just reminds me of, because that song has been really adopted by like the girls on TikTok with the sorority fingers.
0: A lot. No, and I will say I have realized that I am slightly a victim of the sorority fingers, but I'm trying to fix it. But also,
1: just like,
0: I'm just kind of awkward in general on camera, so there's like, not really a lot to do.
1: Yeah, fair enough. But instead of just like the one finger, just put all your fingers up and then move your hands.
0: Just the hands. Yeah. Right.
1: Because then eventually it'll probably turn into sorority hands anyways. But like at that point, what are we doing?
0: Wait, what are your top songs of this week? It's the listening stats function
1: on
0: Spotify.
1: Oh, wait, you can see
0: that
1: on Spotify?
0: Yeah.
1: Where is that?
0: Any listeners, this was a newer update in the past year. So if you go to your profile and then you can hit listening stats and then it tells you a bunch of stuff. And then
1: literally what I was just saying, my top artist for this week was Steve Lacy and my top song was I'm Not Alone by Calvin Harris.
0: Yeah. So my top artist this week was Lorde. My top songs, 400 Lux, The Cure, Buzzcut Season, White Teeth Teens, and then Love on the Brain by Rihanna.
1: Love it.
0: Interestingly, my dad loves Buzzcut Season, which I feel like is so interesting. Yeah, Lila's stats are always crazy.
1: Yeah, but it's just because I listen to music the most when I'm at the gym, because I like can't listen to music when I'm trying to focus on anything. Or, like, if I'm walking around, I like to call people instead. So, yeah, I don't know. So, basically, like, all the songs I'm listening to at the gym are, like, mostly house songs.
0: Yeah. I mean, you kind of got to do that.
1: Ooh. Last week, though? Actually, no. Never mind. I was going to say, last week we switched up a little bit, but it's actually not. It's actually 4 out of 5 of the songs are house songs, and then one of them is Easy Lover by Philip Bailey and Phil Collins. So
0: right.
1: Yeah. Which, have you listened to that song recently?
0: No.
1: It's so good. The beginning of it is so cool.
0: Maybe we'll get back on it. But yeah, I think that's like kind of the music we've been listening to lately. I think this year there hasn't been like a very specific, I guess, song for the school year thus far, that I can really think of.
1: Mm-mm. What was it last year? Because I can't even really think of that.
0: Well, I remember I would listen to Close to Me a lot.
1: I feel like April of last year was Still Sleepless.
0: Yes! Still Sleepless, a.k.a. the best song ever. And Let It Be Known that when I was like really obsessed with it, we went to this one event with our friends. It was like for their club that they're in, and I didn't really know anyone there. It was like on their rooftop, and I asked the person on aux to play that, and like one of these random people was like so impressed. He was like, oh yeah. And I was like, thank you, like this is me gaining aura in this world. But I'm like...
1: And that event to us, too, was like, I don't know what was going on, but we were just sitting in these chairs laughing the entire time. These, like, lawn chairs.
0: Yeah. Well, I guess we can move on to this next topic, which is a fun fact about me and Lila, is we will show up anywhere. Anywhere that there's an event happening, we will show up, whether or not we know anyone, whether or not we were invited, whether or not we're welcome. We will go to an event, speak to not a single person who's actually supposed to be there.
1: Yeah. And then we'll always, like, find someone, too, where we're just like, literally, what could the connection to, like, the person having this be?
0: Yes.
1: And freak out about it, but it's fun.
0: Well, also, because there was the friend that we made when we went to Georgetown last year, like, that's an example.
1: Mm-hmm. And I still, like, kept in contact with her.
0: Like, that's hilarious. So yeah. Funny. We're big side questers, but I think this year I've just been saving a ton of stuff on my Google Maps of, like, places I want to go in the city, so I've been trying to, like, go through that, but they're all food related, which is fine, but it's not like the type of thing where you can hit multiple in a day.
1: Fair enough.
0: Like, how many new restaurants am I gonna try in a day?
1: But yeah, we tried a new one yesterday, actually.
0: Oh, do tell. Oh,
1: well, the one Mira and I tried, I don't know.
0: Oh, yes. Oh, DuPont Coffee Collective. Yes. My coffee was just too sweet. Mm. I think Amy and I might go to this place called Rose Ave Bakery, which is in Woodley Park, and it's like an Asian style one. But yeah, last weekend we went to Little Hat, which is inside this grocery store kind of near 14th Street, and they have really good matcha. And then we went to Malcolm X Park, which was awesome. But yeah, I just feel like we always talk about things we need to do, we need to do, we need to do, and we never really realize those dreams.
1: Yeah. And our friend Eliana yesterday, too, we borrowed her aunt's car and we were, like, driving out of D.C. But it was just making me realize, like, there are so many parts of D.C. that, like, we just don't go to at all.
0: I know.
1: Because, like, anything over, like, 30 minutes on the metro, just no one wants to actually do.
0: Exactly. Which I do understand, just because it does feel like everything we need is here.
1: Yeah.
0: But I don't want to leave here having not seen everything I can.
1: Like, if people are asking me, like, oh, where should I go? DC, where should I go? I, like, don't have a good handful of recommendations.
0: Right. Well, I feel like we also maybe are not necessarily, like, old enough to experience the city the way that other people would. But, yeah, is there any other media you've been consuming lately? Just trying to think.
1: Honestly, nothing of substance, which is unfortunate. What about you?
0: No, just, like, I've been trying to read. I've been reading more than I ever have. I finished, okay, this sounds, like, really pick me, so I'm just saying this, like, forewarned, but I finished this book about Palestine, but, like, not about, like, Palestinian history, but about how it's perceived, and that was really interesting. It was, like, written under the thing of, like, it's called One Day Everyone Will Have Always Been Against This, and it was just kind of, like, from that, I guess, sort of framing, which was really interesting. And then now I just started a book called Daughters of Madurai, which is it's like based in India. It's like a fiction novel. That's cool. About like women.
1: Very nice.
0: But yeah, have you been reading anything interesting in your classes?
1: Well, actually in my one class, we keep getting assigned these like kind of weird little short stories as readings. And actually one of my favorite ones, from high school, we got assigned the other day. I'm having a really fun time in that class when no one does that one reading, because it literally makes, like, it kind of seems nonsensical compared to the other things we're doing that are actually, like, directly related to the class, which these readings are too, but, I'm having a really good time raising, like, the professor will ask, did anyone do this? Can anyone summarize it? And I will raise my hand, which I'm really appreciating, but basically, the most recent one was the story by I can't remember her name, but it's the Ones Who Walk Away from Omalaz. Have you heard of that?
0: Mm-mm.
1: Basically, it's like this utopian society. And she's a beautiful writer. Like, she sets it up so beautifully, talking about this, like, summer festival.

0: forever miserable and living in the worst conditions, like, possible, basically.
1: Interesting.
0: So then, you know, the story leaves you with, like, a question at the end, like, would you walk away from Omolos or whatever? And I think it's kind of... This actually prompted a good, like, question for me.
1: Mm-hmm.
0: Because I kind of, when I read that story at first, and I still believe this, I was like, yeah, that's kind of how we function today.
1: I was going to say,
0: yes, yeah. But, like, the people I was with didn't necessarily agree with me on that. Because they're like, yeah, but we don't live in a utopian society. And I'm like, yeah, but we also, like, there are a lot of things about this story that are abstract. Like, we don't have to take everything about it literally.
1: Mm-hmm.
0: But I do think that, like, that's, I mean, that story was written for a reason. Like, you have to base it off of something that you know.
1: Mm-hmm.
0: So I'm thinking, like, that, I think that writer was, like,
1: trying to
0: base it off of, like, what's going on today.
1: I agree with what you're saying, because I feel like we effectively do, it's this kind of thing of, like purposeful ignorance. Like, purposeful ignorance.
0: Yeah.
1: Where it's, like, yes, we don't maybe live in a perfect society, but we kind of do if you choose, and we all on some level choose to ignore some sort of atrocity that's happening,
0: yeah,
1: that allows us to live here, whether it be whatever, environmental, ethical, human rights, like all those sorts of things.
0: Mm-hmm.
1: So maybe it's a little bit different than, like, what, but I think it is very much a story about our society, because that is how we function.
0: Yeah.
1: And that we all kind of are doing it right now.
0: Mm-hmm. And I don't think the fact that, like, the United States isn't a utopian society negates the fact that that story is still applicable to many people's lives.
1: Right.
0: Like,
1: well, I think it's just, like, it's all about context. It's like, to,
0: yeah,
1: some, like, countries, we are utopia.
0: Yeah,
1: like,
0: exactly.
1: I want to go to utopia.
0: Yeah.
1: What makes you say this isn't utopia?
0: Yeah,
1: like,
0: bro.
1: But, wait, that's interesting. I haven't read short stories in a while, but I remember in high school we used to read a good amount. Did
0: I
1: you
0: love
1: ever read
0: short
1: Ray
0: stories.
1: Ray Bradbury? He wrote Fahrenheit 451, which I have not read, but he writes a lot of short stories as well. And there was this one called The Lottery that I just remember clearly.
0: Yes. Wait, I know what you're
1: talking
0: about.
1: The one about where they choose someone to stone,
0: yes,
1: once a year.
0: Uh-huh.
1: Yes.
0: My philosophy class, like, I took it, like, junior year or whatever. Literally one of my favorite classes ever, because it was, like, me and my favorite teacher in the entire school. And then, like, it was, like, there were a ton of seniors in there who just, like, didn't come to class because they were, like, this is a stupid class. So it was, like, me, two other people, and then my favorite teacher just having, like, a conversation the entire time.
1: That's
0: awesome.
1: And
0: we'd, like, read these short stories and stuff. Yeah. It was just, I had a great time with it.
1: Yeah, I just remember that one really stuck with me because,
0: yeah,
1: it was truly a situation of what is happening.
0: There was another one, which I can't remember the name of, but it was, like, I need to remember this story. It was something about, like, I think the whole point of this story was, like, something about watching out for, like, mass surveillance or something. But it was, like, it had, like, a weird name, but I know that the main character's name was Harrison something. I'm gonna find this.
1: Yeah, wait, try to find it. In terms of what I'm reading, wait, interestingly, okay, sorry not to be on... Oh, okay, Lila, tell us about this.
0: So it's called, I guess it's just called Harrison Bergeron. Yeah, it's a dystopian short story, and it's based in 2081, and basically the premise of this is that constitutional amendments force absolute equality. Okay, maybe not surveillance, I was wrong on that part. Anyways, but constitutional amendments force... So his parents, George and Hazel Bergeron, watch television at home. I'm just reading this from the summary, by the way. George has high intelligence, so a government radio in his ear buzzes with sharp noises every few seconds to, like, dull his intelligence, I guess. And Hazel has average intelligence and feels no pain or confusion, so she forgets things quickly. I don't know how that's relevant, but... Yeah, but those are Harrison's parents. So their 14-year-old Harrison was taken away by government agents because he's a genius and an athlete who is too dangerous to leave
1: unhindered.
0: Okay.
1: And then
0: a news bulletin breaks in to say Harrison...

0: Harrison has escaped from jail, and suddenly Harrison storms into the television studio, and he stands 7 feet tall and wears heavy metal junk to hold back his superhuman strength and beauty. What is this?
1: Right.
0: And then Harrison rips off all of his handicaps, smashes his equipment, and declares himself the emperor. I don't remember it like this. And he picks a brave ballerina to be his empress and frees her from her handicaps, too. And then they dance together, and they leap super high into the air, and they're defying gravity and soaring near the studio ceiling, and then they kiss.
1: And then
0: Diana Moon Glampers enters the studio with a shotgun and kills both Harrison and the ballerina, which restores state-mandated mediocrity.
1: That is so interesting, because how did they come up with this? Like, truly how?
0: I'm just thinking, too, like, what could this guy have been thinking? What was he mad about to the point where he wrote this story?
1: Well, it's interesting because, well, it
0: usually,
1: is
0: like
1: kind of The Giver. Did you read The Giver?
0: Yes, I really liked The Giver.
1: Yes.
0: But this feels a little like he was really mad about something. Like, he was really mad that, like,
1: mad
0: maybe
1: about,
0: he
1: like,
0: was
1: communism,
0: like,
1: communism or something.
0: Yeah. Yeah, exactly. Like, I don't
1: or
0: know.
1: Or maybe he's mad at, I mean, it's interesting that he, instead of having the genius, like, liberate everyone from mediocrity.
0: No, he just
1: the
0: crazy.
1: Genius declares himself emperor and
0: yeah.
1: tries to take over the society. I mean, I love The Giver. I don't know, because I mean, I guess as everyone does, but I always imagine myself to be the enlightened one in a society.
0: Yeah.
1: And I, like, you know how you're always, like, you think that you're going to get the letter to Hogwarts. Like, I'm going to be the demigod. Like, I would have been The Giver.
0: Right.
1: But I just remember, I remember the scene where he, instead of getting his daily injection, he injects it into an apple instead.
0: Yes.
1: And that scene always really stuck with me. And also, I think the imagery of The Giver kind of living on the edge of society but being burdened with all the knowledge of the world.
0: Mm-hmm.
1: It makes me, to me, The Giver and Anthony Bourdain exist in kind of
0: yes.
1: the same sphere of mindset, because
0: Anthony
1: if
0: Bourdain
1: when you listen
0: is The Giver.
1: Oh, you literally, because when you listen to Anthony Bourdain talk, he talks about how with all his travels, I'm not the biggest, most knowledgeable person on Anthony Bourdain, so don't question any of this, but he talks a lot about how with all his knowledge and travels, he's almost burdened by the amount of knowledge he has, or the knowledge of all the suffering in the world, and that's kind of what kind of dampened his mental health almost.
0: Yeah.
1: And I think that's just, I don't know, I just think it's an interesting concept of gaining more knowledge. It's basically the opposite of ignorance is bliss.
0: Yeah.
1: Essentially.
0: Which, like, I don't think I fully understood the phrase ignorance is bliss until I was a bit older. And I don't really know, like, what made the switch. I always mess that phrase up, the switch flip. I don't know why. Just,
1: yeah.
0: like, I can't say, it's like, seat heaters. It's always, like, heat seaters. I don't
1: yeah.
0: know. Anyways. I don't really know, like, what did that for me, but when I really kind of understood what that meant, my whole, like, perspective changed. I was like, oh my gosh, like, being ignorant is being complicit.
1: Yes. Of course, we always end up on this topic in the end. Like, truly, like, we can be put in a room with any topic to talk about, and we'll always end up in this area of conversation about it. But it's just willing ignorance.
0: Yeah.
1: It really is what gets me. But I think that
0: I get the appeal sometimes, too. Like, I understand the appeal. I just don't.
1: I think
0: just can't do that.
1: What angers me the most about, like, you know, complicit ignorance or purposeful ignorance or anything like that is it's almost just anger that I have to be burdened with caring about this.
0: Yeah.
1: And you just get to ignore it.
0: Yeah.
1: But I think as I just, like, exist more in the world, I realize that I just care too much about everything, and it
0: yeah.
1: is just a lack of emotional regulation on my part, but also about some things I'm like, you can't just choose to not care about this when I have to, if that makes sense.
0: Yeah. Yeah, no, I feel the same way. I feel that way a lot with, like, a lot of, I guess, like, not even, like, women's rights issues, but just, like, kind of basic things that you just, like, don't really notice until you're older. Mm-hmm. That, like, men will never have to notice. And yeah. I feel that way with that. It's, like, I want to tell you, like, I want to tell everyone about this just because it's kind of annoying that I have to go through this and you don't.
1: Right.
0: Like, so I want you to understand, but I know that you can't really understand because I didn't really understand until I went through it myself. So,
1: yeah.
0: I don't know.
1: Especially, I think, environmentally is when it gets me.
0: Yes.
1: Because it's, like, I care. And I'm not even saying that I'm any sort of environmental messiah. I could be doing more. But just even the fact that I think about it and then other people don't, and I'm like, no, but I'm burdened by caring about this, but that means I'm caring about you because this affects you too, but you're complicit.
0: Yeah, one of my...
1: Make it make sense.
0: Mm-hmm. One of my professors says this thing that just kind of bothers me sometimes. He says, like, whenever... Because this is a class about energy. And so we talk about, like, externalities and specifically, like, pollutants, like carbon production, stuff like that. So we talk about that a lot, and he kind of frames climate change as, like, he's like, yeah, if I care about the life of a child born in Bangladesh in 2080, he's like, that's who it's gonna affect the most. And I'm like, yes, but you're also just not, that's also just, like, not true. Like, it will affect them the most, but he's kind of phrasing this, like, nothing will be happening to me or my loved ones today or in the next, like, 10 to 15 years. Mm-hmm. So, like, he's like, and he's not taking a stance on this. Like, he's just saying, like, whether you choose to care about that child in Bangladesh, like, the child who isn't born yet in Bangladesh, whatever, or not, like, whether you choose to care about that or not is your choice. But I think just that phrasing bothers me because it's, like, not having to really take, like, accountability for any of your actions today because it's not going to affect you or your loved ones in the future, which also is just not true. Like, that also is just scientifically not accurate, like, an accurate depiction. I know that that's, like, who it will affect the most in the future, but, like, just because someone is being, like, horribly affected doesn't mean you're not going to be, like, poorly affected. I don't know.
1: It's a similar... I completely agree with what you're saying. And it's separate, similar concept, but kind of, like, separate issue is, like, the whole, well, there's a child in Africa who's starving sort of thing where it's, like, there's a child in your city, neighborhood, et cetera, who is food insecure.
0: Yes, like, maybe they're not
1: hungry.
0: Malnourished.
1: Exactly. It's
0: but,
1: it's,
0: like...
1: Well, it's just placing these issues so far away from us is making it seem less, I guess, urgent than it is. But it's like, we don't need to care. Like, I'm not expecting someone to care about someone they've never met in a decade they probably won't live to. But if it's affecting you and the people around you tomorrow, like, that is something you should care about. You know what I mean? It's like...
0: And it's like, when we phrase it that way, like, obviously, it's a lot harder to care about something that you will never see, like, realized. Mm-hmm. So when we phrase it that way, it kind of just takes all of the weight off of it.
1: Exactly.
0: Which is just, like... I don't know. It just kind of bothers me, too, because it's, like, your children, not even your grandchildren, your children will be affected by this.
1: Mm-hmm. Yeah.
0: So, I don't know.
1: Well, it's just, like, I think that's when, I don't know if, like, systems thinking is, like, the right phrase to use, but I think that's something, honestly, in a lot of public health classes that we talk about is all the effects or externalities or whatever that you don't see that affects any sort of situation or person.
0: Mm-hmm.
1: And I feel like that needs to be the thing that's most studied, especially in terms of climate change, because it's, you know, maybe you're not going to walk outside and be unable to breathe. Mm-hmm. But that's not the only... There are little consequences along the way that affect you as well. We don't only need to be focusing on, like... Because if we only start caring because the world is going to end, that's not really helpful.
0: Yeah, exactly. Because, like... Because then that just, like, takes generations of people out of the picture. Like, it makes it so they don't have to care, which is just, like, not beneficial for anybody.
1: Exactly. But I always... What I think kind of... like rags on me the most, or I guess grates on my soul, is the fact that for a lot of these issues it feels like it's not even a question of what should we do to fix it or help the issue. It's the fact that we're discussing whether the issue actually exists. And I'm like I'm trying to write the next page and these people are acting like the book doesn't even exist. Like, it's like, how are we... It's actually ridiculous to me.
0: The whole, like... And also, too, there aren't that many people out there nowadays that don't actually believe in climate change. Also, this is a side note, I learned that the term climate change was, like, started being used instead of global warming because it sounds less intimidating than global warming.
1: Interesting.
0: Yeah, okay. Not because it's scientifically inaccurate... Like, not because global warming is scientifically inaccurate, but because it sounds less threatening and less, like...
1: Yeah.
0: Yeah. Less urgent. Well, which I think is interesting. Wait, what was I saying before, though?
1: Something about urgency.
0: Who knows?
1: No, but I agree with what you're saying. And I just think that it is, the most pressing issue.
0: Yeah.
1: Like, at all. But yeah, but I think we've talked about this before, not just in the context of global warming, but just in general. And I remember I was feeling really passionate about, like, I like journaled about this, but the, like, what really upsets me about, like, these really big issues is I feel like a lot of people absolve themselves of doing anything because it feels like, oh, it's just the corporation's fault. Like, it doesn't matter whether I do this little thing. And I understand that to a point, but I think that kind of degrades having any sort of values. Because if in that sort of logic, it's like, why would you do anything, right?
0: Yeah.
1: Because it doesn't actually matter. And it's like, what?
0: My issue is more like... Like, I actually do, yes, it is the corporation's fault. Yes. Like, that is true. And the whole, like...
1: And yes,
0: trying to, like, point things at yourself.
1: Yeah.
0: Well, that's, like, their whole tactic is, like, trying to make it so it seems like an individual responsibility, which it's mostly not. But my issue is more, like, if you're going to say, oh, it's the corporation's fault, but then go and, like, actively contribute to these corporations, that's when it's, like...
1: Wow, we're just doing
0: what
1: nothing.
0: What are we doing? Yeah.
1: But I think it's... I don't know. I always just think this... Okay, this sounds like I'm on some sort of moral high ground, which I'm not trying to be. It's just these thoughts that I have about how you're always trying to live through values, not because you're always trying to optimize something.
0: Yes.
1: Like, obviously...
0: I'm sick of the optimization everything.
1: Yes, yes, yes. Just because you're not optimized... Like, just because a situation is not optimized or something like that doesn't mean that it's not worth it to do. Like... just because, whatever, biking somewhere is less energy than, like, driving your car or something. But, yes, a car would be easier and you're not optimizing your time. But, like, you can do things just because you care about them. It doesn't always have to be, like, a...
0: Yeah.
1: It doesn't matter. Like, I just think that's such and a...
0: You can do things because you enjoy them. That's okay. Yes.
1: Well, and I just think what really gets me is if everyone is absolving themselves of this responsibility, like, it's really not going anywhere. And I'm not saying it's anyone's personal responsibility to reverse what's happening, and it is always going to be the corporations who are literally at fault. But, like, I don't know. I just think living in a way that you believe in, even if it's not going to do anything, is what matters. Like, I don't know.
0: Yeah.
1: Anyway, we've obviously just gotten very philosophical.
0: Yes.
1: As per usual.
0: I mean, we got on to the little, like, short stories. Like, it was bound to get there.
1: No, exactly. but...
0: To bring it back, to wrap it back into what we were talking about earlier. I think one thing I was appreciating about Mac DeMarco's music this summer was that he takes, like, a radical acceptance approach to, like, melancholy, which I really appreciate.
1: Ooh.
0: And I feel as if he's not trying to optimize his emotions.
1: Oh. I love that.
0: Mic drop, boom.
1: That was awesome. Radical optimism. Wait, radical acceptance of melancholy. I love that.
0: Because, like, I don't like sad music, but I can listen to his, like, quote-unquote sad music because it's, like, he just radically it feels like he's just radically accepting of all of everything he's talking about, which I appreciate.
1: Yeah.
0: It's, like, almost like making sad music happy.
1: Well, it's, like, it's okay to sit in your emotions sometimes. You don't always have to change.
0: He's just kind of like, and she's gone. Oops. Bye. Like,
1: wait, that's beautiful.
0: And he's, like, smiling, saying,
1: no,
0: like,
1: I do,
0: like,
1: think,
0: aw. It's nice.
1: No, in a world that's always says that you gotta change to be, feel some type of way, be some type of way, you can just sit in, sit in how you are,
0: you
1: sit
0: don't
1: in
0: have
1: how
0: to,
1: you feel.
0: You don't have to optimize your emotions.
1: Optimization is not always necessary. Just sit in how it is.
0: Exactly.
1: And on that note, thank you so much for tuning in. Come back next week at the same time. We'll be here with our third member. And have a wonderful week, everyone. Bye.
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1: Yeah, I am from Tasmania. That's the island state of Australia. And I am listening to... What am I going to do?
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1: Hi, my name's Mike, and I'm ringing from Tasmania. 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And I'm listening to WRGW, and I would suggest that everybody else should do the same. 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
4: Hello.
5: Hello.
4: Hi.
5: We're so excited. We're so excited. We're shaking with excitement.
4: Welcome to our new show. This is Picture Perfect. And who are we?
5: I'm Sydney.
4: And I'm Audrey. And what is the show about?
5: This is the show where we mix visual art with music. So every week we pick a couple pieces of art and we talk about them and we play music that we have associated those pieces with.
4: Yes.
5: Today is going to be a little introduction. So we're going to start by just chatting and then we're going to pick two of our favorite pieces each, and we're very, very excited.
4: We are very excited.
5: We had a show previously for
4: some of you may know
5: we were on a show with five hosts for the past like 2 years, which was a lot, but it was so much fun.
4: It was so fun. It brought us where we are today.
5: It brought us where we are today, and this is our rebrand, and we're really excited.
4: We are happy about the lessons that we got from that show, but, you know, we're moving on.
5: And it's what lessons those were. What a time that was.
4: Learning how to make Canva graphics,
5: learning how to just do so many things that you're probably not supposed to do.
4: We just love doing things.
5: And now we've made all the mistakes, and now we'll never make mistakes again on this new journey.
4: Don't expect any mistakes. We will never be still on air. Don't worry, that won't happen.
5: Should we introduce ourselves a little bit?
4: We probably should.
5: All right, you go first.
4: No, you go first.
5: Okay. My name is Sydney. I'm a senior. I am a journalism and mass communication major. I'm from Chicago originally, so we will be doing a Chicago art episode one day. Get excited. What else is there to say about me? I'm in an a cappella group. I love to sing and dance and have fun with my friends and smile. And I love to laugh.
4: Aww. That's so
5: cute. And I love to be hopecore.
4: My name is Audrey. I'm also a senior. I'm an international affairs major with a Spanish minor. As you can tell, like, lots of crossover between international affairs and art and music, obviously.
5: So many.
4: Don't worry, I'll be doing a political art episode.
5: Thank goodness.
4: I am from the Philly area, so we will be doing a Philadelphia art episode also. I am from Philly, and Sydney is spiritually from Philly, as she visited there once, and she really liked it.
5: I'm spiritually from Philly because I went once for 3 days.
4: But you really liked it.
5: I really liked it. There was a whole post on Instagram about it. That's true.
4: Yes. So should we go into discussing?
5: Let's discuss. Actually, I did want to talk about our bonding experience of the summer that we just had together.
4: Oh, yes.
5: Because this is the main reason why Audrey and I are the best of friends.
4: Okay, so I'll start. Over the summer, and this was the space that we worked in together was a space that gave us, we could spend a lot of time thinking about what we're going to do for our show. This is where this idea came from. And it was a restaurant. It was called Tacombi. Some of you might have heard of it. It's in Crystal City, and I got hired there, and I was so excited, and I loved it so much, I just had to bring my friends in. So I recommended Sydney and also a few other people, and I didn't love the job. it was really crazy, and I was like a server runner, and Sydney was a runner. And all of our coworkers were crazy. It was Creature City.
5: It was really interesting, for sure.
4: It was really interesting. If you've worked in food service, you know it's kind of an evil industry.
5: It was evil. It was Evil City.
4: We dealt with crazy things. We met some really amazing people, like WBJ. You'll hear about him. And Melvin Bunkwetter. And just some unforgettable experiences. She escaped like a month ago, and my last day was last Tuesday.
5: And congratulations.
4: Thank you. I was counting down the hours.
5: Unfortunately, for those of you who know about our last show, this show will be a lot less personal and a lot less just like airing out everything on air. No yeah. pun intended. So I'm sorry about that.
4: It's but okay.
5: We're going to get into our art and music of the week.
4: One more thing about that, though, is that in general, Sydney and I just kind of lead more normal lives now than we did back when we were
5: absolutely.
4: A part of Geminisms.
5: Yeah.
4: So there's less things to discuss, I'd say. We're both just seniors focusing on our studies.
5: We're really locked in and happy smilers.
4: We're happy smilers. It's only happy smiling today, so it doesn't bring a lot of stories.
5: Yeah.
4: Okay, I'll start. So it took me like 2 hours to choose my two favorite art pieces because I don't know. I just love so much of it.
5: Yeah.
4: Like, as I said, the happy smiler. And So I was like, I want to choose things that show like the range of what I'm interested in. So, sorry.
5: No, okay.
4: I was like, okay, I'm going to choose something more classical and then something totally out there.
5: Mm.
4: So the first piece that I chose is a performance art piece. This one's kind of crazy. I hope I can like fully discuss it on air. But
5: no,
4: I just
5: me
4: think
5: too.
4: It's
5: one
4: really
5: of the ones I picked, I'm like, I can't really say things about it, but I will.
4: This one's just like, I don't know. I don't think I'm crazy, listeners. I just love this piece. It's called Rhythm Zero by the famous performance artist Marina Abramović. She is a performance artist from Serbia, I think.
5: Yeah.
4: And why that take me a second? I was thinking Bulgaria for some reason. I should know that. She dedicated her life to doing very intense performance art with her as the center. For example, like one time her and her artistic partner, lover, Ule, walked from one end of they started at separate ends of the Great Wall of China and walked and met each other. And that was how they ended their relationship. Like,
5: oh my goodness.
4: I need that.
5: Wait.
4: Like, this was so dramatic. And
5: that's crazy.
4: But probably.
5: So awesome, though.
4: I know. But probably her most famous piece is called Rhythm Zero. Is one of her earlier pieces. And in this performance, I think it lasted 6 hours. She stood in a room and there's a table full of objects, one of which was a loaded weapon and like a knife and roses and just a bunch of different things. And there was an audience of people in there. And she said, for these 6 hours, I'm going to stand here. I'm not going to move. And you have full control.
5: Yeah.
4: And basically, like, I just really like the reflection that this piece like has on society and things like that. Like,
5: mm-hmm.
4: It's just, you know, the crowds ended up getting into argument with each other. One of them formed a circle around her. Other people were like putting the weapon up to her head, and like,
5: mm-hmm.
4: And it's sort of like they all ended up in a huge argument with each other, and they had to like fights broke out. And I think it's just a very, very interesting commentary on society. And I would never do something like that, but I'm glad that she did.
5: Yeah.
4: But yes, I love her, and I love weird, crazy performance art, so I'm probably going to talk about that a lot during this show.
5: Thank goodness.
4: And the two songs that I chose Sorry, that was kind of long. I'll keep it shorter next
5: time. No
4: worries. The two songs that I chose for this piece are The Rip by Portishead and You and Whose Army by Radiohead. Lots of heads. these two songs, I mean, especially You and Whose Army, I just feel it's sort of like a, I don't know, kind of starting on a depressing note, like kind of a hopeless feeling, like just disappointment or like feeling very alone and being in like this crazy situation with You and Whose Army. It's like the feeling of like sort of being attacked, but also like you can't really attack me. Like I don't know how to describe it. Mm-hmm. I was listening to these songs and I was like, I need to play these. The Rip is just also one of my favorite songs ever.
5: Wonderful.
4: All right, I guess we'll get right into it.
5: We will get into those and we'll be back right after this.

0: We're back.
1: We're back.
0: Those songs were The Rip by Portishead and Yoonhoo's Army by Radiohead. Yes, lots of heads.
1: Lots of heads in the studio today.
0: Which head do you prefer? Nobody knows. But that was, I love those songs. I'm going to be a little bit more expressive with my music taste on here than I was with Geminisms. If
1: we were really holding back on Geminisms.
0: We were really holding back.
1: This is the real us.
0: As you can tell, we know a lot about music. Let us teach you.
1: Let us teach you.
0: So my second piece of art that I chose is also not a painting. It's a sculpture. And
1: you're so unique with it. Mine are both paintings.
0: Oh, yeah. Maybe you need to expand out a little bit
1: more.
0: Okay,
1: I will.
0: But so this one, I wanted to do something that's more like, it was like famous and classical, something that's more about technique. And I chose, I hope I'm pronouncing this right, Pietà by Michelangelo. You know what it is? It's Mother Mary looking down at Jesus after he died, and it makes me seem really Catholic. I'm not Catholic. I just love the art piece. I think it's the most, like, I think it is the most impressive sculpture ever made. It is unbelievable to me that somebody was able to make that, somebody was able to carve that, just to represent, like, the emotion of it, the way that the skin looks, the way the fabric looks. It is unbelievable to me. I've never seen it in person, but it's a dream of mine to see it in person. Mm-hmm. I think it is one of the most beautiful things I ever created. And I don't have any sort of, like, societal, like, nothing. I don't really have any sort of, like, deeper commentary on it. I just mm-hmm. think it is so insanely beautiful and just so, I just don't know. I don't think anybody has really even come close to recreating something like that. And I love just the feeling of sort of, you know, that feeling of loss, of sadness that is depicted in it. Depicted in stone, like that came from a block of stone. Isn't that crazy? And I wanted to choose some songs that I think are beautiful and also very, you know, technically impressive songs with the feature of, you know, people with beautiful voices. So for that, I chose, one of them was Teardrop by Massive Attack, which features Elizabeth Frazier from the Cocteau Twins, who is one of the best singers of all time.
1: Yeah.
0: And then my second song is Like a Tattoo by Sade. And
1: thank God.
0: It's an amazing song. I love her.
1: Great song.
0: But both of these songs, I feel like, just, again, very kind of slower, they represent that sadness, and I will play them for you now. Enjoy.
1: Thank goodness. Goodbye. Oh, wait. I also wanted to give a plug really fast. Obviously, this show is music, and it's on radio, so you can't see us or see what we're talking about. But we post all of our pieces that we're discussing on our Instagram, which is PicturePerfectWRGW.
0: Yes,
1: so give it a follow and take a look at the art that we're discussing each week. All right, we're going to play these.
2: Bye.

0: Hello.
1: I've been informed that my text notifications are playing. I'm going to figure out a way to turn that off.
0: We're so sorry.
1: What were those two songs, Aud? Those two songs were Teardrop by Massive Attack and Elizabeth Frazier and Like a Tattoo by Sade. I'm sure you're all very thankful I blessed your ears today. Those songs are beautiful. Now is time to get into Sydney's favorite pieces.
0: Yay! Mine are both paintings, and mine are both songs. Mine are both paintings. My paintings are both songs. No, mine are both paintings, and they're both paintings that I have been lucky enough to see in my life, which is really, really awesome. I saw both of these when I went to Spain when I was like 15, I think, was the age that I was. I went like for a school situation, and it was really awesome. So the first painting that I chose is The Garden of Earthly Delights, which is a triptych painting. So it's like in the style of an altar piece. It has three folds. And it's about like, it's a biblical piece, which is off brand, I suppose.
1: We both did that,
0: but it's okay. mine is a biblical piece. It was not used as an altar piece, but it's in the style of that. I think it's really, really awesome. I was able to see it in real life, and I just love art with like so much going on, as you will notice by both of the paintings that I chose. But it's about basically earthly temptation and living your life in a way that is fulfilling so you don't end up in the bad place. So both of the songs that I chose have kind of religious undertones as a result of that. The first song I picked is this song called Finn, and it's by an artist called Let. And I found this song when I was like in middle school. It randomly played one day, like in my Discover Weekly, I think, because I used to listen to those all the time. And it's a really cool song, and it is about religion, but that's not usually what I associate it with, but I think it's really awesome. And my second song is Sun Bleached Flies by Ethel Kane, which, fair warning for all of the listeners, every week I will probably play a song by Ethel Kane because I love her and she's awesome and she's my favorite musician.
1: Waco, Texas episode coming up.
0: Soon we will have an episode where all we do is play Waco, Texas 4 times in a row.
1: No talking.
0: No art, just Waco, Texas.
1: But you won't know what episode it is.
0: You won't know. You'll just have to tune in and find out. Let us teach you. So those are my two songs, and we're going to get right into it. Enjoy.

0: Welcome back to
1: and
0: Picture Perfect. That was Finn by Lett and Sun-Bleached Flies by Ethel Kane, which I played based on the painting Garden of Earthly Delights by Hieronymus Bosch.
1: What type of artist was he?
0: He was a Netherlandish master, actually.
1: Oh, okay. Just like me.
0: Yeah. So we're going to talk about my last favorite piece that I have for today, which is called Face of the Blank. I'm not allowed to say the word on air, unfortunately, but it's by Salvador Dali. And I was able to see this one, too, because same time that I went to Spain, actually, I think it was the second time that I went to Spain, which is so cool to say, I was able to go to the Salvador Dali Museum, and it was so, so cool. That was my... Oh, I just hit the microphone. I'm sorry. That was my favorite museum that I've ever been to ever in my life. But this painting is really... I love Salvador Dali. I think everything he makes is so awesome, and I'm really a big fan of art and paintings that, like, there's so much going on, and, like, looking at it makes you a little bit uncomfortable. And that is also the way I feel about music as well. But this is a piece about, like, physical intimacy and, like, being comfortable with other people. And it's a really cool, really beautiful, intricate painting. And the songs that I have selected are The Moon by Lizzie McAlpine, which is on her new album that came out on yesterday. I listened to it on Thursday night, right when it was released. Crazy album, so good. And I have selected I Don't Want to Go by Dreamer Isioma as well. So yeah, we're going to play those for you, and we'll be right back. Hope you enjoy.
1: Enjoy.
0: Let us teach you.

0: And we're back.
1: And we're back. And those songs were The Moon by Lizzie McAlpine and I Don't Want to Go by Dreamer Isiomo.
0: We hope you all liked them.
1: We know you liked them.
0: We blessed your ears.
1: I know that my parents certainly did. They were sending me encouraging messages. And those were based off of the painting Face of the Blank by Salvador Dali.
2: Yay.
0: Look it up. It should come up if you search up Face of the Great Painting.
1: Yeah, Face of the Dali, you'll see it. And then you can learn the mysterious secret word that I can't say. Thank you so much for tuning in today. We are so excited to be on this new radio journey that is different from the one we had before. We're so excited to teach you all of our art knowledge. 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
0: We'll see you next week for our queer art episode.
1: Yes, next week we are talking about queer art. What do we know about that?
0: We have to educate ourselves, probably not.
1: We have to educate ourselves because we don't know anything about that. We do have 3 more minutes.
0: We have 3 more minutes.
1: But I think we're going to cut it probably early to let the next show.
0: We will plan out our next episode a little bit better.
1: However, the timing of the music was really good today.
0: Yeah, we did a good job with that, and no major issues.
1: No major issues, thank God.
0: See, two girls can do a radio show together.
1: Who says two girls can't do a radio show?
0: Who said a girl named Sydney and a girl named Audrey can't do a radio show together?
1: Who said a ginger can't run a radio show?
0: Exactly.
1: Exactly.
0: Many people have said this.
1: So many. Okay, thank you so much for listening. Follow us on Instagram. Listen next week for queer art. We're so excited. Thanks.
0: Bye.
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2: 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Ow! 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
7: Gosh, they're sure strict around here. Huh, no sense of humor.

Hello, everyone. Welcome back to Irish Goodbye, where we play songs that have the power to reverse an Irish goodbye. My name is Phoebe. I'll be your host. We're back for another season. Well, I guess not another season, just we're starting back up on the episodes. But I did this show last semester for the first time ever, and it was so much fun, and I'm so excited to be back. So for our first episode, I think we're going to do a little catch-up. So like imagine you've just moved back on campus, and you and your friends have a bunch to catch up on, except there's one difference that we're going to be catching up on: music. So today I'm going to play my summer anthems and some songs that I've discovered over the summer or just been playing over and over and over and over again. I did have to clear out a little bit of space in the segment to include songs from Pylon, Biba Doobie's new album, and Angel, Lizzie McAlpine's new album, which both just came out yesterday, and I absolutely cannot ignore them because they're two of my favorite artists, and I almost died yesterday because of it. So let's get into it. For our first four songs of the episode, we're going to be playing some of my frequent plays from June. I feel like they all kind of match in vibe, so hopefully it will be cohesive. First off, we have Lady by Little River Band, Operator, That's Not the Way It Feels by Jim Croce, Slow Down by Jerry Rafferty. I don't know if it's Jerry or Gary. I think it's Jerry. And finally, A Place to Be by Nick Drake. This is one of my favorite songs, and it has been for a while, but I have put it back into my heavy rotation this summer, and so I felt like I should share. So yeah, please enjoy these next few. This is Little River Band, Jim Croce, Jerry Rafferty, and Nick Drake.

Okay, so that was Lady by Little River Band, excuse me. Operator, That's Not the Way It Feels by Jim Croce. Slow Down by Jerry Rafferty. And finally, Place to Be by Nick Drake. Hopefully you enjoyed those songs. I did. So for our next songs, we're going to be playing some Frequent Plays from July. And also a fun little feature from my dearest roommate, Olivia, who has requested a very special song that I recently have been... I recently had the privilege of listening to it and watching the music video as well. So first we're going to have Back and Forth by Jack Mernin. I don't really know much about this artist. I think it just came up in like a Discovery station, but I really like the song. And then we have Love Ruins Everything by Tiny Habits. And He's Not My Baby, I'm His by Sienna Spiro. I got really into this whole album over the summer, but I loved this one especially because it was a little bit more spunky and upbeat and fun. And Olivia's song is going to be Save Room by John Legend. For some context, she said that it used to play at her place of work in New York almost every day, and she got really attached to it, and... yeah, so, you know, it's not, like, my top choice in songs, but I've learned to like it, and she'll be really happy when it starts playing. All right, so here we go. This is Jack Mernin, Tiny Habits, Sienna Spiro, and John Legend.

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1: Let's see here. We have to play Save Room by John Legend.
0: This one's for you, Olivia. I love you.

Wow, that was so good. I'm really glad that I played that song. Thank you, Olivia, for that recommendation. So the other four song or other three songs that played right before were Back and Forth by Jack Mernin, Love Ruins Everything by Tiny Habits, and He's Not My Baby, I'm His by Sienna Spiro. We're now into my favorite portion of the episode, which I have specifically planned to save for last, because best for last. So I wanted to play some songs off of the new albums. Two from Pylon, we have Memories and It's Alright by Bia Badoobie, and then off of Angel, Lizzie McAlpine's new album, I'm going to be playing The Moon, which my friends just played on their show that just happened right before. Tune in at 1 to 2 to Picture Perfect. And A Car Wash and A New Pair of Pants. This song reminds me of Joni Mitchell. I think that her, like, vocal flips, I don't know if that's the right word, Sydney will tell me, her vocal flips sound a lot like Joni Mitchell, and I love it because I love Joni Mitchell and it's just perfect. And then our last song is going to be Over Country off of Angel. And this is the sweetest song in the whole world. And if you haven't heard it, you're in for a treat. I love it with all my heart. Just know that I might be crying in the studio. So this is Bia Badoobie and Lizzie McAlpine. Enjoy.

0: just feel like that was the most beautiful thing in the whole entire world ever. And I just love it. And I just loved it. So that was the last song of today. However, before we end the episode, I would like to just give a quick shout out to my baby cousins who are listening right now with my mom. Lucy, Charlie, Maggie, and Ellie. They're all listening right now, and I love you so much. And I'll see you soon. So that was today's episode. I hope you enjoyed. I had so much fun being back in the studio. In case you tuned in last minute, this has been Irish Goodbye on WRGW. I'm Phoebe, your host, every Saturday from 2 to 3 p.m. And I will not see you next week because, unfortunately, I have to go to Baltimore for my class. However, I will see you the week after that, and it will be better than ever. Bye!
1: Material. 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What'd you do?" 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

Hi, this is Manu, and you're listening to Popheads on WRGW Radio. Welcome to our first show. I'm really excited because this is basically just going to be a show to be a love letter to pop music. We're going to go through a lot of different subgenres and decades throughout the show. Every week will be either a different decade or subgenre, except for this one. This first one will just be a introduction to my personal taste in pop music. I kind of wanted to really just show my own love, so I have a very special lineup of 10 songs today that I'm very excited to share with you guys. We're going to be going through some, some interesting choices, I would say. Everybody on here is a legend to me. We've got Charlie XCX, Imogen Heap, Carly Rae Jepsen, A.G. Cook, so I'm super excited. We're going to just do playing a few songs, and then I'll talk in between them because I love to do that, and I have a lot to say about a lot of these songs. So, yeah, we'll just get started.

All right, that was our first two songs. So we started with Next Level Charlie by Charlie XCX and then Poster Girl by Hannah Diamond. So I'm just going to talk a little bit about these two songs and I guess why I chose them for this. I wanted to start with Charlie XCX. If you know me, you know she's absolutely my favorite artist of all time. I'm obsessed with her. I think she's done so much for pop music, especially in the last two. I would say like last 15 years, maybe at least, but I chose this song specifically. If you are familiar with Charlie XCX at all as an artist, then you know, it was just the 7-year anniversary of this album, Charlie, herself titled, and she played it twice on her tour in Brooklyn. I was so jealous because it's just such a special song to, I think to all Angels or Charlie XCX fans. It's the first track on Charlie. It's such a banger, just like straight out of the, like, you're starting the album and this is what you hear. I think it's such a special song. The energy is so high with it. And then the next one, Poster Girl by Hannah Diamond. A lot of people I don't even think really know who Hannah Diamond is, but she is, in my opinion, the diamond of PC Music, which PC Music is a label that we'll talk about a lot on this podcast because they really pioneered a lot of pop music in like the back half of the 2010s. And Hannah Diamond, this album is Perfect Picture, which came out in 2023, October of 2023. And I'm pretty sure it was the last non-archival release from PC Music before it like shut down. I might be wrong. It's definitely one of the last in PC Music, but it's such a special album. We're gonna listen to another song from an album that came out basically around the exact same time as this one, which is Something to Give Each Other by Troye Sivan. But yeah, it was just such a nice time when those came out because Hannah Diamond really has a very singular sound in pop music that you really won't find with anybody else. She's got this like bright bubblegum pop aspect that you just heard. This whole album is a lot of like bright, like poppy sounds like that, which I think is so fun. And yeah, I mean, she really like, you will not find another one like her when it comes to pop music like that. So that's just so special. But we're gonna move on to our next two songs.

All right, so that was Honey by Troye Sivan and The Cure by Lady Gaga. Yeah, those are two favorites of mine. I'm just going to talk through both of them really quick. So we started with Honey by Troye Sivan from his most recent album, Something to Give Each Other, which I believe is his third album. He's currently rolling out his fourth album right now. It's going to come out basically 3 years after Something to Give Each Other did. I'm very excited for that, but I chose this song for Troye Sivan. He's one of my favorite contemporary music artists of mine. I think at the time, I'm very obsessed with this idea of him being, if you're not familiar with Troye Sivan's career, he was a child actor. He's one of two people to ever portray Wolverine on the screen. It's him and Hugh Jackman. And he was also a YouTuber. So he started on as YouTube. Sorry, he started in YouTube and then he actually went into music, and I would say he did a really good job in that transition. Like, I don't think that many people now would point at him and think that he's a YouTuber first, but I think that even when he was so young, he's only 31 now and he's been in this career for such a long time. Even when he was so young, he had such an idea of who he was and what he wanted to portray with his music. Like thinking back to Youth and Animal and Wild and Bloom, all of that, and then coming into this album, which he really just showed so much growth coming in with his first two lead singles, which were Rush and Got Me Started, where he was using a lot of choreography in his music videos, and it was just very like aesthetics forward, which he's continuing in this new era. But this song, Honey, I actually got to see live for Charlie and Troye's Sweat Tour in 2024, and it was really good live. It was already a favorite of mine just because it's upbeat and it's very, very cute. Like, this one and Silly off of the album would probably be like my favorites, but seeing it live just really made me fall in love with it. And then for Lady Gaga, I chose The Cure. And honestly, I'm not really sure why I love this song so much. I think a lot of Lady Gaga fans do love this song, but it's not even one that anybody would really point to as one of her standouts, because it doesn't have that like signature Lady Gaga like oomph that you are really thinking about from a song like with Telephone or Born This Way. It's just not pushing at you like that, but it's such a good quintessential like late 2010s pop song, and that's why I really like it. It really is just so, it's just doing everything right. That sonic hook is so good. It just stays in your head and it will not leave you alone. If you liked The Cure by Lady Gaga, I would definitely recommend How Bad Do You Want Me from her most recent album. Definitely has that same vibe of just being like not anything complicated, but it's just the perfect pop song. But with that, we're going to go into two songs which are definitely more on the experimental edge. We're going to be playing some Grimes and then some Caroline Polachek, two of my favorites. We're just going to ignore everything that happened with Grimes, but I do love her as an artist and especially as a pop artist. And we're going to be playing a song from Art Angels, which, fun fact, is one of the only albums I happen to own on vinyl, and it's also just a great pop album. So yeah, just gonna play those two and get ready for that.

Okay, so that was Pin by Grimes off of Art Angels. And then for Caroline Polachek, that was Hit Me Where It Hurts off of her first album, Pang. So just to talk a little bit about these two artists, I felt like this is probably the matchup or like the pair between all of these that makes the most sense. At least in my head, it does. Because Grimes and Caroline Polachek, actually, they do have a song together on Caroline Polachek's second album, Desire I Want to Turn Into You. So they are very thematically similar artists. And more importantly, I would say that they both have this air of experimentation to them in the same amount of time, like in the 2010s, 2020s. If you liked Pin by Grimes, I would definitely recommend listening to the entirety of that album, Art Angels, especially Art Angels itself, Venus Flytrap, Reality, just a lot of really good songs off of that whole album. And then on Miss Anthropocene by Grimes, I would recommend Delete Forever and You'll Miss Me When I'm Not Around, which are two of my favorite songs of all time. Definitely more on the like normal side for Grimes, but very good. I think that she has such a way with making music. If you aren't familiar, Grimes is basically, when she made her first album, Visions, I want to say is it's called, she basically made that like, I think in her bedroom on like GarageBand or something. Like she made it with very minimal resources. And for a lot of artists these days, you'll notice like with Nina Jirachi or Underscores, like a lot of them started with like Logic and a Dream. And that is just so inspiring to me. And I think Grimes is maybe the most known for that. Like if you go on TikTok and you see like a new up and coming electronic music artist and she's using her vocoder and her GarageBand, everybody in the comments will be saying that's the next Grimes, because Grimes is so special and so known for doing that. And she has come up with such interesting melodies, and she has so many interesting tracks in her music. I think sometimes people can get a little bit turned off from Grimes because they just think about Elon Musk, and I totally understand, don't even worry, but I would recommend listening for the music. She is such an interesting artist, and she has a lot to say, and the music, it just sounds really good. But Caroline Polachek, you would be surprised that she only has two albums, because she has been in the music industry for a very long time. I want to say she's in her mid-40s or something now, and she's done so much. She has written for Beyoncé on, I think, Beyoncé's self-titled album. She has written for tons of artists. Before she was a solo artist, she had a different moniker called Ramona Lisa, and then she also was in like a musical duo called Chairlift, which I personally am a big fan of. I would recommend Crying in Public and Romeo. And then as a solo artist, she's probably most known for her song So Hot You're Hurting My Feelings, which is off of this same album. But both of her albums, I would say, are front to back pieces. They really show off how good of a songwriter she is and how much she's willing to use her vocal training. Caroline Polachek is, I think, operatic, like trained in opera. Even if she's not fully trained in opera, like she has some sort of background in that. And when you listen to her sing, if you look up her singing live, that is exactly what she sounds like in person. Like the very first track of her second album, Desire I Want to Turn Into You, is called Welcome to My Island, and it starts with this crazy vocal performance from her, and you would think it's fake every single time she performs it live. It's actually insane how talented she is. She also has two songs with Charli XCX, Tears, or actually three. She has Tears on the mixtape Pop 2. Great song. She has this crazy scream in that song, which just amazing. And then she has one on Crash. Not Good Ones. New Shapes. Great song. And then on the Brat remix album, she is on the Everything is Romantic remix, which is such a good one. Really shows off her songwriting abilities, her vocal abilities, just great. But this song specifically, Hit Me Where It Hurts, is kind of a random pick for Caroline Polachek. I mostly just picked it because this chorus is infectious. I will get this stuck in my head all the time, just
just that chorus mainly, but the entire song is amazing. But it's truly, it's like a worm. It just gets stuck in your brain. Like, once you've heard it the first time, you will never be able to forget it. But honestly, she's got a lot of songs like that off of Ping. I would definitely recommend I Give Up, Shut Up Caroline, or Caroline Shut Up, Hey Big Eyes, Ping. Door is a great one, which I would definitely recommend. That's probably a favorite amongst her fans. But yeah, just, I think Caroline Polachek is an example of one of those artists who is really behind the scenes in so much more of the music industry than you realize, which I would say is true of her peers as well, like her, Charlie XCX, A.G. Cook. They are really like way deeper in the music industry than like the average person might realize, but they are everywhere. So I would keep an eye out. If you learn one thing from listening to me talk about pop music, get into looking at the song credits on songs. It is such a fun thing to get into once you get into it, but you'll be able to start recognizing like people's songwriting, their production. Like, I can hear a song and know if it's Jack Antonoff. Sure, a lot of people can do that, but also like Charlie XCX's husband, George Daniels, a lot of these people, they're great producers, but they have distinctive production, and it's so fun to be able to listen to a song and just know that Caroline Polachek worked on that, or A.G. Cook worked on that. It's just such a fun thing. But anyways, we talked about Beyonce a little bit, so guess who we're listening to next? We're gonna be listening to some I Am Sasha Fierce, which I was super into this summer. Not the song we're about to play, but I was really into That's Why You're Beautiful, because why does she have such a good math rock song on this album? But this is definitely more of a ballad. You'll kind of notice with my pop music taste, I'm not as much of a ballad person, except for you, Olivia Rodrigo. I do love her, but I'm just not as much of a ballad person. But Beyonce, she just does it so well, and just so, she just does it so good. And the song I'm about to play off of I Am Sasha Fierce, it's just such a beautiful song, and it will make you want to sing with it, even though you cannot sing as well as she can. And then we're gonna hear from arguably like the goat of electronic music in the modern century, which is Imogen Heap. And we're not going to be listening to her big album. We're going to be listening to something off of Ellipse, which has a very special twist to it, which I'll talk about after we listen to these two songs. But yeah, get ready.

All right, so that was Smash Into You by Beyoncé and then Tidal by Imogen Heap, which we'll start by talking about the Beyoncé track a little bit. Obviously, I Am Sasha Fierce is such an iconic Beyoncé album. I also just love this idea of when artists create like a persona for themselves for their albums. I just think it's great. But obviously, Sasha Fierce is just, it has If I Were a Boy, it has Brokenhearted Girl single, Ladies Put a Ring on It. My personal favorites on this, Smash Into You, That's Why You're Beautiful. That's Why You're Beautiful, by the way, if you haven't listened to it, fully like a math rock song. It's amazing. I also love Satellites and Radio. Oh, Diva is also on this album. But just a great time. And I picked that song because I think in the context of my music taste, I love Beyonce, but in the context of my music taste and this show, I think a Renaissance song maybe would have made the most sense, or a Lemonade song. But I was just so into I Am Sasha Fierce this summer, and I did want to show a little bit more variety in the kind of music I listen to than like just more upbeat electronic things. I do like slower ballads too, and I honestly probably started liking more like on that slower guitar side types of songs, and this I think exemplifies like the best of the best there. And then I really want to talk about this Imogen Heap song, which is Tidal off of her album Ellipse from 2009, I want to say. Speak for Yourself is maybe one of the most important albums of the like 2000, like this century, regarding pop music. It is one of my favorite albums of all time, like definitely in my top 10. This song I picked because you might have noticed it has influence in it that is not traditional. It has some like Indian Hindustani music in it. So basically, there's a collaborator of Imogen Heap's for this song. His name is Ashwin Srinivasan, I want to say, and he does background vocals in this, and then he also plays the bansuri, which is like an Indian flute, which is creating a lot of that, like at the beginning of it there's less of it, and then he kind of comes in at the end with this just like these beautiful vocals and this beautiful like flute. And I love Imogen Heap. I'm also Indian. I grew up listening to a lot of songs in this type of style of music, and it's a very nostalgic thing for me. Obviously, I love it. And I'm listening to this song, and I had no idea that it was going to be like this because nobody ever talks about this. And then suddenly that came into the song, and I was like shocked and just so happy because I think that she did such a good job incorporating it into the song, and it just sounds so heavenly and amazing. But there's a few other things sonically in that song that I think are interesting. She has a little bit of this like video game soundboard action in it, which is so cute. I don't exactly know how to say where it was in the song, but you might have noticed it. But that is definitely very notable, especially considering this is 2009. It's definitely more common now. Like if you listen to like Two Hollis or Jane Remover, they'll have like Fortnite sound blips in their songs. But like this is 2009, and there's fully like a sound bite from like a video game in it, and that is juxtaposed with this like Indian classical music in the background, but it sounds so good, and her vocals are doing so well. At the end, she's ending on that edgier note. It just all flows together so well, and yeah, she is just so iconic. We could talk about like other songs by her. We'll play her again almost certainly in this show, but I do want to move on to our last two songs, which are two artists who are so special to me. We started with Charlie XCX and we're ending with Carly Rae Jepsen and A.G. Cook. So we're going to be playing a song from Carly's most recent album, not the one that just released, because she did just release one this Friday, but The Loveliest Time, which was a B-side to The Loneliest Time, came out in 2023. I could have played something from Emotion, but that would just be so cliche, wouldn't it? And then we're also going to play an A.G. Cook song from Apple, and then we'll talk a little bit more about both of them after.

All right, so that was our last two songs of the day. That was Kamikaze by Carly Rae Jepsen, and then Oh Yeah by A.G. Cook. I'm just going to talk very quickly about them both because we will discuss both of them later in this show, almost certainly. But yeah, Carly Rae Jepsen, I would say definitely one of my favorites, as a pop artist. I love her. I think that she did a really good job maturing herself, and instead of making herself like a one-hit wonder, she really made herself into a artist with like a cult classic following. She's so beloved amongst pop fans, and in fact the name of this show, Popheads, is an allusion to a Reddit thread, a Reddit sub community which loves pop music, and they love Carly Rae Jepsen over there. And yeah, and then A.G. Cook, just gonna talk about him so quickly because I know I will talk about him later, but he started PC Music, the label, which is kind of credited with starting hyperpop as a genre, if you could even call that a genre, but we'll do a whole episode on that, so I'm not gonna waste time talking about it now. But he is another one of those artists where if you think you haven't heard about him, you definitely have. He's worked with Beyonce. He's most known for working with Charlie XCX. He has done a lot to pioneer the genre. And that song, Oh Yeah, is just so special. It's like the sonic things he does, what he does with his voice in that song are so cool. Also like weirdly hopeful. So I thought it would be really fun to end on that. But yeah, that's all I have for you guys today. I can't wait to talk to you guys again next week. We're going to be talking about 70s pop music next week, so that's super fun. But yeah, you're listening to Pop Heads Radio. I'm your host, Manu Kolaskam, and you're listening to WRGW, and I'll see you next week.

And welcome back to The Flaneur on WRGW. I'm your host, Juwan, and this is the first show of the semester. So welcome or welcome back. This is a show where we talk about a book each week. I try to align it to like a theme. For every month, there's like a theme, and I will choose a book according to the theme, and then I also play music based on the books that we talk about. Anyway, this month's theme is something that I was like kind of thinking about for a long time. It's called, I want to call it Remnants of Summer. I think we all kind of want summer to end. Actually, I want summer to end. I think like fall is probably one of the best seasons, or spring. I just personally cannot bear the heat, guys. And also, like, I stayed in DC this summer for the first time, and it was actually pretty horrible. I've experienced basically West Coast summers my entire life with dry heat, and the amount of humidity is actually diabolical, and also like random thunderstorms, I don't know, and the mosquitoes. Oh my god. But anyway, yeah, I just want summer to end, guys. But I do know that the weather doesn't really get much cooler until, I want to say, like around October. But also, the weather has actually been kind of cool in the past like couple of days, which doesn't really align with this theme, but I want to say, like, for most years, and for actually for just a lot of the years, the weather is pretty bad until October or even November. I feel like there are some warm days, and it's gonna continue because of global warming. But anyway, I say all of that to just go back to my theme. I want to talk about books that are kind of, you know, they remind me of summer, but in a way where it's almost unsettling, like something is still happening that shouldn't really be happening, like the weather that's still blazing hot. Yeah, so why not talk about those kind of books? And yeah, so after that long intro, I'm going to talk about the book that we will be talking about this week. It is called Bonjour Tristesse by Françoise Sagan. Guys, I am so horrible at French. I'm so sorry. But, you know, this is what we're working with. Anyway, I played the song, oh my god, by Francois Hardy. Last semester I also played a lot of songs with her in it, and I really love her music. And I just thought, like, it's just so fitting. Like, it is mid-century French, and this book is also very mid-century French. It came out in 1954, I believe, and it was published when the author was just 18 years old, which means that the author was writing it when she was around 17, the age of the main character, Cecile, in the book. It's like a short novel. I read it over the summer. It's like really good to just pop in between like metro rides or things like that. But anyway, this book translates to, the title translates to Hello Sadness. And it follows a 17-year-old girl named Cecile who spends her summer on the French Riviera. Her mother has, she hasn't had a mother since she was 2 years old. She passed away, and her father is a single father, or, you know, he has a mistress named Elsa who is much younger than him, but it does feel like Cecile does look up to her and really admire her, kind of in an older sister way, a situation.
But then the drama starts in the summer when her father becomes interested in a woman named Anne, who is her mother's friend. And Anne basically just arrives in the town and just kind of makes her way into Cecile and her father's life. And I don't know, guys, maybe that's like a little bit, like maybe it's just me, but I don't know. It is like a little bit like, I don't know. I think the entire point of the book is that like, well, she definitely does feel like forced and trapped into this like new life with Anne in it. And I also do think that it is like, I definitely understand where she's coming from with that, because I don't know, that's like her dead mother's friend trying to like wiggle her way into and like, you know, getting engaged with her father. And you know, in one way that can be very endearing and sweet, in the other way that's a little bit interesting. But anyway, another thing that I found interesting is Bonjour Tristesse has a movie that came out in 2024 with Chloe Sevigny as Anne, which is so amazing. I love Chloe Sevigny. And another side note, there is also a movie that was like from, I don't know, like the 60s or something, but I don't really care about that. I care more about the 2024 movie. I've never watched it. The reviews seem interesting, but I want to pin that, you know, Chloe Sevigny is in it. Yeah. And, you know, the book is very, like, inherently summer because it's set in summer. But I want to focus on some of the other themes in the book, which kind of made it more memorable for me. What I find really special about it is that it was written about a teenage girl by a teenage girl. And I think that it's really crazy that it got published when the author was very young. And also how big of a hit it was at the time. I mean, I think that was also a time when teenage culture was very much like up and emerging in the 1950s, 1960s. And yeah, I just find it really interesting that it was a really big hit. And it's really kind of, you know, a little melodramatic, kind of sulky, and it's kind of like, you know, it's told from the perspective of Cecile in a way that she's just kind of watching everything unfold, and she feels kind of stuck. And instead of having the reader view Cecile as kind of selfish, as this like selfish, like silly girl, like I don't know, I feel like silly is like the only way that I can really put it, like an unserious girl, as many, you know, as societally we do a lot with teenage girls. The way that she you know, with the way that she thinks about Anne, like it's not, you don't really get the feeling of like Cecile is being silly because Anne wants to, you know, have her go back to school or take school more seriously and, you know, stop, you know, just kind of like messing around. Like, obviously, in a little bit more like bird's eye, stepping out of the scene way, you can see how Anne might have good intentions, but when I was reading the book from Cecile's perspective, I also felt very suffocated. It's very much like, you know, like this woman who's really trying to be like your mother figure when you've also never had a mother figure in your life, you know? I mean, not that that is my personal experience, but I did feel it. And I just really think that it's also because it was written by a 17, 18-year-old girl. And, you know, it's kind of like the thing where it's like she really captured that so well, in part because that was her.
or that's like her, a part of her, that youth that she can speak to, you know? And yeah, that is a lot of talking. I am going to play a few more songs that really remind of this me of this like teenage girl life, like teenage interests, things like that. I'm gonna talk a little bit more about that once we come back after listening to a couple songs, but I listen to a lot of Lana Del Rey. I mean, I still do, but I did listen to a lot of Lana Del Rey, like in high school, as we all may have done. And I just like wanted to, you know, go back to that in a way, because she did definitely play a very important part in my life. So I'm going to play This Is How to Disappear by Lana Del Rey.

0: that was Arcadia by Lana Del Rey. And again, the first song that I played was, oh my god, I almost said something else. It was How to Disappear, also by Lana Del Rey. But, I, again, wanted to play that because it does kind of play into that kind of, I guess, teenage girl culture in a way. And when I say this, I'm not saying it in a way that it's like a monolith or anything, because obviously like there is a variety, but I feel like, you know, it's a very popular artist amongst younger girls, women, and very much speaks to that experience like Francois Sagan did with Bonjour Tristesse. We're gonna take a break and then we're gonna come back and talk a little bit more about this teenage girl culture that I have kind of started this conversation on. But yeah, we'll be back in like 5.
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1: I went sinking last night. 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
4: 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Again, I'm your host, Juwan, and this is a show where we talk about books and play music based off of them. This week we are going to continue to talk. About Bonjour Tristesse by Françoise Sagan. I want to go back to that point of, I guess, like, teenage girlhood that I was talking about. And I feel like, in a way, I'm going to be completely honest. Like, when I think about that, or when I just, like, talk about it, when I say it out loud, I feel, like, so cringe, because I feel like this was very much, like, a trend, I guess, on, like, social media. Like, oh, like, kind of went along with, like, the Barbie, like, I'm just a girl kind of trend, where it's, like, oh, I'm, like, just a teenage girl. And, like, I don't know. Like, I don't know how to feel about that specifically. Like, I think it got to a point where it was very, like, people were kind of losing the point. But... it's fine. I mean, when we're using it in this context, I'm going to try not to cringe, and it's not, like, I don't know. I acknowledge that it was a trend, and it might have been a little bit annoying for some people. But anyway, I'm going to go back to talking about teenage girls and teenage girlhood. And I just played two songs by Lana Del Rey, and another, I guess, more modern day... thing that I was reminded of while reading Bonjour Tristesse was, I almost said Chloe Sevigny, maybe because she was in the movie, but Sofia Coppola and Sofia Coppola Films. If you don't know Sofia Coppola, you know, she was the director of The Virgin Suicides, Marie Antoinette, Lost in Translation, Priscilla. I really, you know, like the vibe of her movies. And I also really like Kirsten Dunst, who, like, stars in a lot of those movies, like Marie Antoinette and The Virgin Suicides. So, yeah, a little side note, but France, I feel like Bonjour Tristesse did very much remind me of that, that kind of Sofia Coppola film. Films. And it's, like, in the same way where, you know, Sofia Coppola movies very much explore the themes of, like, girlhood and teenage girlhood, and very much cater towards that kind of audience, in a way, that kind of demographic. I actually don't know if that is, like, intentional or just, like, the aesthetic of the movies, but very popular, I feel like, amongst teenage girls. Specifically, like, you know, The Virgin Suicides. I actually did not watch The Virgin Suicides. I read the book, and when I first read the book, I was like, okay. Because it is told from a male perspective, these four girls, and their lives. But, I mean, and yes, that is, like, the entire point of the book. But I do want to watch The Virgin Suicides, the movie, because I do want to see how it is interpreted. Like, how, I guess, you know, a story told from a man's point of view is also then interpreted by a woman. So yeah, and also just again very much like pastel aesthetics, like the first thing that I mean, like even Marie Antoinette or like Priscilla, very very like girly, and I love it. But that was very much the vibes that I got from this book. And I also want to talk about like the cover of the book as well. It's also very like pastel. It's like I have the version where it's like the penguin mint green spine, like the penguin modern classics, and then it's like this teenage girl with a pink bathing suit lying down, and you can see like the blue like ocean, kind of like faded blue with waves in the background, and that is very much Sofia Coppola color palette, like very very Marie Antoinette. And I can see Kirsten Dunst in that cover, like she is that girl. But and also Chloe Sevigny as well, she also takes a lot of projects I feel like that are very intentional, and very intentionally I guess like teenage focused. And it's kind of, she kind of very much like covered out this like niche like genre in a way. Yeah, and you know, she's also that girl, so. But anyway, the next few songs that I'm going to talk about is obviously, or actually one of them is, you know, very Sofia Coppola because it was in, one of her movies, The Virgin Suicides. But yeah, it kind of gives me those kind of Sofia Coppola movie vibes. So this

That last song was The Mamas and the Papas, dedicated to the one I love. I love that song, guys. I think it's so sweet. It also very much gives that like Priscilla Sofia Coppola vibes. The song that I played in between Playground Love and the last song was May by Brittle Stars. I actually don't know too much about this band except for the fact that I do like how they sound. And I was kind of like, I don't know, like introduced to it and just like a random, like, I think I was just like scrolling through. Sometimes I scroll through like the Spotify recommendations. I know that's like really, like, I don't know, not probably not the best way to find music, because I don't know like how well that's generated. It's like a bot, but you know, I found it through that and I really liked it. So, I decided to keep listening to Real Stars, and then I included this song. And that song also is like very Sofia Coppola. The band itself is very like Sofia Coppola, like Virgin Suicides to me. But yeah. So that's kind of all I have to really say about this book. I guess I didn't talk too much about the plot of the book. So maybe I'll just like run through that a little bit. We're going a little backwards here today. But essentially, Anne comes in to the town. She gets engaged to Cecile's father and basically just tries to be Cecile's mother and really tries to, I guess, control Cecile's life, have her stop dating her like summer fling boyfriend situation, while also telling her to just, I don't even know, like take school more seriously, just like those kind of mom things, I guess, but also in a very like I don't like, you should kind of do this, like kind of like a, I don't know, like all I can really think of right now is like Meryl Streep and the Devil Wears Prada, like in a way where it's like kind of like I don't like care that much, but like you should do that, and like kind of like a indirect kind of passive aggressive manner, or at least that's kind of like the vibes that I got, and obviously it is from Cecile's perspective. But yeah, and the ending, I won't spoil it, but it's quite interesting. Cecile basically tries to break up Anne and her father, obviously, because she does not want to feel suffocated by Anne. And she goes about that through multiple different ways, trying to make Anne jealous, things like that. And yeah, the ending, I won't spoil it, but it was very interesting. Very interesting for I don't know, for like how I guess melodramatic the entire book was. It kind of goes back to that dramatic essence of it. And it's an interesting ending for Anne. But yeah, that I'm going to conclude this week's episode with a song. It's just called Eternal Song. And it's just very much like instrumental mid-century French, or not French, but just mid-century instrumental French new wave movie vibes. And next week, we're going to discuss a book called The Sea by Iris Murdoch. That book is a long book, and I have a lot to say about it. So, stay tuned and see you, or I will be here, next week.

0: kick from the big fella. The big fella get the puppies up and down. The strong sending it.
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0: Seriously, Lana, call Kenny Loggins because you're in the danger zone from Top Gun. 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
1: All right, guys, it's part of Oktoberfest. 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
9: 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Hip hop. Sex. Hip hop. Sex.
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9: Hip hop, sex. Hip hop, sex. Hip hop, hip hop, hip hop, sex. Hip hop, sex. Hip hop, sex. Hip hop, hip hop, hip hop, sex. Hip hop, sex. Hip hop, sex. Hip hop, hip hop, hip hop, sex. 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WRGW. Hip hop.
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11: Inside Mensabantu, double team comes. Nola pass to Pinna, who puts in the alley-oop.
6: Stuff like that motivates me.
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11: Elliott driving all the way home. This is to Mensabantu. He slams it home with authority. Authority.
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0: 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And it was good. Damn good. So good that they called it Fox.
1: My name is Robert Neville. I'm a survivor living in New York City. If you are out there, if anyone is out there, I can provide food. I can provide shelter. I can provide security. If there's anybody out there, anybody.
2: Hello, hello, and welcome to our first episode of Static and Sidekicks. I am here with the very amazing Riley Blatt. Say hi. This is our first episode of this show, so I'm going to do a little introduction. I still haven't decided if I'll do this every episode, so we'll see. But the purpose of this show is that I have really cool friends, and they have insane music taste. So each of my friends are going to come on for an episode, and they are going to introduce me and you to all of the different music. We've got rock people, we've got musical theater people, we've got our friend Holt, who kind of listens to everything. So there will be a lot to hear, I hope. And today, we are starting with my absolute favorite person, my amazing roommate, Riley. Introduce yourself, talk a little bit about yourself if you'd like.
3: Hi, I'm Riley. I couldn't be happier to be here with my amazing roommate, Abby Zippin. I was featured on her radio show last semester for an episode.
2: Yes.
3: Just kind of spontaneously, but very excited to be here. More planned today.
2: Yeah.
3: And a little bit more cohesive.
2: Yeah, we ran here for that episode from a movie.
3: Yes, I completely forgot about that. I was so out of breath, and it was so, like...
2: I, like, couldn't even talk at the... I think it was.
3: I was wet, but I don't think it was sweat. Like,
2: yeah.
3: I think...
2: Yeah. I just know I had forgotten my laptop, which is how we play the music, so it was a big mess with that. And then I got here and I just was like, hi, I'm starting playing because I'm so out of breath that I can't talk, so talk to y'all in a bit. But why don't you talk about the first song that we're going to play, and then we can go from there.
3: Yes. So anybody that knows me will not be surprised by this at all. The first song we are starting with is a song from Waterparks, which is my favorite band ever, but it is the only Waterparks song we will be playing today, I promise. I've been listening to Waterparks since, I think, like 2020. They're my absolute favorite. I've seen them 8 times.
2: Yes.
3: It'll be 9 in November when Abby comes with me.
2: Yes, yes, yes. And I went last time.
3: Yes, yes.
2: Yeah, we saw them at the 930 Club last year. It was a really great show.
3: Yes. Yeah. And then this is a song off of their new album. Big deal for people in the Waterparks fandom because they actually leaked this song a few years ago as a demo, but then never ended up releasing it on the album that they had leaked it for. But it came out on this album, and I think it's a lot of fun, and I hope you guys will enjoy it.
2: Alrighty, so we are starting with Gwen Stefani off of the album Jinx by Waterparks, and I hope you guys enjoy.

Or not, if Abby forgets how to get your music playing, we are going to figure this out. I think that might have been the problem. Let's see. There we go. Have fun.

0: So that was Gwen Stefani by Waterparks. Yes, yes, yes. And we were just talking off air because this is off of their newest album. Mm-hmm. But the tour that we're going to is not for this album. No. Why don't you talk a little bit about the tour concept?
1: Yeah, so the tour concept is the Almost No Barricade tour because they're playing significantly smaller venues with the concept that people are able to get up closer to them. And they did a few shows with this model last year, but it was like just New York City and Chicago. So like mm-hmm. no one was able to go unless you happen to live there, and I don't. So, not that this one's very accessible either. We're going to have to train to Maryland.
0: Yeah, but it's fine. I've done that before.
1: But yeah, they're playing, like, songs from all of their eras, and they're relearning how to play everything that they've ever released or not released. Like, they're relearning demos, too, which is very exciting. And a silly story with this is these tickets actually went on sale while I was on a cruise over the summer. So, I was in the middle of the ocean with no connection, and kind of just checking my mom's phone because they also have a very bad habit of announcing a tour and then he leaks like pre-sale codes for it kind of day of because he's mm-hmm. awful.
0: Yeah.
1: And so I had been checking through her phone because she had paid for the Wi-Fi package and they dropped the tickets and I wasn't able to contact anybody, but I was like, I'm just gonna buy two and see what happens, because I was like, I figured Abby would come with me.
0: Yeah.
1: And she is. Yeah. So that's awesome. But it was also a really good feeling. I was like, you know, I'm away, I'm like off my phone, I'm like cleansing, but I was still worried about Waterparks.
0: Yeah,
1: so.
0: yeah. It was rough for those of us on the mainland because Riley was inaccessible.
1: Yes, I came back to so many texts of people being like, oh my god, like, you're not gonna be seeing this. And I was like, guys, don't worry. Like, believe me, I had a plan in place.
0: She got it. But yeah, no, that's exciting. It'll be my first No Barricade tour. I guess I've been to shows where they're small enough that there isn't, like, a real barricade, but I've never been to a show where that is kind of the point. And Waterparks fans are known to be a little bit
1: smelly. They're kind of gross.
0: With love.
1: Present company
0: with love.
1: Excluded.
0: Present company
1: of
0: very
1: course.
0: Much excluded. So, you know, we're preparing ourselves for possible assault of the noses. We'll see. And we are going to go to our next song, which is The Front Bottoms.
1: Yes.
0: So.
1: Yeah, so the song is called Maps. It's one of my favorites by The Front Bottoms. I saw them over the summer at Warped Tour, which was a big deal for me because this is like a very loser core band that has a special spot in my heart. And they've come to my city over the years a couple of times, but like I said, very loser core, so hard to find somebody to go with me because it is kind of just straight sound. But I was very excited. I saw them at Warped Tour and I cried my eyes out. They were beautiful. They put on an amazing show.
0: Yeah.
1: And this was one of my favorite songs to hear live. So now I will be sharing it with you guys.
0: Hell yeah. All right. Bye.

0: Alrighty, so that was the Front Bottoms, and I just confirmed with Riley that they did perform this song during their live set at Warped Tour. And we were chatting a little bit about Warped Tour because it was definitely an experience for Miss Riley Blatz. It was a very chaotic day. You just said there's six stages, which
1: there are six stages,
0: and like crazy.
1: They're in groups of three, so like two of them are kind of next to each other too.
0: Oh.
1: So you'll have like an artist will go on the one stage, and then right after an artist will come out on the other one.
0: Mm-hmm.
1: So it's like people are like migrating back and forth, and like a lot going on.
0: Yeah.
1: And it was also in DC in June, so
0: it was a bajillion.
1: It was a bajillion degrees.
0: Yeah,
1: it was so hot outside.
0: Yeah. Yeah, yeah. So everybody was kind of, like, unclothed.
1: Yeah,
0: which,
1: yeah. And then I should give a special shout-out to the people who joined me. My mom was with me for day one, and then my boyfriend, Will, came with me for day two.
0: Yes.
1: And got very sunburned.
0: Aww,
1: he was genuinely so... I've never seen someone that sunburned in my life. I felt awful.
0: He's so pale.
1: Yeah.
0: Poor guy.
1: He is okay now, I should clarify.
0: No, he's still sunburned. It's been, like, 3 months.
1: Rumor has it you can see it to this day.
0: Yeah.
1: But yeah, so I guess nice Warped Tour transition into our next artist, which is Joyce Manor, who I actually discovered when I had bought my tickets for Warped Tour, and I was kind of listening through to the artists that I didn't know as well, and ended up seeing them on day two with Will. And I was telling Abby that I picked this song because I very much have a special spot in my heart for, like, dad rock, but I felt a little bit silly putting straight up, like, Nickelback or Three Doors Down on my radio playlist. So instead I chose this one because I think that the median age of the people that went to see them at Warped Tour were probably, like, 40-50.
0: Yeah, which again, it was one bajillion degrees.
1: These people were also brave. People's dads were just out here in the mosh pit.
0: Yeah, I think about when we went to All Things Go last year, and the big topic of conversation was that we finally understood why our moms were always so hot all the time.
1: Yes.
0: And why we were like, if our moms were here, it would be a dangerous event for everybody involved.
1: I remember day three, like, we had brought umbrellas because it had rained the day prior, and I distinctly remember during the one set just kind of laying under my umbrella, like, and I could still see the sun through it. I was just like, this is it for me. Like, this is where I go.
0: Yeah, I was kind of, like, half asleep. I will say, shout out All Things Go Festival for letting you bring your own reusable water bottle in.
1: Oh my gosh, lifesaver, yes.
0: Because otherwise, I do genuinely think we would have gone into heat stroke, and probably everybody else at the show would have. But yeah, we survived All Things Go. Riley survived the Warped Tour. I was about to say the water parks tour. No, not yet.
1: Not yet.
0: She survived eight. We'll see if she makes it through nine.
1: I've served my time.
0: Yeah. So we are going to play Heart Tattoo, which is by Joyce Manor, and it is off of the Never Hungover Again album.
1: Yes.
0: If I'm confirming. Yes.
1: That is the most popular album.
0: Hell yeah. Alrighty. Bye.

0: So that was Heart Tattoo by Joyce Manor. And I'd like to apologize before we even move on to the next song. Something about our soundboard hates me today, guys. I was trying to hit the button to get that to start, and it was not. So if you heard that little skippy sound at the beginning, I apologize. I swear I know how to use our soundboard, guys. Don't worry. But
1: she was introing her DJ career.
0: Yeah, yeah.
1: Big things
0: actually
1: coming up for Abby's in the future radio shows, I hear.
0: I'm performing at Ultra and Decades this weekend. Two of my favorite places ever.
1: Historically places you love.
0: Yeah. Historically places I've been to with Riley Blatz. Both singular occasions at each.
1: Yeah.
0: Our first night that we moved in, our freshman year, we decided to go out. For the sake of saying it, for those of you who are listening and not in the DC area, Ultra and Decades, I believe we went to Decades first.
1: Yes, Decades was the first
0: yes.
1: night.
0: Yes, they are two of the 18 plus clubs that exist in DC. So I want you to close your eyes as you're listening, and I want you to picture a line of like at least 100 people outside waiting to get in. You get to the door, you have to pay $20 when you get in because obviously they're not selling drinks, so this is how they make their money.
1: Mm-hmm.
0: And you make it into the building, and it's just like a sardine can of every single
1: sweaty... They're playing
0: sweaty...
1: the worst Drake song you've ever heard in your life, but it's mixed with like Nicki Minaj.
0: Yeah, yeah.
1: And
0: it's like, okay. It's like not... You can't really dance because you're covered in other people's sweat and you have no space. People are touching parts of your body that you do not want them to be touching, but you don't really even know if it's on purpose because... You're so close.
1: Yeah.
0: We learned pretty early on that was not our spaces, not our vibes. Although we did try going to Ultra, I think, like the next week, and I kind of thought I was gonna die and promptly left. But yeah, off on an Ultra and Decades tangent. Apologies, but yeah, one of the first of many adventures from the Zip and Blatz household, as we so lovingly call ourselves.
1: Probably on the bottom of the totem pole.
0: I
1: in
0: would
1: terms
0: say
1: of
0: it's
1: adventures,
0: pretty,
1: as
0: it's
1: I
0: pretty
1: would say
0: low.
1: As well.
0: It's pretty low. I mean, it was an important experience, I think.
1: Yeah,
0: I think,
1: not to diss. I think if everyone has nothing going on this weekend, you guys should all head out to Decades.
0: Yeah.
1: That's where we historically go every weekend for Friday, Saturday, Sunday.
0: Yeah, yeah.
1: We just came out there.
0: Don't worry, guys. If you end up going, you will see me. No.
1: It's like those clubs in Europe where people just go for days on end.
0: Yes, you will not be seeing me or Riley at Decades and Ultra. You may be seeing us at the Wawa that is like across the street.
1: Believe me,
0: we be there. Philly girl at heart, always.
1: But shout out to Sheets. I can't let this slide.
0: We do argue between the Philly and the Pittsburgh of our house, but
1: I think the Sheets Wawa is much better than an Eagles like Steelers thing.
0: Because who cares?
1: Sorry. Shout out to my dad,
0: Go Birds, who I think is listening. Go Birds.
1: Steelers are a team for sure.
0: I love Jalen Hurts. That is my mayor. Because our Philly mayor kind of sucks, but it's okay. We'll get our mom Donnie soon enough, I hope. I'm going on a bit of a tangent, but our next song is, if you would like to go,
1: The Boy by The Smashing Pumpkins.
0: Yes. Anything to say about Smashing Pumpkins? I know you
1: not really,
0: just like
1: I have
0: them.
1: A little bit more to say after when we go into our transition where I'll talk about them a bit.
0: Awesome. All right, I didn't want to cut you off, but
1: all right.
0: Alrighty, let's hope the button works this time. I hope you guys enjoy.

0: Alrighty, folks. We just listened to the Smashing Pumpkins. Very exciting, very exciting. And I know you have a transition in between our next two songs.
1: Yes. Yeah. So our next song is by My Chemical Romance. I thought that they deserved a spot on the playlist just for being one of those like core groups for me when
0: She's wearing a My Chemical Romance t-shirt
1: right now.
0: I
1: didn't realize that, yeah.
0: Just for those of you who can't see, which is everybody but me.
1: Yes, they were one of those influential groups for me when I was in like my middle school like angst phase. Mm. And I thought that the transition would be good because My Chemical Romance was largely inspired by the Smashing Pumpkins.
0: Which I did not know, actually.
1: Fun fact.
0: Which is crazy.
1: Yeah, and I've also seen My Chem in concert. They were very good. Water Parks opened for them.
0: Yes. Didn't you drive for that one? It was far.
1: Water Parks did not open for them on every tour date, so me and my mom drove up to Albany, which is like a 6-hour drive, I think, from where we are.
0: Mm-hmm.
1: But it was very cool for me because it was the first time that Water Parks had ever played in an arena.
0: Yes.
1: And they debuted what I think is one of their best songs. And then after, they went out into the pit and watched My Chemical Romance, and I was like, oh my gosh, I can see them.
0: That's so cool.
1: Yes.
0: I'm thinking, now that we're talking about water parks and driving, one of my favorite Riley stories, which is that you saw water parks in Philadelphia at the TLA.
1: Oh my god, I did.
0: The Living Arts.
1: Yes.
0: I don't know if it's the Living Arts Theater or Center, whatever.
1: I think it's theater.
0: If you are from the Philly area or you are kind of involved in Philly concert scene at all, the TLA is like where you go if you fear for your life. I have never been because I have been barred entry. One of the funniest things anybody ever... Ooh, I hit my mic. One of the funniest things anyone has ever said to me, I just hit it again, is that he would take me to the TLA, but only if for my birthday he bought me a bulletproof vest, because that is the TLA's reputation. And even with that joke, my parents were still like, absolutely not. And then I meet Riley and she's like, oh, you know, I've been to Philly a couple of times. I saw a concert at the TLA. And I was like,
1: that was my first time, first and only time ever in Philly.
0: Yeah.
1: Well, I guess, I don't know. I drove through Philly to get to Abby's over the summer. But my first.
0: Yeah, it doesn't really count.
1: Oh, I guess we also saw Tame Impala in Philly.
0: Yeah.
1: Sorry, that's like a spoiler for later in the playlist.
0: Oh, it's okay. Yeah, we'll talk about that later.
1: Yeah. But yeah, the only time I've ever like stayed in Philly was when we went up for that concert.
0: Yeah.
1: And
0: your mom.
1: We did not know that we were
0: Your mom left you to go to the bathroom.
1: Oh,
0: it was a whole thing.
1: So
0: it's
1: actually,
0: okay. Shout out Andrea Vlatz. We love you so much on this
1: show. That was one of those things we were supposed to take to our grave.
0: Oh, I'm so sorry. Yeah. Oh, no.
1: Oh,
0: don't worry.
1: Fly on the wall.
0: Yeah.
1: My home back in PA.
0: She had no idea. She had no idea.
1: No. Abby dreamt that.
0: Yeah. Anyways, moving on to the next song.
1: Anyway, our next song is Cemetery Drive by My Chemical Romance.
0: I hope you guys enjoy.

0: Alrighty, that was Fall Out Boy. Not oops, oops, oh, I'm going ahead.
1: Spoiler alert.
0: Talk about My Chem a little bit more.
1: No, I think that's enough.
0: To say, alrighty. Yeah. So
1: we'll go into Fall Out Boy next. This is Sophomore Slump or Comeback of the Year. This is a very good Fall Out Boy song. This one is very like autumn vibes for me. It goes on my fall playlist every year.
0: Alrighty.
1: I had a very like. It was very difficult for me to pick a Fall Out Boy song because there was one that I wanted to pick, but I was like, I just want to pick this so I can talk about random Fall Out Boy lore. No one wants to hear that. So I picked this one because I really enjoyed this one.
0: The whole point of the show is that people hear random Fall Out Boy lore.
1: Well,
0: if you want to
1: about his like situationship he had with one of the members of My Chem.
0: Oh.
1: So now that I'm saying it, it would have also been better from a transition. Because
0: then you could have done a little, but it's okay.
1: Fall Out Boy, great. I saw them in concert with Weezer in Green Day.
0: Which is crazy because she saw that concert in Pittsburgh and I saw it in Philly.
1: Yes.
0: And it was like five or more. It was before COVID.
1: Yeah, and we also have a friend who saw it at in Hershey, I think. I think that's where Jude saw it.
0: Oh, that was so we just we were all there in Pennsylvania.
1: Yeah, we had it all caught up. Yeah. I saw that with my mom and my brother, who I know is listening. So shout out to my brother Mark.
0: Yeah, shout out Marco.
1: Yeah.
0: But yeah,
1: that's all
0: not much more
1: to
0: say about Fall Out Boy.
1: Enjoy the Fall Out Boy song.
0: Have fun.

0: Yeah. Fall Out Boy.
1: That was Fall Out Boy.
0: Yes, yes, yes.
1: I was just telling Abby, I don't really have much to say about this next one either. I just like the song.
0: Yeah. Well, I was going to make a joke about the Fall Out Boy song being called Sophomore Slump, because we are both sophomores right now.
1: Yes, yes.
0: And then we briefly talked about, are we in sophomore slumps? And I said, I don't think so.
1: No.
0: I think socially.
1: They're saying I'm more locked in than ever.
0: Yeah. I think socially, I guess, if you compared it to last year, where we were just going out to Decades and Ultra and, like, making all these new friends.
1: We were doing last year.
0: Well, I mean, in the first couple of weeks.
1: Oh, I guess, yeah.
0: Yeah. Like, I feel like the first couple of weeks of freshman year are an independent experience.
1: That is
0: this
1: true.
0: Is me making my segue to shout out Jack, because he just texted me and brought up one of the most embarrassing moments of my life, which was us being in Decades mm-hmm. and me going up to this man that I did not know and saying, hey, did you do Model Congress in high school? Because he looked mildly familiar to me, and that was Jack. And he is still in our life now.
1: Yeah.
0: So I guess
1: he
0: it wasn't.
1: He did, in fact, do Model,
0: Congress,
1: in fact
0: do
1: high
0: Model Congress in high school. And I did, in fact, win more awards than he did. So
1: ooh,
0: take that, Jack.
1: Ooh.
0: Sliming you out on air
1: in
0: when
1: public.
0: You have
1: wow.
0: no space to fight back. But
1: it's like,
0: okay.
1: What's that Taylor Swift lyric about, like, you say in public, it's a cop-out? Do you know what I'm talking about?
0: Maybe.
1: Whatever.
0: I assume it exists, but
1: I think that this is, I think it's from the song she did with Brendon Urie. So it's, like, unlistenable.
0: Oh, me?
1: Yeah,
0: that song is kind of awful.
1: Yeah.
0: But anyway, transitioning to a song that is not awful,
1: yeah,
0: or kind of awful.
1: Jigsaw Falling Into Place by Radiohead.
0: Yeah.
1: I just like the way it sounds. It really scratches an itch in my brain. This chair is so squeaky.
0: I hope it scratches an itch in y'all's brains, too.
1: Squeaking.
0: I don't think they can, so
1: okay.
0: Don't worry about it.
1: All right. I should be moving around a lot.
0: Yeah. Alrighty, I hope you guys enjoy Jigsaw
1: yes.
0: Falling Into Place by Radiohead.

0: Yes, yes, yes. That was Radiohead.
1: Yes, yes. I was telling Abby, I forgot I had commentary on this one. I see this song in edits on TikTok a lot.
0: Yeah.
1: And I just wanted to bring this up. Specifically Spider-Man. The Spider-Man editors love this song.
0: Yes. And which, we're getting a little bit ahead of Spider-Man talk.
1: Oh my gosh, yes. Don't worry, Spider-Man's coming back
0: don't worry,
1: up later.
0: Don't worry, I do think it's funny that through random Instagram DMing and meeting each other, like, we probably are two of the most chronically online edit consumers. At GW, maybe of all time,
1: at least top like percentile.
0: Yeah. It would be a really interesting thing for TikTok to do, like a what percentage of people consume specifically types
1: like
0: of content.
1: Like a TikTok Wrapped.
0: Yeah,
1: I absolutely wouldn't want to see that.
0: I would actually. No. I would want to see it, but like in the way that sometimes I get my Spotify Wrapped back, and I'm like, I don't want anybody to know this.
1: Oh yeah, I should have
0: this.
1: Like I would want to know, but I think it would just be like, oh
0: yeah. We're slowly distancing away from me having like musical theater albums and singers just in my Wrapped. I do think maybe 2 years ago I had Hadestown as one of my top albums. I do think it'll happen again this year.
1: Yeah, I will say that every year Panic at the Disco makes its way into my top five. Yeah. I don't like that was the first like group I've ever saw in concert, so they were very big for me for a while. Yeah. Like when I was like 13.
0: Yeah,
1: I don't listen to them like that anymore, but every year somehow they make their way in. And I don't know if it's like every now and again I do a casual listen of one of their songs enough that they're coming in that way. It's just like, I don't know. They sneak their way up there, and I'm always like, man, now I can't post it on Instagram.
0: Yeah. I always have. Also, the first person I ever saw, well, the first concert I technically saw was Lori Berkner, who was like a children's, I think like the equivalent of like a Miss Rachel.
1: Ooh, okay.
0: But she made me.

0: music. My parents will correct me, but One Direction.
1: Oh, I should have put Vanity on the playlist.
0: Oh,
1: sorry.
0: Yeah, One Direction was my first concert, and they have been in my top five on my Spotify Wrapped basically since I got Spotify.
1: But that's giving like niche like. Girl in the coming of age movie, I think.
0: No,
1: yeah,
0: no,
1: I think so.
0: Not when it's like I
1: feel
0: like
1: my YN.
0: Yes, guys, don't worry. I have my like slouchy tee and my book, and I'm in the front row at the One Direction concert.
1: Your hair up in a messy bun.
0: Yeah, my hair up is in a messy bun. I have my glasses on. You know.
1: Nobody else knows what we're talking about.
0: Well, our very small listening pool right now is probably very confused.
1: They all tuned out.
0: Do you think
1: minute.
0: Will would have an idea what we're talking about?
1: I don't know. I don't think so.
0: Will, you're gonna have to answer this later on.
1: I think Jack probably does.
0: Yeah.
1: Yeah. I don't know what other like of our people are listening. Maybe some of our friends.
0: I like the image that your mom knows exactly what you're talking about.
1: I don't think she would. She's a different kind of online, I think.
0: I think it would be silly if she came out and she was like, I know exactly what you're referring to right now. we are going to Weezer.
1: Yes, yes.
0: Crazy. Which you also saw with
1: Fall
0: Out Boy.
1: Go Away.
0: Yeah.
1: We've been talking about
0: maybe going to go see them.
1: Oh, yes.
0: Here.
1: When they come in November, I think.
0: They're coming to Capital One. Mm-hmm. I was just looking at those tickets. We can talk more about that.
1: Yes, yes.
0: But,
1: I'm a Weezer truther. I've been listening to them a lot lately, especially like I'm having a very Weezer girl like fall.
0: Yeah, I love that.
1: Fall. It's like basically fall.
0: It's fall.
1: Yeah.
0: I feel like I want it to be fall because the heat here is kind of no
1: That
0: joke.
1: Is very true.
0: But yeah,
1: yep.
0: Alrighty.
1: All right.
0: Time to listen to Go Away by Weezer, but I hope you don't go away. We will see you after.

0: Yeah,
1: that was Weezer. Just know if you guys see me at Learner at the gym and I look locked in and I'm in my little like my like lifting era, I'm just listening to that.
0: Yeah,
1: I have Pork and Beans by Weezer playing full volume.
0: I really like when the gym here is like kind of, it's like scary to me. It feels a little bit like a haunted house. But if the haunted house was just filled with really buff dudes that are like a foot taller than me,
1: it makes me feel like a zoo animal.
0: Yeah, like
1: I feel like everyone
0: bit.
1: There is kind of just like staring,
0: but I'm also like the zoo participant in that. Yes. Like I'm also staring at everybody else, so I can't even really be like, oh no, nobody's looking at me, because I'm looking at everybody. I say as somebody who goes to the
1: like
0: gym,
1: so not like judgmental,
0: no no, I'm just observing,
1: like,
0: I'm never judging.
1: I don't know, sometimes
0: just like,
1: I am like, what are you doing over there?
0: Yeah, yeah, sometimes people are doing some stuff, but we are getting into a talkative topic.
1: Yes, yes, yes.
0: Yes.
1: So I put the song on here specifically because the song was in the new Spider-Man movie.
0: Yay!
1: Which, for those of you who don't know, I very much like.
0: You've
1: I've seen it
0: seen
1: in theaters three times. Yeah. And I've
0: half
1: cried
0: of
1: every
0: it pirated.
1: Single time. Half
0: so
1: pirated,
0: three and
1: yes,
0: a half.
1: Three and a half. And I've cried every single time.
0: Mm-hmm.
1: My gosh, what a movie.
0: Yeah.
1: Wow. So this is Loser by Tame Impala coming
0: yes.
1: up. And I also thought it would be good because over the summer,
0: we actually
1: Abby
0: saw
1: and
0: them
1: I
0: together.
1: Saw Tame Impala.
0: Yeah.
1: If you have any.
0: Yeah,
1: additional
0: Riley,
1: commentary
0: well, Riley
1: on
0: came
1: that.
0: In to save the day because we had. I had bought these tickets and I was supposed to go with my sister, and she had booked a flight for that day. So it was just kind of me, and I was like, I go to concerts on my own. Like, it's not something I hate to do, but I was. It's like an arena, and I was like, I don't know, I don't know. And then luckily Riley was able to come in for her visit a day early.
1: Yes, yes.
0: And we saw, and Joe opened. It was a really great show.
1: Yeah,
0: I thought it was a really great
1: very
0: show.
1: Very good show. Very upset to report.
0: Poor,
1: to
0: it's
1: everyone.
0: Not
1: it's
0: one
1: not
0: guy.
1: It's not just one guy. He had so many people on stage with him.
0: Yeah, he has, which like
1: felt a little bit misled.
0: Yeah, I was like, everybody makes the joke that Tame Impala is just one guy, but it was not just one guy. He did do one set that was just kind of just him in like a little pile of pillows.
1: Yes, yes.
0: But this is a really great song, and
1: yes.
0: I hope you guys enjoy.
1: I hope you guys think of Spider-Man while
0: yeah.
1: it's on.

0: Yes, that was Loser. Don't worry, guys, you are not losers in our eyes. Yes. Although, if being a loser means thinking that song is cool, I will take that title, because I really like that song. Big fan of Kevin. Tame Impala is the guy in Tame Impala's name, Kevin, if you're unaware. Actually, I was just talking about the Minion this whole time.
1: Oh my gosh, I love Minions. Yeah, we needed to put that in somewhere.
0: Yeah, we're playing the, what was the Despicable Me song that went really viral, like, last year?
1: Is it Yeet? It's Yeet, I think.
0: Maybe, that's what I'm thinking of.
1: What is it called? I don't know.
0: We'll confirm at a later date.
1: Whatever.
0: Yeah.
1: Just word slop. Just word slop,
0: yeah. We're going to Kurt Cobain.
1: Yes, our next song is And I Love Her, sung by Kurt Cobain. And I was telling Abby that I think this one's kind of ironic because everyone that knows me personally knows I hate the Beatles. Mm-hmm. And this is a Beatles song.
0: Which is a crazy take, by the way.
1: Like, no.
0: I don't really know anybody that has strong enough feelings about the Beatles to hate them other than Riley.
1: I've always just something about it. I don't know. It's because people act like they are like, whatever. I'm not going to get into it. We don't have enough time. But this is And I Love Her by Kurt Cobain, which is...
0: And I think it'll be our last song.
1: I think
0: song.
1: It will be our last song.
0: So
1: yeah,
0: thank
1: we
0: you so much
1: a little.
0: For being on the show,
1: thank
0: Riley.
1: So thank you so much for having
0: that was
1: me.
0: A great... It was a great, what's the word, like, for the first of something?
1: Pilot?
0: Yeah, that's what I was thinking of. It's a great pilot for our show.
1: Yes.
0: And I'm really excited to see you next week. Well, not you, Riley, but you, our listeners, next week.
1: And thank you to everybody who tuned in.
0: Yeah, thank you so much to all of our lovely listeners. You guys are the best. You make this all worth it. And I hope you enjoy And I Love Her by Kurt Cobain.
1: Yes.

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19: Hello, hello. Good evening. This is the Time Warp on WRGW District Radio. My name is Corinne, and tonight we'll be traveling back in time to 1980 for the release of 9 to 5 and Odd Jobs by Dolly Parton. And, well, since it's the first show of the semester, I do have to, like, give you all a little, little lowdown of how the show goes. For those of you who are new, welcome. For those of you who are returning, thank you for sticking around. This show is basically, each week I take you through an album. I do the artist history, the album history, and then I break down the album song by song for you to listen to. And, I mean, this will be semester six now, so we've been here a long time, and this is my senior year, so we are in, like, the penultimate semester of the Time Warp. So with that, tonight's show is Dolly Parton, and if you've listened to the show before, you know I'm from Tennessee, so her passing really hit me hard, and this was the only way I could kick off this semester. The only way I could start the semester was by honoring her. So thank you for joining me for this lovely journey we're about to go on tonight. With that, let's get into our artist history. Dolly Parton was the queen of country and truly needs no introduction. To be honest, I really don't know if I could even give her the introduction she deserves. There's just so much that this woman has done, and so much that she is so loved for. But after careful thought, I decided that I want to honor her by talking about her as a person, not just as a musician. So, Parton was born in 1946 in a one-room cabin in East Tennessee. Her father was originally a sharecropper who then went on to own a small tobacco farm. Notably, he was illiterate, inspiring her imagination library that provided free books each month to children to every enrolled child in the program, an effort that has expanded across this country. In 1988, she created her Dollywood Foundation to improve education within her home county of Sevier County, Tennessee. One of its early efforts was a buddy program to decrease dropout rates. The dropout rate apparently went from, I think, like 35% to under 10% with that program. Since then, she has donated hundreds of millions of free books and received multiple awards for her contributions to education. Over her life, Parton has been an advocate and supporter for multiple other causes. She's donated to the Vanderbilt University Medical Center, the Red Cross, HIV and AIDS-related charities, the East Tennessee Children's Hospital, now the Dolly Parton Children's Hospital, and the Moderna COVID-19 vaccine. Additionally, she's quite well known for giving back to her community. She raised money following the 2016 Great Smoky Mountains wildfires and donated to victims via her, quote, My People Fund. She's also been an advocate for bald eagle conservation and the LGBTQ community. As mentioned before, Dolly Parton was the queen of country. She wrote her first song at age 6, performed on television by age 10, and became a professional songwriter at age 16. Her debut album, Hello, I'm Dolly, came out in 1967 as the beginning of her reign. In total, she released 49 studio albums, reached number 1 on the Billboard Country Singles chart 25 times, and had over 110 charted singles throughout her career. Over her life, she was honored with the National Medal of the Arts, the Kennedy Center Honors, the Grammy Lifetime Achievement Award, and the Jean Hersholt Humanitarian Award. That's just a sampling, a quick introduction to who Dolly Parton was. And sorry, it's very rough to be like, this woman was my queen, she was my idol, she was my icon, and as I said, her passing really hit me hard. So now, I guess let's get into our album history. 9 to 5 and Odd Jobs was released on November 17th, 1980, as Dolly Parton's 23rd studio album. The album was designed as a concept album about working, which you will see that story throughout tonight's songs, with their various themes about the workforce, sacrifice, and life in general. As one can assume from the name, the album was centered on Parton's song 9 to 5 from the movie of the same name, starring Parton, Jane Fonda, and Lily Tomlin. The album was produced by Mike Post, with the exception of 9 to 5, as it was produced by someone affiliated with the movie. The album reached number 1 on the Billboard Top Country Albums chart for 10 consecutive weeks. Additionally, it was certified gold by the Recording Industry Association of America. And a little fun fact, the entire album was recorded at Audio Media in Nashville, Tennessee, my hometown. Now, let's get into our side A, quick and easy. And our first two tracks tonight are nice and simple. They are our title track and Hushabye Hard Times. 9 to 5 was written by Parton for the 1980 comedy film of the same name. The song and film received their names from the 9 to 5 organization, which was founded in 1973 for the fair pay and equal treatment for women in the workforce. A fun fact about the song is that it features the sound of a typewriter, a rhythm that Parton actually came up with using her acrylic fingernails. Indeed, Parton is actually credited on the album for both vocals and nails, which it is very fun when you see her playing her acrylic fingernails on TV and singing. Like, it's just, that's one of my favorite clips of her, is just talking about it, playing her fingernails, singing a little song, and watching her play guitar with her acrylic fingernails. She was incredible. Now, the second song, Hushabye Hard Times, is another track by Parton. However, there is unfortunately not any more information available about that track aside from it, not even any special features in the credits. So to kick off side A, here are 9 to 5 and Hushabye Hard Times.

All right, that was 9 to 5 and Hushabye Hard Times. Now, I did miss a little credit detail, so I'm going to add that in retrospectively. On Hushabye Hard Times, Bobby Osborne and Sonny Osborne, the founding members of the Osborne Brothers, members of the Grand Ole Opry, actually are featured in that backing vocal on that song you just heard. So, apologies for that one. Now, our third track tonight is Parton's version of The House of the Rising Sun, a very, very well-known classic. As I'm sure most listeners know, it is a famous folk song about a life gone astray in New Orleans. While it is unknown who the exact author is, musicologists trace the song's origins back to broadside ballads. Let me tell you, if you ever want to go down a rabbit hole, look at the Wikipedia page for The House of the Rising Sun. It's absolutely insane, all the history. Now, notably, Parton's version of the song returns to its lyrics about a fallen woman with some new additions penned by her to add to, I guess, the ambiance and the beauty of her version. Now, I full disclosure, this is one of the songs that I did do a full listen to prior to this album being played for this show. As y'all know, sometimes I go in a little bit blind. I did not go in blind for this one. It is so good. I hope you enjoy. This is House of the Rising Sun.

All right, that was Dolly Parton's version of The House of the Rising Sun, and just a moment of appreciation for her vocals, the backing vocals, and that slide guitar. Absolutely incredible. Such, like, you can feel it's from the 80s, and I do love that dearly, but just her vocals. Absolutely stunning. So our next track is Deportee, Plane Wreck at Los Gatos, written by Woody Guthrie. The song itself is a protest song regarding what Guthrie viewed as the racist treatment of passengers in a plane crash. On January 28, 1948, a plane crash near Los Gatos Canyon in California resulted in the deaths of 28 migrant farm workers who were being deported back to Mexico from California. Reportedly, Guthrie was angered by the news coverage only referring to the passengers as deportees, and only naming the flight crew and other passengers. It's unknown why exactly Parton chose to include this song, but it makes me think of how her philosophy was always loving everyone, and that everyone was always deserving of respect and love, and I think this is it's just a really showcase of that part of her nature, the fact that she chose to include this song and to make this statement on this album. So with that, our next track is Deportee, Plane Wreck at Los Gatos. Hope you enjoy.

All right, that was Deportee Plane Wreck at Los Gatos, and just a very, very relevant and sad song, but a very needed one. Now, the last track on Side A is Sing for the Common Man. This song was written by Freda Parton and Mark Anderson. I hope y'all recognize that last name because Freda Parton is Dolly Parton's younger sister. In a recent interview, Freda described Dolly saying, quote, "She used to climb in the bed with me when I was little because she was afraid of the dark and so was I." That's the kind of sister she was. During that same interview, she asked us to remember her sister's kindness and remind us that, quote, "Dolly is looking down on all of us and Dolly will always love us." So, this is a song written by her and used on this album. Let's enjoy. This is To Inside A, Sing for the Common Man.

0: All right, that was Sing for the Common Man. Now, before we flip to side B, here are a few quick words from the station.
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0: All right. Welcome back. This is the Time Warp hosted by Corinne on WRGW District Radio. And we are now listening to Side B of 9 to 5 and Odd Jobs by Dolly Parton. Now, I will say you might notice that little break was shorter than usual. I'm technically no longer required to play the spots, but it's so ingrained in me that it felt wrong to not play at least one. So let's get into Side B. The first track on Side B is Working Girl. This track was written by Parton, and there is unfortunately not much other information available about it. Credits-wise, Larry Carlton is noted as playing the guitar, and I suppose I can take this as a moment to highlight the instruments that are also credited for this album in its entirety, because it does have such an assortment. It's honestly quite remarkable. 9 to 5 and Odd Jobs includes a vast assortment of instruments, including the bass guitar, steel guitar, banjo, keyboards, and synthesizer. I know I also mentioned earlier the slide guitar. There's a synthesized flute, an organ, a piano, obviously some drums, just a wild, wild amount of different things. So with that, this is the start of Side B, Working Girl.

All right, that was Working Girl. Now, the next two tracks are Detroit City and But You Know I Love You. Detroit City was originally written by Danny Dill and Mel Tillis in 1962, but it was made famous by Billy Grammer under the name I Wanna Go Home. It was also famously sung by one of my mom's favorites, Tom Jones. The song is a working class man's plight, with country historian Bill Malone saying it, quote, describes the alienation felt by many rural Southerners in the mid-North. And But You Know I Love You was written by Mike Settle and made into a 1969 hit for Kenny Rogers and the First Edition. The song itself is a lament by the narrator for not being able to stay with their partner because of their demanding career. Reportedly, Parton's version of the track, her inclusion of it at least, was meant to reference the career of an on-the-road singer, quite similar to her own life. Her version of the song reached number one on the U.S. Billboard Hot Country Songs chart. So with that, here are Detroit City and But You Know I Love You.

All right, that was Detroit City and But You Know I Love You. So our penultimate track tonight on 9 to 5 and Odd Jobs is Dark as a Dungeon. Written by Merle Travis in 1946, the track details the plight of a coal miner's life in a shaft mine. It has since grown to be a rallying song for miners seeking better work conditions. The song was made famous in 1968 after Johnny Cash performed it at his Folsom Prison concert and was included on the subsequent live album. Once again, the exact rationale around the inclusion of this track is unknown, but it does follow the concept album's theme. So this is Dark as a Dungeon.

All right, that was Dark as a Dungeon. And now, the final song on 9 to 5 and Odd Jobs by Dolly Parton is Poor Folks Town. This song was written by Parton for her 1972 album Together Always. It was originally recorded as a duet with Porter Wagoner for said album, but this version is her solo. So to finish off 9 to 5 and Odd Jobs by Dolly Parton, this is Poor Folks Town. However, stick around for a special surprise afterwards.

All right, that was Poor Folks Town, and I really love the message of that song. So I mentioned a surprise because I simply could not do a Dolly Parton show without including this song, especially after her recent passing. If you watch the video announcing her death, her nephew reminded us that she will always love us. Thus, tonight I am ending the show with I Will Always Love You. Originally written and recorded by Parton in 1973, this track was a farewell to Wagoner, expressing her thanks to him and her desire for a solo career. Therefore, I am playing the recording from her 1974 album Jolene in memory of her, one of the most wonderful women in history who always, always, always made me smile, who my mom and I have loved for my entire life, and whose foundation sent me books as a kid. And I'm playing this because, I don't know, this is my small tribute to Dolly, to my idol, to a woman who is a brilliant example to generations both now and in the past, and someone who I will forever look up to, and she will always love us. We have to remember, as her nephew said, that she will always love us, and I will always love her. So, as the end of my tribute to Dolly Parton, this is I Will Always Love You. And this was The Time Warp, hosted by Corinne on WRGW District Radio. Have a good rest of your evening, and remember to tune in again next week.

0: For tuning into WGNW, you've been listening to DAFO. I'm Carolina, one of the music directors, and we have Gabby Gamberg of DAFO in the studio with us. Gabby, how are you doing?
1: I'm good. How are you?
0: Doing good. Actually, let me ask. I heard you guys were sightseeing today. How did Lincoln look?
1: It was cool. I was like, it almost looked like superimposed. Like, it didn't feel real because I've just seen so many pictures, but it was cool. It was very large.
0: Yeah. is this your first time in DC?
1: Yes, actually.
0: Oh wow, that's awesome.
1: Yeah.
0: All right, well, we can chat a little bit after you play a couple of acoustic songs for us, so I'm just gonna let you take it away.
1: Awesome. Yeah. Cool. This one is unreleased. It's called Get a Life.

0: Cool. I just gotta tune up some strings really quickly for the next song, which is called Collector. Yeah. You can use this moment as an opportunity to, I don't know.
1: I'll use it as an opportunity to kind of introduce you and your project a little bit. So
0: cool.
1: Gabby, who's again behind DAFO, just released an EP late last year. It's called Pest. You can stream it everywhere. You were hearing some of it earlier in the hour if you were tuned in that early. Pest is DAFO's second EP following 2021's Crisis Kit. Actually, yeah, Gabby, can you talk a little bit about, like, I don't know, how was writing one project versus the other?
0: I don't know. I think a lot of the songs on Crisis Kit I wrote when I was like 15 or 16, and like Crisis Kit was my first real experience recording. And then like between the two, I think I just had, I like learned a lot more about what I wanted to write and like how to, like, I don't know, write better lyrics and like how to form songs in a way that like is more effective. So I definitely feel like you can see a lot of growth between the two EPs, but I'm still like really happy with both of them. I think they signify like where I was at that point in time when I was writing those songs, and yeah, they mean a lot to me. So
1: yeah, that's awesome. So we're gonna hear another track off of Pest now.
0: Yeah.
1: Yeah. All right.

0: Cool. I'm going to play one more song called Poor Madeline. It is out. Just have to get the other guitar.
1: All right. Thank you so much, Gabby, of, again, DAFO, here in the studio today with us. So you just heard Collector, which is off of Pest, the EP that DAFO just put out in October 2023. I think Gabby's ready.
0: Cool.
1: Yeah, for one more.
0: Yeah, thanks for having me. Also, fun fact, the guitarist in DAFO went to GW, so very cool people you got here. Awesome.

0: That was awesome.
1: Thanks.
0: Yeah. So again, you just heard Poor Madeline live here at WRGW District Radio. We've got Daffo here with us today. How did that feel?
1: That was fun. I haven't played acoustic in a while, so.
0: Yeah. I really wanted to know, how did you start playing music? When did you pick up a guitar?
1: I played classical violin when I was like 6. I played for like through high school, but I like got to a point where I was like, oh, like I want to play rock music. So my dad played guitar, and then he bought me a little acoustic guitar, and I just started making up songs because I didn't want to like learn anything.
0: That's lovely. And again, that song you just played, Poor Madeline, has gotten a lot of buzz recently.
1: Yeah.
0: And for good reason. It's really catchy, and I think your lyrics are really, really beautiful, and I love that you pull in a character from a kid's book.
1: Yeah.
0: That's incredible. Can you talk to me a little bit about what that song means to you, how it came about?
1: I wrote it when I was 17 and at boarding high school. My parents had just split up, and that part didn't bother me, but I, like, was moving around a lot. Like, I didn't really like have kind of like a home base, and I felt like everything in my life was just kind of shifting, and I didn't feel like very grounded, and I was just mentally like not in a great spot. And I had all these like stomach problems, and I used to have this like crazy fear of appendicitis, and I always think of the Madeline books where she had appendicitis and like she was at boarding school. So I kind of thought of that character, and I kind of was a little bit mad at myself for being so unhappy, because I was, you know, I was at this music boarding school and I was like trying to make things good happen in my life. And I don't know, I felt like I was being ungrateful, but I was also not happy. So it's almost a little bit like a sarcastic self-pity song where I used Madeline's name.
0: I think that's a great backstory to a song. Like, I don't know, it goes a lot more under the surface than I would have thought at first. Yeah, and then you just mentioned you went to boarding school, but before that, you are from outside of Philly?
1: Yeah, I'm from kind of like Havertown area in Pennsylvania.
0: Yeah. Did you grow up going to shows in Philly?
1: I actually didn't. What happened was I kind of fell into this scene in New Jersey and like the Maplewood South Orange area. And I used to go up there like every weekend and play shows with my friends. Yeah, there wasn't really much of a scene in my neighborhood.
0: So you were playing shows in Jersey?
1: Yeah.
0: That's awesome.
1: Yeah.
0: Yeah. Do you think, like, playing those, like, I'm guessing indier venues, smaller bands, is that, like, kind of right in the ballpark?
1: Yeah.
0: Did that impact your sound?
1: Definitely. I feel like when I started gigging in Jersey, I had, like, I didn't know there was, like, much of a DIY scene in general. I didn't really know what was going on, and it was my first kind of introduction to playing live. Like, I'd been writing songs for a little bit, but I didn't really, it was the first time I like played with a band, and like I learned so much. Just like every single show I would go to, I kind of picked up mannerisms from like every band on like how they move on stage and like what works and what doesn't work, and I like learned how to strum a guitar better. I feel like that's one of the things I was like, oh, like you don't just have to like be like 4/4 like right on the like eighth notes. I don't know, I just, it was cool to, like, have such a variety of bands, like, be included in, like, a huge scene of bands that were, like, just starting or had been playing for a while. It's just, like, very welcoming and, like, a really great space to be.
0: Yeah, that's really awesome. I love asking that question to musicians just because the DIY scene here in D.C., I think, is lacking a little. I'm not a musician, but I would love to go to a basement show. So
1: yeah.
0: Trying to find a basement, but... Anywho, you're touring, you and your band just played a sold-out show last night, opening for Sir Chloe at the Atlantis. How was it?
1: It was great. It's definitely a switch-up from the basements and backyards I played in Jersey. Yeah. I really love doing it. I love playing shows. It's very gratifying to kind of, like, win people over that haven't heard the music before, and just to be on tour with such a great band. They're wonderful people, Sir Chloe, and I'm learning a lot, and I'm, you know, I hope that this is like what the rest of my life looks like, so very happy right now.
0: It's awesome. And you're playing another sold out set tonight at the Atlantis. What'd you think of that venue? It's like pretty new here in DC.
1: It's really nice. I think all of the staff there is like really attentive and like really invested in like how the artists are feeling and like what they need, and which is definitely not the case in a lot of venues. I really like the stage. I like the setup. It's just it's a really good vibe in there.
0: Yeah, it's like, fun fact, it's a like almost replica of the original 930 Club.
1: Yeah,
0: yeah, I'm sure they told you that.
1: Yeah, my friend Jake, he grew up in DC, and he plays in this band called One Way Out. That's how I met Wyatt, through Citrus Maxima. But yeah, he used to tell me about the 930 Club all the time. So yeah, it was really cool to finally see it.
0: Sweet. And then you mentioned like you hope this is what the rest of your life looks like.
1: Yeah.
0: What's next for Daffo and for you?
1: Well, I dropped out of school, so I have to, you know, start cranking out the songs and making more music.
0: I'm excited to hear that.
1: Yeah.
0: You played that unreleased song earlier. Mm-hmm. That sounded awesome.
1: Thanks
0: for sharing that with us.
1: Yeah,
0: I'm just excited to see what you have cooking.
1: Thanks so much. It's been really fun to be here and see what this is all about.
0: Yeah, thanks so much for coming down to the station. We appreciate you. Yeah.
1: I appreciate you.
0: Thank you. Thanks to everybody who listened and tuned in. Again, this was Daffo live in studio here at WRGW District Radio. We're going to close out the hour with just some more of Daffo's tracks, unless you have a recommendation. Putting you on the spot again.
1: Maybe play, like, there's a song called Take It by Lily Seabird that I really like. I don't know if it's clean, though, so you'll have to find out.
0: I'll look it up, and if it is, we will listen to it together. If
1: awesome.
0: Not, we'll listen. It is clean. Let's go.
1: Awesome.
0: Okay. That was awesome. Okay. Thanks so much for listening. Keep tuning in to WRGW.

0: Welcome to WRGW here. My name is Raynell Cooper, and I'll be talking with Elena Moore from Tennis. They have their new album, Ritual and Repeat, that came out earlier this month on September 9th. They'll be here in D.C. at the Black Cat on September 25th, so be sure to check them out. Elena, how are you today?
1: Hey, I'm good. Thanks for having me.
0: Thanks. So yeah, you're joining us from somewhere in Missouri on your way to your first show in St. Louis. It's a big tour. You guys have 30 shows. Have you done a tour like that before, something like that big yet?
1: We have. This is becoming normal. Like, I'm a little more prepared for it this time around, but the easiest way to do it is to never think about what's happening tomorrow. Just do one day at a time. If I think 30 shows, it's too much. But if I think, you know, today we're playing a radio show in St. Louis, that's it. Like, I can handle that.
0: Yeah, just the day-to-day. That is awesome.
1: Exactly.
0: Yeah. So, you said you're sort of getting into the rhythm of it now. You're three albums and an EP in as a band, and really just a little over 3 years. First album came out in January of 2011. Sort of indie music standards, especially indie pop standards, seems like that's kind of with a lot of very new artists coming. It's quite a longer run now. Do you have any advice for any bands that are just getting started as to what to do to get to where you guys are now?
1: Well, I think that the most important thing is to like what you're doing, but to maintain your own momentum. I think it's kind of hard. You feel a lot of pressure to deliver, because I think that the way we consume music now, I think people are being groomed to have really short attention spans. I feel like there used to be, like, so much build-up for an album to come out, like, you know, back in the good old days, and you would listen to that record for so long, and now I feel like we just, like, cruise through, like, consuming new music so quickly, and I do think that puts a lot of pressure on people who write music. So for us, the best thing is just to find a momentum, like, a speed that works for us as far as writing and releasing, and then just stay, you know, commit to that schedule as long as it feels good. So that's meant, you know, this many records in this many years. This allowed us to stay active, but kind of not go crazy.
0: Yeah, it's good that you've gotten in that rhythm. And this album is a little bit different. I think it's really hard to put exactly a finger on how it's different, but I feel like you guys have explored a few different genres, gone down different routes. Especially instrumentally, yeah, didn't have it before.
1: Definitely. I think the biggest change is that Patrick and I wrote more separately from each other, so we were able to explore more and different musical ideas, because our taste has kind of... We still share a lot, but our taste has kind of grown apart as we've, like, explored writing together.
0: And, yeah, it's interesting moving from the first album, which was very much a... it was sort of, from a genre perspective, very much a solid album, sort of kind of staying within one place.
1: Right. But it was like very in keeping with one idea, and that's all we were really trying to do. We were just really kind of just like pure fan perspective, wanting to recreate as much like Phil Spector wall of sound as possible. But I think, like anyone, I mean, you kind of fall in love with a thing for a time, and it represents like a period of your life, and then you move past it. And we're definitely still always taken by like analog retro recording sounds, but we no longer listen exclusively to girl groups, for example. We've moved on quite a bit since then.
0: Right. Have you gotten any? Yeah, the last EP sort of started exploring some of that on Small Sound, and now this is sort of a big departure from that. Have you gotten any feedback from friends, from fans, from anyone like that about the change? What's that been like?
1: Well, the weirdest thing is that, you know, we'll listen to something that's really new for us, and that will inspire a change in some, like, choices that we make when we're writing. But I think when other people listen to it, they hear totally different things. And I'm always interested in the way that people make connections between changes in our writing and kind of guessing what we might be listening to, and it's never what we're actually listening to. Like, for example, a lot of people have been writing that they think Haim has influenced our new record because we went on tour together earlier this year. And while I am an insane fan of Haim and I love those girls tremendously, we were actually listening to like a lot of Shuggy Otis and like a lot of old soul, like Funkadelic and stuff, and really not, definitely not channeling the same stuff as Haim was when we wrote this record. But, you know, in the whole process of like consuming music and then writing your own, it comes out so different. But yeah, it's always fascinating to me to hear what people think we were listening to.
0: Yeah, you mentioned some of the funk influences. I want to get into the song that I think caught my eye the most on the new album, which is I'm Callin'. It's a song, has a very much, it has very almost sort of 70s, 80s pop feel to it, especially just with the riff at the beginning that basically, I don't know if you guys did you guys use actual phone recording with that, or is that a guitar right there at the beginning to sort of sound like, to emulate
1: that
0: sort
1: little
0: of sound?
1: Hook that you're hearing?
0: Yeah.
1: Or for that little hook, that's actually just like a synthesizer, one of Pat Carney's many like old synths that he has in his studio. That song, that was like a very special thing. It started off, I wrote it on piano, meaning to write like, it was like a very singer-songwriter sounding Carole King piano ballad. And when we took it into the studio, we felt like we needed to update it a lot, but without losing that like 70s soul feeling. And so it ended up with this like 70s meets 80s arrangement. And I'm pretty proud that it went from having, I mean, I love the clarity of ideas in a song that was written like from a singer-songwriter's perspective, but I want it to sound more like a band wrote it at the end of the day. And I feel like Patrick Carney was really keen on doing that, and I think that song like went on, like had the best evolution in the studio. I'm really happy with the way that it came out.
0: Yeah, you mentioned Patrick Carney. He produced the last album, Young and Old. Did he also, I guess, produce this one as well?
1: So we worked together on Young and Old, and we wanted to work together again, but our schedules were insane. So with Small Sound, we worked with some other people. We worked with, like, Richard Swift. We worked with Jim Eno. And a lot of those songs made their way onto our new record. So for Ritual and Repeat, we ended up working with three different producers, having three different studio sessions over the course of about 8 months, which was like the most unique experience that we've ever had for writing an album. Usually we write the whole thing intensively in 1 month, go into the studio with one person, and it's done in like 7 to 10 days. And this was like a much more drawn out process with a lot of reflection. And I think it allowed for a lot of like uniqueness in the songwriting and in just actual recording.
0: Now, the other thing that struck me with the album is the cover art right here. It's tennis with in the script font at the very top, and then I believe that's you right on the cover there with the face completely whited out, almost as if someone went on Microsoft Paint and airbrushed white over the face.
1: Or like that paint bucket dump.
0: Yeah, exactly, like that as well. What was the thinking behind that? What led to that?
1: Well, it's kind of a long story, but I have very reluctantly been featured on all of our artwork. At first, it was actually an accident, just for Cape Doria, press photo leaked, and someone announced it as our album cover, and we ended up just going with it. And so we ended up kind of turning it into more of a theme, but I never really wanted that to be the image that we presented, and I never really wanted that to be like the theme for all of our artwork. It's just kind of happened. So when we were working with our friend Mike, who designed the artwork for us, we had this photo, but it felt really like contrived. I mean, it was a beautiful image, but it felt like too much. So we thought it was kind of an interesting play on that classic, like Donna Summer looking album cover, to kind of just blot out the identity, because in some ways we're so used to seeing that like front woman looking beautiful and romantic on an album cover that it almost is meaningless. Like, it almost is faceless, even though you're looking at a face. So I thought it was interesting to just erase it, because that's what I would have chosen anyway. And I also think it was more interesting visually.
0: It is very interesting, and that's a good point. I feel like if it didn't have that, it would kind of blend in. It would be a little reminiscent of Vampire Weekend's second album cover or a lot of other album covers like that. So,
1: I mean, it's like the most done album cover of all time, basically, like just someone's headshot.
0: Right.
1: And, but there's something so engaging about seeing a human face that I think people tend to want. But yeah, I felt like it's just, it's so expected, and it felt somehow fresh to like ruin a beautiful thing, which is kind of what we like to do with our music. We like to take something beautiful and then make it ugly, a little bit, just a little ugly.
0: Interesting. That's an interesting way to put it. And I think it also fits in with a little of the sort of the dreaminess. You kind of get into a lot of more of the dream pop and the almost ghostliness in some of the songs on the album. So you've got, as I mentioned, a lot of live shows. You guys will be here in D.C. on the 25th playing the Black Cat. Nice little venue, pretty nice, pretty intimate as well. So,
1: yeah, it is. It's a good feeling in there.
0: What's it been like sort of preparing with this new music and you know, will this live show look any different than any live show, tennis live show that our listeners had been to before?
1: Well, it's going to feel really different. Now that we have so much more material to pick from, I feel like our set is growing very diverse, but I think it's going to be pretty similar. I think at the end of the day, we really hate having our show feel very contrived. We'll try to plan, you know, changes or, I mean, I don't even know. I just, at the end of the day, for us, our only goal for tour is to just play our music live. You can kind of see us like hashing it out in reality, and we're always going to prefer that kind of low-key, unassuming performance, and it never feels like it's us if we try and turn it into more of a production. It's just not who we are. It's not the music that we write. So yeah, you're going to just get like a true-to-form, like old-fashioned rock and roll show.
0: That sounds like a ton of fun. Now, where does the name of this album come from, Ritual and Repeat? What does that come from?
1: We had a lot of trouble naming this record, but this title kept coming back to us. We struggled with a lot of writer's block when we were working on this, and this felt like the best way. We kind of used Ritual in our writing to kind of work through, kind of get out of our heads and turn it into more work, which is a weird way of approaching art. But it actually worked so much better for me to be a lot less precious and a lot less reflective, but just to be doing and working. And so repeating a ritual, kind of creating this own daily routine is what allowed us to even make this record, and that's why we decided to call it that.
0: So just real quick, Elena, if you could, just... this is Elena from Tennis. 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
1: This is Elena from Tennis, and you're listening to WRGW.
0: Great. Thank you so much. And
1: thank you
0: so much. Once again, Tennis, their new album, Ritual and Repeat, just came out this month. They'll be playing at the Black Cat on September 25th. Be sure to check that out. Elena, thank you so much for joining us here on WRGW.
1: Thank you.
2: Okay, cool. So we are now live on the air with a few alumni of the station. I am the current general manager, Jordan Groby, and I'd like to introduce everyone. We'll let them introduce themselves. So let's go around the table.
3: Sure. Well, hi. I'm Tori Kerr. I just graduated in May, so I'm kind of like a poser alumni, I guess.
2: Still count.
3: Yeah, and while I was a station member, I was a DJ in the music department. Usually had like punk rock shows, and I served as music director for a year as well.
4: Hi, this is Ben Bloomfield, and I'm a graduate from 2011, and I had a show in the specialty department for 4 years. My longest running show was a thing called Sharks Are Crying, which was the name of my first mixed bag tape that I made back in the day in elementary school, and it's a lyric that was taken from actual terrible, wonderful, but late Rolling Stones album called Voodoo Lounge, and played a lot of good tunes and had a lot of fun here for a couple years, still live in the D.C. area, and it's wonderful to be back in the station.
5: My name is Jeremy Worthington. I graduated in 2010, and I co-hosted with Ben Sharks Are Crying.
2: Cool.
3: That's awesome.
2: Well, we're glad to have you guys back in the station.
3: Yep. You've also got a couple of Thursday night slot holders here.
2: Oh, really?
3: We all, like, had the same slot.
4: Yep.
3: Yeah.
2: Wow. Well, then. I can join you guys now. I have a talk show with the other Jordan on Thursday nights.
4: Oh, cool.
3: There you go.
4: Excellent.
3: Two Jordans, one show.
2: Yeah.
3: Yeah.
2: As a follow-up to Two Gregs, One Show, the epic.
3: Mm-hmm.
4: So one of the now that we're here, I've been pondering a question for the last couple of years because I was out of D.C. for a while, but I've moved back for 3 years now. And one of the things I've seen is that a lot of the bands that I really like and the bands that I used to go see at 9:30 in Black Hat and Velvet Lounge and Rock and Roll Hotel are now playing at Meriwether Post and DAR, especially Meriwether Post. And I was trying to figure out, is the bands that I like have got more popular? They're now playing bigger venues.
2: You just have great taste in music. Mm-hmm.
4: But I try to keep myself up to date.
2: Yeah.
4: And I've seen that the bands that are playing at venues in the city aren't as good, honestly, real talk, as the bands that were playing a couple years ago.
3: Everybody says that, though. Everybody thinks that, when I was at the height of my music listenership, the bands were way better than they are now.
4: So you really think it's not the quality of the booking, it's really the bands that I like have just grown up as I have in their careers?
3: I guess it could be. I mean, I'm not that much younger than you guys, but I guess 4 years. I'm 22. So I think just that small amount of time was enough, especially when you listen to music that is not classics, you know?
4: Sure.
3: When you're listening to new and alternative music, a 4 year gap can make a huge difference. So for me, maybe I'll feel the same way as you do in 4 years after this, but right now I live on U Street. I go to shows on U Street all the time, and for me, I can see pretty much everything that I want to see in the city. At Black Hat, DC9 is great, down 9th and U Street. 9:30 Club, yeah, but even stuff at the 9:30 Club is a little bit...
4: Overblown,
3: overhyped, a little mainstream, kind of.
4: Because you do see, big-name acts playing at the 9:30 Club and at Black Hat, right?
3: Oh, yeah.
4: Major label, Billboard hit groups. Mm-hmm. So I feel like it's not like the sort of more independent alternative bands have been displaced. It's that they're just not going to those venues anymore. So where would you say would be...
2: They get to DC9 and Rock and Roll Hotel more often than not.
3: Yeah, also the Black Cat backstage, because the Black Cat has two stages. It has that big main stage one. The backstage is definitely a better place to see the more up-and-coming, kind of younger, fresher acts.
4: Sure.
3: Definitely.
4: I also really like U Street Music Hall. I've been a couple of really good gigs there.
2: And Will Eastman is an alumni of WRGW himself.
4: No way.
3: Yes, he graduated from GW in, 2003 maybe? 2002. And he was promotions director while he was here.
4: Mm-hmm.
2: Yeah.
3: For everybody who doesn't know, Will Eastman is kind of a local celebrity. He co-owns, U Street Music Hall and also produces music. I think Bliss Pop is the name of his little, not label. Is it a label?
4: Production?
2: I think it's
3: production.
2: A sub-production
4: enclave.
2: I mean, Lotana might know a little bit more about it. She just walked in. She's interviewed Will Eastman on her show at some point.
3: Remember that.
4: After the break, she should come on in.
3: We'll get some fresh
2: blood. We should add some more alumni in there, too.
4: Please.
3: True,
2: we've got
3: two
2: open mics.
3: Yeah, we need to get people who didn't do music, maybe, and see how our views...
2: get some,
3: interesting...
4: That's a good point.
2: Sports and talk.
3: Yeah.
2: Yeah.
3: Yeah.
2: News, even.
3: Mm-hmm.
4: Cool, so just to recap... this is WRGW coming live with the 85th anniversary of the station.
2: Yeah.
4: That's some nice heritage right there. We've been around for just a little bit less long than the university. I can't think of another organization that's been around for 85 years.
2: I can't either.
4: Some serious pedigree.
2: Proud to be here today.
3: Yeah.
2: Going strong.
3: GW seems to be pretty proud of us, too. Only because it's the 85th anniversary. All of a sudden, the administration is oh, wow.
4: So
3: good.
4: How does GW show the love? What are you talking about?
2: Well, they gave us a lot of love 2 years ago when we won Student Org of the Year.
4: Really?
5: Oh,
2: yeah.
5: Wow.
2: That was really exciting for us. And then we were nominated again last year, but we didn't win because they can't just give it to it twice in a row. You know, they can't do that, even if we're deserving.

0: over with Paula Mejia?
1: I don't think so.
2: I don't recognize that.
0: Maybe
2: name.
0: She was awesome. She was, what did she do? She was definitely music director for a time. She was general manager. That was after you guys. But maybe like when you were moving on, she was just coming in because she was 2 years older than me. Anyway, so I guess she was general manager at the time and she wrote whatever kind of nomination for us. And I guess they thought that. She's also like an English major and a fantastic writer. So she must have written a very persuasive essay. So that was really nice. There was no, there wasn't like a money prize.
1: So it's kind of like happened.
0: It just kind of happened.
1: That's nice.
0: And then we got to have a little party afterwards and it was cool. Even though, it doesn't mean really much. It meant a lot to us.
1: Just ask anyone who didn't win it, right?
0: Yeah, exactly.
1: Well, congratulations, WRGW. That's a big deal. That's fantastic. Definitely.
2: There are a lot of student orgs out there.
1: There are. Mm-hmm.
2: There's a lot of competition.
1: Mm-hmm. A lot of big ones, too. People take student organizations very seriously at GW.
0: They do.
1: So it's nice to see that there's some recognition.
0: We're also one of the largest student organizations on campus.
1: Really?
0: Which I think is a strong point.
3: Yeah, the WRGW community is about 250 strong.
1: No way.
3: We got about 95 new interns. New freshman interns generally.
1: A year?
3: Fall. Yeah, and that's in the fall.
1: Like to the first meeting for the pizza. How many come to the second?
3: Like people that sign up and like want to be placed on shows.
1: No way. Yeah. 95.
0: We've grown a lot in 3 years.
2: Yeah, I don't think there were that many when we were there.
1: No, there was max 12. it was a pretty sparse crowd, but I think a lot of that was like it'd be great to get some sports and news people here because I was in specialty.
0: Music.
1: Cool
0: for kids. For those of you listening who do not know, specialty just means that you had a music show that didn't necessarily fall into any kind of predetermined genre category. So you didn't have a jazz show, you didn't have a hip hop show. You kind of just wanted to play whatever you wanted.
1: Yeah, because labels are lame.
0: Lame, bro.
1: Lame. Super lame.
0: It's not what college radio is about, man.
1: Independent till I die. So, I have a question. Do you guys feel like do you feel that WRGW is plugged into the local music community here? Do you feel like you're meeting new artists and whatnot?
0: Yeah. Groby, why don't you take that one?
3: We actually have a lot of thanks to Tori to do for that. We expanded a lot last year, our influence in the music community here in D.C., and I'm really proud to say that, like, we're now a member of the community, like, they accept us and they welcome us, and they like having us around. They invite us to shows, they hug us when they see us.
0: Yeah. And we've hosted, like, a couple of local acts in recent shows and events. And stuff too, which was great. Which I don't think was happening, at least from my perspective, was not happening, around like 2010, 11, like when I came in.
1: Mm-hmm. Can you give an example of that?
0: Well, for instance, I don't know if you guys, did you do a spring concert? There was a spring concert. So
1: I'm not affiliated with WRGW whatsoever. I would never, ever associate this organization's name to anything like spring.
3: So you're talking the standard GW concert then.
0: I'm talking about like a
3: this
0: station.
3: This is like WRGW produced our own concert.
1: No way. Oh, yeah. Who played? What happened with that?
3: So we've had our WRGW spring concert since 3 years ago.
0: Mm-hmm.
3: Was the first one Reptar?
0: Mm-hmm.
3: Was there one before that? I don't remember.
0: I mean, these guys would know because that was the year before me.
3: Yeah.
0: And if
1: that does not sound familiar.
0: No.
3: Okay, then I guess Reptar was the first one, and that was at 6th and I Synagogue.
1: Okay.
0: And we had, at that time, we had a local band open for the main band, which was like a national touring act.
3: Right.
1: Cool.
0: And then after that, we had...
3: So that was the co-sponsored one with... We had W...
0: No, the second one.
3: Yeah.
0: Was that?
3: Yeah.
0: Mm-hmm.
3: The second one, that was us in Maryland, right? WMUC?
0: It was all of them. So that was, 2012, I guess. 2013, we teamed up with a bunch of other local college radio stations. So University of Maryland, Georgetown, us, and American kind of put all of our funds together to buy a more you know, well-known, I guess, headlining act.
3: And cool. So we had Deer Hunter for that one.
1: Oh, no way.
0: Mm-hmm.
3: And NPR, like, partially covered that, which was really cool. Like, Bob Boylan went and was, like, excited about it.
1: Partial coverage from NPR, wow.
3: Yeah.
1: That's a good
3: It was a very interesting concert because, like, Deer Hunter is not a band you would experience in a synagogue.
1: Mm-hmm. I mean, that's like,

0: Six to Nine is a very unique
1: place.
2: It is.
0: And it's a very nice space.
2: Mm-hmm. Yeah.
3: Yep. And then this recent year, which is the show that I booked, we had a GW band open. They were like a psych rock band.
2: Sun Cycle.
3: Good following band. Them, we had a local band who's actually getting really popular right now. Their recent single was just premiered on Stereo Gum.
0: Who's that?
3: Paper House. They're excellent. And
2: They played the Kennedy Center Millennium Stage last night.
3: They did.
0: Oh, really? Oh, fantastic.
3: And they have like a, you know, a DIY house that like puts on shows in Petworth. That is also called the Paper House. But the band is also called Paper House. So we had a GW band, a local band, and then our headliner was a band called River City Extension from New Jersey.
0: Okay.
3: So, you know, that was just
2: some
3: one
2: good
3: example.
2: Folk rock.
3: Yeah, folk rock. So that was an example of how instead of just booking national touring acts, we used our own resources and booked some more local talent, which had not happened at the previous year.
2: Mm-hmm. And then one of the last things that Tori did when she was with us is she got us involved in a lot show. So Paper House is involved in this organization, DCDIT.
3: Mm-hmm. Which is like do it together instead of do it yourself, DIY.
0: That's not very punk.
3: Do it together, man.
0: That's like practically fascist, I'm not going to lie.
3: It's some kind of difference in attitude. I don't really get it.
0: No, I'm joking. That's a new term for me, so.
2: Yeah. Mm-hmm. But so they're a really cool org that puts on shows basically wherever they can find a space.
0: Mm-hmm. Okay.
2: And so they generally try to find these open lots that are available.
3: Mm-hmm.
2: And then they bring in...
3: all local acts.
2: Yeah, all local acts. And they bring in three or four like local vendors to like sell food and drinks and t-shirts, you know, whatnot. And it's a really cool kind of, like, community event that's, I mean, it's really, like, indie, because you're literally in a lot.
0: Yeah.
3: Yeah.
0: That's pretty chill. It sounds
3: drinking, like, microbrew beer.
2: Yeah,
0: yeah,
2: exactly.
0: that sounds fantastic. Are there food trucks?
3: I think not at our event, we didn't have a food truck.
0: Microbrew, triple hops.
2: It might have been, like, a food truck that had a table.
0: Oh, wow. Yeah. That's very fancy.
2: Yeah.
4: And so how often is this... how often does this take place?
2: So they do those shows probably once a month or so.
3: But only during the summer.
2: Yeah.
3: I think that series only exists during the summer.
0: Mm-hmm.
3: So I think their last iteration of that series is coming up maybe like this coming week, actually.
2: Yeah, it's soon.
3: So, yeah, look up DCDIT on Facebook.
2: Yeah.
3: Or kind of search around DCDIT, the lot. I think the place that they've been using is this lot in, I guess, Noma somewhere called it's near Atlantic Plumbing, which is, like, literally a plumbing company, but they have a, like, open lot available.
4: That's is like, it near so. The Union Market?
3: Yes, exactly. That's exactly where it is.
2: Ours was near Union Kitchen, and that was the last show that they ever held there, which was kind of cool.
3: Mm-hmm.
2: So we helped them co-sponsor that event. We helped them book it, which is really cool. We marketed with them.
3: Mm-hmm.
2: That was a great show.
0: And have local organizations been pretty receptive to your sort of like cooperation with them?
2: Yeah, they seem to really appreciate us and they like working with us.
3: And college radio is cool, man.
2: Yeah.
3: Like, people think that we're so cool. They're like, whoa, college radio wants to get involved? Awesome.
0: We still exist?
3: Yeah.
0: Still there?
3: Yeah.
2: It's a thing.
3: Yeah.
4: In the era of podcasts and that type of thing, streaming.
3: Now, I would like to know...
2: in the era of Clear Channel.
3: So you got... yeah. So neither one of you necessarily are, like, work in radio, but do you still... do you miss it? Do you do podcasts or anything like that?
0: So that's a good question.
4: I've thought about doing a podcast, but I've never gotten around to it.
0: I curate Spotify playlists, as stupid as that sounds, but I feel like that's the contemporary version of mixed bag CDs and tapes.
3: Mm-hmm.
0: But it's very different from having a show or making mixed bag collections because it's not constrained by time the way those formats are.
3: Mm-hmm.
0: So I don't think it's quite as difficult. And I miss like being able to curate music. And I think like one of the big differences between the contemporary era of infinite accessibility to all music and prior eras is that time is no longer precious. And you no longer have to like gather a collection of stuff that's good.
3: Mm-hmm.
0: You know, you have whatever you want, whenever you want.
3: Mm-hmm.
0: And, that's sort of, so we've got some new guests joining us here. Just get them a seat. Once again, this is WRGW coming to you live. This is the 85th anniversary of our wonderful organization.
3: So we're having a little shindig in parallel with Alumni Weekend. So everybody, most people talking here are all alumni, and we've got our current general manager producing from the booth.
2: Yeah, so we're excited to have everyone here.
0: Do you guys want to introduce yourself?
1: No. I'm Jared Peterson.
5: I could introduce you, and you could introduce me.
1: Okay, sure. Yeah.
5: Jared Brooks Peterson, class of 1994, English major, WRGW legend, co-host of The Deal for many years, and very, very handsome, very well-read, beautiful man.
0: Handsome, well-read. Interesting, innovative.
5: Great beards.
0: Yeah,
5: probably
0: sure,
5: the best.
0: Yeah.
5: I'd
2: Dream
5: say one of the better beards
2: beard.
5: On radio.
1: The better beard. Yeah. Mm-hmm. Yeah. I have a beard for radio.
5: He does have a great face for radio.
1: Speaking of great face for radio, we have Mark Eisenberg over here to my right. Class of 1994. American Studies, I want to say. Major.
5: Correct. True.
1: Studied all aspects of America, but especially the druggier ones, if I'm the ones... ones with the loopiest ones.
0: The good ones.
1: The good years.
0: Yeah,
1: absolutely.
0: Yeah.
1: There were a few he left out there. Also, WRGW legend, an amazing DJ, an amazing musical mind.
5: Go on.
1: And I will add, the person who brought me into WRGW, Mark, sought out, I feel like almost, we were roommates freshman year.
0: Okay.
1: And Mark
5: We've
1: sought out.
5: We've known each other since 1866.
0: That's a really long time ago.
1: That
0: wow.
1: was a druggy year. But
0: wow. 1866. That pre-Gilded Age, pre-1890s, that was.
1: Reconstruction.
0: That was great.
1: Yeah,
0: Reconstruction.
1: Was
0: wild. Great time. Western expansion. Yeah.
4: It's a little hazy.
0: Boy, I don't even remember those years. Yeah. Caught up in the wagon wheel dust. Yeah.
1: Yeah, so Mark, I mean, I want to make sure that I say this, that I Mark sought out, I feel, almost immediately the WRGW, the radio world, and because he wanted to be involved in music and loved music, and did a show, like I said, like the first couple of weeks, right?
5: Yeah, Friday morning was, I split a two-hour slot. We were freshmen. We were lucky to get a two-hour slot. Tina Platel and Jay Moskowitz had from 9 to 10, and I had from 10 to 11, and we were excited. I mention that only because all three of us have made a living in music. Tina works on campus.
3: I was just going to say, she works in the library.
5: Yeah, she works at Gilman, and she's been in a ton of great punk bands, or I should just say bands.
1: I wouldn't call them punk, but she...
5: Yeah, no, she's fantastic. But, yeah, the radio station then, and I imagine now, attracted all kinds of brilliant, interesting, talented folks, and
2: eclectic.
5: Folks like Jared and I.
3: Mm-hmm.
5: Not as brilliant or talented. Or anyway.
0: Somebody's got to play it. Yeah.
5: So you guys have kept this dump alive. It looks fantastic. Well done.
1: It really does.
2: Yeah, we're
5: I don't care
2: trying.
5: What anyone says. I think Jordan and Maddie are doing a great job. Very impressive.
2: Thank you, Mark.
0: Mm-hmm. No, it truly does look lovely.
2: Yeah.
0: We were talking just before now about how WRGW has become... very involved in the current music environment in D.C. and getting involved in that scene more proactively. Mm-hmm. I'd be really interested to hear about sort of how WRGW facilitates music creation and sort of the creative scene on campus and what it was like for you guys and how, if you were involved in sort of musical endeavors on campus at your when you guys were on the show or on the air.
1: On the air.
5: Jared, how about all of your musical experiences on air and off?
1: On air and off. I think I offered unbidden the fact that I was in the GW Troubadours.
0: Oh, fantastic.
1: 4 years.
0: Okay.
1: I was a lifer. Mm-hmm. That was my big activity, my big time suck. And I enjoyed it a lot. I don't think that these two worlds ever crossed paths, to be honest. I don't.
5: Which is a shame.
1: Absolutely, yeah. Because if there's anything people like more than a cappella, it's
5: a cappella on the radio where you can't even see the cummerbunds.
0: Exactly. Studio a cappella is much better than live a cappella with all the production effects,
1: the production values, and absolutely.
2: We've had some of them in station.
1: The jazz hands really just fly through the airwaves
5: and the groupies. I mean, there were a lot of wild, heady times. With the troubadours back then.
1: The groupie.
5: Fair enough.
1: We shared. The engineering department. as I recall.
0: That's a multi-talented groupie right there. A wide variety of interests.
1: Had to be. I was about to say she. It could have been he. Could have been, you know, we don't want to do that anymore.
5: Yeah, that's right. Just as long as they're comfortable with themselves.
1: Exactly.
0: Well, not if they're at the engineering department, you know, because that's, you know. nobody's comfortable at all, period.
1: Nobody's comfortable.
5: Right. I think the radio station then did a good job, and I bet it does a good job now, would be my guess. In the early 90s, the, for lack of a better phrase, college radio or alternative music or indie music was starting to grow. You know, mm-hmm. So when we started school, Kurt Cobain was just sitting on a corner in Olympia, Washington, you know, in front of the supermarket. That wasn't a popular, mm-hmm. that having independent music had not reached the mainstream. So CMJ, College Music Journal, mm-hmm. And even a tiny quote unquote station like ours that was just AM carrier current, we reported to CMJ. So we made a tiny bit of a difference along with every other tiny radio station, mm-hmm. and we played what we wanted to hear, and I think in that way GW did make a contribution. I mean, the radio station did make a contribution into music that was happening on campus. You know, mm-hmm. folks were passionate about, you know, fill in the blank band that nobody had ever heard of. Then someone would reach out and try to, when they came through town, get them to come and do an in-studio or go out, and it didn't happen as often, and tape an interview. We had relationships with the 930 Club when it was still at 930 F Street, and gave away tickets to every one of their shows. We also had not as good a relationship, but with the Bayou, which mm-hmm. doesn't exist anymore. It's where the Georgetown Movie Theater is, and there were, you know, it was a venue similar to the 930 Club in size and scope, but the bands were a little bit more mainstream rock.
3: Not to be confused with the current Bayou on Pennsylvania
5: Avenue.
3: No,
5: right, that's a restaurant that has a little bit, yeah, very different type of thing.
3: Yeah, the only live music you get there is a white Ford Bronco.
5: Right, right.
3: Every Friday.
5: I think, if I'm not mistaken, I may be mistaken, I think that Dire Straits, I think their first gig in the United States was at the Bayou, I think.
2: With Martin Offler, or...
5: Yeah, with the Knopfler Brothers, and I think U2's, one of their very first gigs, was also at the Bayou. It is a great place.
2: Wow.
5: But so even though WRGW didn't necessarily, even though GW didn't necessarily birth any super successful great bands, I think that the radio station helped regional and national, and maybe in some instances international bands, find a foothold on campus. Mm-hmm. That's my... Mm-hmm. recollection. That's my whitewashing of history.
3: I also just want to mention that this ties in perfectly with that. I recently came in contact with Aaron Leetko, who is he's the PR guy at Discord Records. Comes to find out, he's a GW alum too, graduated in 2003.
5: Mm-hmm.
3: And so he is also, in addition to all of his work with Discord, he also is a DJ and has also been in bands. Mm. More, you know, kind of experimental music, and I recently found out and wanted to, like, just chat with him and kind of get his perspective on, you know, what was it like when you were here, and he was never involved with the radio station, but I still wanted, you know, if you were into music, you knew the people in the radio station, mm-hmm. so it worked out. So I recently chatted with him to kind of hear his perspective, and it was so insightful and so funny that just hearing, I think, from my perspective, it seems like there used to be more freedom on campus for students who were interested in music to curate, like, live events. And so he used to tell me about shows, and again, this is, like, 2000, I guess, shows in, like the Mitchell Theater, Mitchell Hall, used to have, like, a theater in the basement.
0: Yeah.
3: They shut it down 2 years ago.
0: Oh, no.
2: Yeah,
3: and
2: we
3: that
2: don't
3: was,
2: have anything
0: that's
2: like
0: a great
2: that
0: space.
2: Anymore.
3: And that was the
2: we're
3: only space.
2: We're trying to
3: space.
2: Do shows on campus, but we don't know where to do them.
3: The only
0: listener's too big.
2: Yeah. Well, we've got one planned for the Continental Ballroom on October 17th.
0: Okay, that's pretty
2: good
0: space, though.
2: So we'll be working on that one.
1: The downstage listener,
3: the
1: any
3: black
1: access
3: box?
1: To that? The black box, yeah.
2: It's pretty much reserved for theater only.
1: We did a lot of student theater there. That was like the big student theater spot.
3: It still is.
1: I imagine so, right.
3: Yep.
1: There were things...
2: I mean,
5: there were things.
1: Places.
2: We had the Hippodrome
1: radio.
2: For the longest
1: that's
2: time.
1: Solid,
2: the Hippodrome
1: solid radio.
2: Got closed down,
1: There were, I mean, I think of Mitch Traeger playing.
5: Yeah, I mean, there was
1: like
5: George's on the fifth floor of this building.
1: Right.
5: There were lots of other as there are now lots of venues nearby. I mean, we're in the middle of the city.
1: Right.
5: I mean, so.
3: Well, and that's what has had to happen, is that now when GW students, you know, whether, I'm just talking, I guess, from the radio perspective, when we do want to do that, we are now forced to go off campus. I don't want to say forced, because it always ends up well. So now we have partnerships with Six and I Synagogue, and we've hosted our
5: That's great.
3: Concerts
1: that
3: now
1: great.
3: In their downstairs, yeah. like the smaller space, mm-hmm. which I think has, it's like 350 capacity down there. So
5: sure.
3: we've had shows there for the past 3 years. They really like us. They think it's fun. Mm-hmm. And we, similar to what you're saying, we still have a lot of connections with the 930 Club, and we give away tickets, and
5: That's great.
3: We cover
2: yeah.
3: shows there.
2: Same with Rock and Roll
5: so,
2: Hotel.
5: So, mm-hmm. Jared, what are some of your strongest, fondest, best memories of WRGW?
1: I was just...
5: We'll just take over from these folks. Push them out of the way.
1: Yeah, that sounds good.
5: Do you have any... It's okay
1: Do
5: if
1: have
5: you
1: any
5: don't.
1: Good,
5: it, you can talk to us. It's all right.
0: It's a free space. We're all friends.
1: It's a free...
3: It's
1: yeah.
3: a safe zone.
1: It's a safe
0: yeah,
1: zone.
0: Just let
1: free.
0: It out. Yeah.
1: Okay, well... I remember the carts that we used
5: oh,
1: to play,
5: yeah,
1: the
5: yeah.
1: PSAs that we used to play, and mm-hmm. there are some really fun
5: you
1: ones.
5: You
1: want to
5: explain what a cart is for those
1: yeah,
5: who grew
1: cart
5: up with internet technology?
1: Yeah, a cart is short for cartridge. It's a plastic device box about the size of two iPhones put on top of one another, for those of you
0: now,
1: who...
0: Now, is this an iPhone 5 or 5?
1: Oh, you know what?
0: Like,
1: now that
0: six.
1: We have an,
0: yeah, what kind
1: iPhone,
0: of iPhone,
1: now
0: iPhone,
1: that we have an
0: yeah.
1: iPhone 6 or
0: yeah.
1: an iPhone 6 Plus, I'm going to say maybe two of the iPhone 6 Pluses put
0: okay.
1: on top of one another.
0: I think I can possibly imagine what this thing device looks like.
1: But with a tiny pterodactyl inside, it's turning a little wheel.
0: Okay, yeah.
1: Yep. There's a Flintstones reference.
5: You know what an 8-track looks like?
0: Yeah.
1: Yeah. Looks like that.
5: Same technology.
1: Yeah, it's basically same technology. So it's a cartridge. It runs on a complete loop, basically. Mm-hmm. So you pop one in, and that was how we ran PSAs. And, you know, whatever.
5: And station
1: else,
5: IDs.
1: Station
5: drop-ins.
1: IDs and everything. Yeah, you know, drop-ins. Anything else that we needed to do. So one of the ones that I remember. And I remember there being cards for public service announcements that we would announce over the air as well. It was like a little recipe box with...
5: oh, right. The 3x5 index cards.
1: 3x5 index cards
5: right.
1: were just, you know, these people want their thing. And we... I can't say that I ever paid attention... If I was ever told which ones I had to do in what order, I don't think I ever paid
5: we,
1: attention
5: no,
1: to
5: we
1: it.
5: Did some.
1: We were good about
5: there
1: it, about reading them,
5: like,
1: but I don't...
5: If there was our friend's stuff or...
6: Hi! Oh my god, I'm so excited to be back! This is Off the Record. I'm your host, Magda. And today's episode is on loop. To give y'all a brief about the show, it's... How do I explain? I find myself in these niche wars a lot of the time where everyone's trying to battle on who knows the most underrated song, who knows whatever, who knows this fact, whatever. And while it can be so pretentious, and I know we always hate on these music guys, I don't think it's necessarily a bad thing. Sometimes it's fun to talk about how you know this song sampled these two songs, or did you know Tame Impala is one person? Like, it's fun. And so this is a safe space to nerd out about music you love, music I love, and today we're gonna do that. This episode, I said, is on loop. It's just music I've been playing over the summer. Usually our episodes are a bit more structured, but since we're just coming back first episode and all that, we have kind of a casual playlist. I'm just trying to get a vibe for what y'all are feeling like at Saturday at 8 p.m. So up first, we have Butterflies Right Now by Metro Boomin, Come On by Sam Sultan, and Voila by Nerd, Guatemala by Ray Shremmerd.